0: This is Lee Habib, and this is Our American Stories. And this next story, well, it's close to home. And by the way, the best stories that we all have are right near us, folks, in our neighborhood, in our families, in our churches, in our businesses. And here at Our American Stories, we've gotten to know one of our workers, an affiliate sales guy from Alabama, and a great guy, a great family. Well, he shared his story with me, and I was just, well, it wasn't just me, it was everybody in the room listening. It was as if we were hearing a movie being told, a great movie, a compelling movie. It was a heck of a story. And so we asked him to tell it. And so, without further ado, this is a story about everything, folks. Love, hate, family, and redemption.
1: I had a pattern in my life with girls putting me in the friend zone. The very first girl that ever put me in the friend zone, I remember, was in eighth grade, and I was in Mr. Dunn's science class. And I remember leaning over to my friend Ryan and saying, "Who's that?" And neither of us knew who she was. And I developed the courage to ask her to eighth grade graduation dance. And I guess what I mean by develop the courage, I asked one of her friends to ask her if she would go to the eighth grade graduation dance with me. And she said yes. After that, I told her how much I liked her, wanted to be with her, professed my, you know, undying love for her. And she put me in the friend zone. And that would be a pattern that would go on for the kind of the long haul. You know, looking back at my childhood, there's a couple key moments that really stick out to me, you know, as far as I can remember, you know, my mom and my dad never really being together. Like, that's never a memory that I can remember, them actually being together, being married. But I do remember, as it got to be about my first grade year, my mother joined the Army. She would kind of bounced around from job to job and couldn't find anything solid, and she really wanted to do something to support us. And I have a brother, Brad, who is, he's 2 years older than me, but we have different dads. She eventually got stationed in Germany, and that launched into a giant custody battle. My dad was a very responsible, hardworking, structured individual, and the obvious best place for me would have been with my father. But the court's tendency is to always place the child with the mother unless there's just an absolute, you know, crazy circumstance that would lead them to do otherwise. But at that point, I was going to be with my dad, and my mom had me go out to lunch right before really they were going to make their decision. And we had a lunch with my brother, and she basically said, "Well, you don't want to leave your brother, do you? And, you know, there's castles in Germany," and basically said all the things to that you'd want to tell a kid to make them want to go that way. And I just remember the biggest feeling having is that I didn't want to leave my brother. Didn't want to leave my brother in that environment without me to be there with him. And I was, I think, 7 years old at that time. And I went back and told the judge that I didn't want to go with my dad, as I had said previously, that I wanted to go with my mom. And that was ended up being their ruling after all the time and money and everything that was spent on that custody battle. And I remember leaving the courthouse that day at 7 years old, 6 years old, whatever it was, and my dad looking down at me as we waited for the light to turn to cross the road. He said, "You know, I'm very disappointed in you." And that kind of set a pattern, really, for the rest of my life with my father, that I was kind of a disappointment. And then when we moved to Germany, my mom was still with this abusive guy. He's the one that convinced her to join the Army. And when we moved to Germany, we lived in what's called the economy. So we didn't live on base. We lived in an apartment above a pub, and the pub was called Klaus's Pub. And my mom and her husband, Dave, would drink every night, and they would fight every night, and sometimes it would become abusive, and sometimes the screaming and the all those things got to be so bad. My brother and I would always wonder if it was going to be us next, and fortunately, we were never physically abused. But, you know, I remember wanting to protect my mom, but only being, you know, 8 years old and small, and having this desire to protect my mom and inability to do so. And it kind of developed feelings of cowardice that I wasn't able to protect my mom. That all came to an end when we started going to church. And, well, she left Dave. We moved on base. We started going to church, you know, Sunday morning, Sunday night, and on Wednesdays. And every time the doors were open, we got involved and really began to experience

0: a sense of belonging. And that went on for about a year, and there was no drinking, and it was like this stability in our lives. It was like the calm in the storm of my life as I look back on it. I remember coming home from school one day. It was one of my last days of fourth grade, and I came home, and my mom had been, you know, free from drinking for a year, free from partying. Our life was, you know, so much better. I mean, I came home and there was a beer sitting on the end table beside the couch, and I looked at the beer and I looked at my mom, and I knew that we were going back into that lifestyle and that all that peace and calm was over. I was old enough to equate beer with pain, and, you know, my mom drinking beer and alcohol with pain and suffering for my brother and I, and instability, and I remember being fueled and filled with hatred and anger towards my mother. And I remember screaming at her and telling her that I hated her and that I wanted nothing to do with her and that I wanted to move back to the States and I wanted to move in with my dad. Then when I moved in with my dad, I used to go to church with my friend and his mom. And we would go to church and it would be fun and it would be fine. But then we'd get in the car and his mom would gossip about everybody in the church all the way home. And then she would pick us up and she actually gave us a ride to school on the days that the weather was bad. And she would just gossip about people in the church the whole way to school and the whole way back. And I'm like, you people are ridiculous. And so what I did is I took a few Christians and I labeled all Christians as these few, right? And so in my mind, I had this core belief that all Christians were these gossipy, judgmental people. And so I hated them.
1: And when we come back, we continue with this really raw and really real story. And it's Brian Dawson's story, here on Our American Stories.

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0: Back here at Our American Stories, and we continue this remarkable story, again, one that comes close to home, as close as can be, right here on our own staff. Let's continue with Brian Dawson's story.
1: My mom moved back from Germany, and she went to Colorado Springs. So I went and spent a summer with my mom in Colorado. Well, my brother was 2 years older than me, and he had friends that were, you know, drinking beer and drinking liquor and going camping and smoking pot and doing all that kind of stuff. And I went out there. I'd never been exposed to any of that stuff personally, obviously seeing my mom drinking and things like that, but never personally. And, you know, I remember, you know, drinking a beer and then, you know, trying liquor. And the first liquor I ever tasted was Hot Damn 100. And I was the little brother of not only my big brother, but that whole group. And I fit in. And the more I drank, the more I fit in. And the more I drank, the more comfortable I was in my own skin. You know, they call it liquid courage, but it was so much more than liquid courage for me. It was liquid, I can actually deal with life. Everything in my life, I've always been very intense and very all in, whatever it was that I was doing. And I began to drink heavily. I was drinking tequila, whiskey, Hot Damn that whole summer. And the following summer, I went back to Colorado and I started to smoke pot. And as I smoked pot, it was the same thing. You know, I just enjoyed not being who I guess I thought I was. You know, I eventually made it when I was 16 years old. I got my driver's license. I made a fake ID on a computer. And I got to the point where I could go and buy liquor, and then I became very popular for that reason. So there was a lot of it was fitting in and all of those things. And I would go and I was able to, you know, buy liquor for these parties, which made me like the coolest person in the party. And, you know, I would drink to the point of blacking out once or twice a week. And this is as a 16-year-old. And meanwhile, I was, you know, working a job at Dillon's, which is a Kroger store, and playing football, playing baseball, and somewhat maintaining my grades. I went from a straight A student to probably about a C student, and I stopped caring about school, which is interesting because up to that point when I started, you know, drinking and doing drugs, all I cared about was school. I got straight A's. I scored off the charts on all these tests, the standardized tests, and I didn't care about school anymore. All I cared about was the social aspect, the partying, the girls, and being wasted, basically. The summer between my junior and senior year, I went out to Colorado, and my brother was a driver for a, I wouldn't say notorious, but a pretty big-time drug dealer in Colorado Springs. His name was Casey, and my brother had a driver's license and a nice truck, so Casey would just have him drive him around, and, you know, they'd be dropping, you know, mostly pot, but, you know, whatever around, and the craziest things would happen, man. So I spent the whole summer riding around with them, you know, just seeing him be this alpha male that everyone looked up to and everyone respected, and he had money and he had girls and he had all these things. And I'm like, that's what I want to do. So I went back to Kansas that summer, and here's the thing. Up to that point, I was excelling in football, and I did really well in baseball too, but I excelled in football, and we had a great football team that year. And I was really coming into my own as a defensive end and a tight end on offense. And we were expected to do really, really well that year. And I was so torn between really wanting to pour myself into football or pour myself into this party life. And I had tried cocaine when I was out there. So I was really starting to do more serious drugs as I'm going into my senior year. And I started my senior year, and I got about 2 weeks into it. And I snuck out of the house, and I went and tried ecstasy with some of my friends, and a couple of the guys were actually football players on the team. And I remember trying to sneak back in, and I got caught. And he told me that I had to quit football and go to rehab, or I could quit football and go to Colorado, but I wasn't going to continue playing football. This is really when the resentment with my dad hit its peak. So I decided to quit football and move back to Colorado with my mom. And what that basically meant is I was on my own, and I just started partying full blown. And I started working for Casey and started selling weed, and got involved in that lifestyle. And then I started doing cocaine on a pretty regular basis. And as I did cocaine, I realized, hey man, I can't pay for cocaine selling weed. So I started selling cocaine, and I just had this knack and this ability to rise to the top in these, I guess, you know, drug dealer ladders of influence. I just had a knack for that life. And so I started selling a little bit of coke, and next, you know, I was selling a lot of coke, and I was doing a lot of coke. And it got to the point, it was so bad, I would have to take Xanax to go to sleep. And then I would wake up the next day, and really the next evening at like 4 or 5 in the evening, I'd wake up I'd blow my nose and snot and cocaine and blood would come out. My nose would just be bleeding and bleeding and bleeding. As soon as it would start to kind of slow down a little bit, I would do another line and start drinking. And then that was what I did. And it got so bad to where I couldn't even like breathe out of my nose anymore. My friend tried to introduce me to crack, and I'm like, this isn't for me. So then he had me try crystal meth. And that was it. And once I did crystal meth, it was, there was no having to take Xanax to go to sleep. There was no drinking whiskey to mellow out. It was just, it was wide open. And already at this point, when I started doing meth, I already had my first felony, arrest. I was arrested with a half ounce of cocaine and, had bonded out and got probation and all those things and didn't slow me down. I continued to use drugs, continued to party, didn't go to my probation appointments, didn't do any of those things. And I got to a point where I was very well known in Colorado Springs for my ability to sell drugs and do a number of other things. And I remember getting a phone call from a girl named Camille. And she said, I've got some pretty serious guys that I know that want to talk to you about, you know, kind of you partnering with them or working with them. And so I came to her apartment and I walked into her apartment. I remember it was kind of an uneasy feeling. And there was some very mean-looking, dark, nefarious-looking individuals that were Hispanic guys, Mexican guys, and they had handkerchiefs on over their faces, and but they were in suits. It was weird, and I'm like, well, I'm either going to get killed or this is going to go really well, and you know, they sat down and just talked to me and asked me a bunch of questions and asked me what I could do for them. And I think they were kind of new to coming into Colorado Springs to do what it was that they were wanting to do. And they needed somebody to help them. So they asked me to do that. And I did that. And not long after that, I ended up getting in a high-speed chase with the cops and ran. And I had a briefcase with meth and a pistol. Got pulled over with that. Got arrested. Spent 4.5 months in jail, county jail on that. Got probation again. Got out. Went right back to it. And by that time, a lot of my connections had either gone back to Mexico or had been arrested as well. And I got into, basically, I mean, I guess what it looked like was we would steal four-wheelers and motorcycles and things like that and give them to Mexicans that were bringing them back across the border into Mexico, and then they would pay us in drugs. I was supposedly the ringleader of that whole thing. I don't know how true that was, but that's the way it was in the cops' eyes. And they busted a house that had some of those motorcycles in them, and they pressured the guy who was there, and he told on me and said, you know, it was me, I was the one that was doing this, I was running all these rings. So he and a bunch of other people had told the cops that I was responsible for, you know, all this crime that was going on. And I eventually got arrested, and I did another 4 months in county jail, and ended up bonding out after those 4 months. And in that time, I got my discovery, and it said that, you know, who had told on me. I was out driving around up to no good. I'd been up for 4 days. We drove by the guy's house who told on me, who was the main informant in the case. And the guy I was with kept pumping me up. Oh, no, we have to go in there. You know, we can't let him, you know, just let him tell on you and you not doing anything. And so we went, you know, went up to the front door, knocked on the door, and he opened the door and walked in the house and asked him why he told on me. And he said, you know, told me, well, I didn't tell on you, Brian. I would never tell on you. And I knew that he was the informant in my case, so I began to beat him up really, really bad. And the guy I was with hit him in the head with a blunt force object. It was called a blackjack, and it cracked his head open. And I thought he was going to die, so, you know, we grabbed a few objects out of his house, and we left. And by the time I got back to my house, I ended up getting arrested and charged with attempted murder, aggravated robbery, and extortion. And on top of all that, this was a guy who estates evidence, so he was an informant that I did all these things to, so that aggravated it.
0: And my goodness, what a story. And when we come back, you won't believe where it turns and where it goes. Brian Dawson's story, one of our staffers here at Our American Stories. 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
9: Weather watch calls for cloudy skies overnight with a couple of isolated showers and thunderstorms. We'll see a low temperature of 68 degrees with winds out of the southeast at 5 to 10. Chance of thunderstorms early Wednesday, otherwise partly sunny with a high near 90, and southeast winds at 10 to 20 miles an hour. Wednesday night, a chance of thunderstorms and a low temperature in the upper 60s with southeast winds at 10 to 20. Thursday, chance of thunderstorms with highs in the low 90s. Friday, sunshine, highs in the upper 80s. Saturday, plenty of sunshine and highs in the mid 80s. Sunday, looking sunny with high temperatures in the upper 80s. That's a look at your latest forecast. In the 880 Weather Center, I'm meteorologist Ray Miller. For more,

0: Iranian ballistic missiles tonight that were targeting American personnel in the Middle East. On Fox Business, Florida Congressman Mike Haridopoulos says President Trump is making it clear when it comes to Iran seeking a nuclear weapon.
1: We're going to have peace through strength, and though we might have tactical disagreements with Israel, we stand with Israel because peace is the goal and the only way to get the Iranians to the table, because they're killers and they're liars, is to absolute force, and that's what he's done for 13 days in a row.
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2: And we return to Brian Dawson's story here on Our American Stories. And let's pick up where we last left off.
3: I was on the run. I bonded out again. And I was out on, like, I don't know, a couple $100,000 worth of bonds. And I was supposed to go to a court date. And I ended up not going to that court date. So I became a fugitive. And shortly after that, I became one of Colorado Springs' most wanted criminals, most wanted fugitives. And it was intense. I mean, they were raiding houses. They were setting up perimeters all throughout Colorado Springs. As I don't know if you've ever seen them, like, they basically have roads blocked off, and they're showing pictures of me to every car that stops and goes through there. If you ever followed Dog the Bounty Hunter, Dog the Bounty Hunter did most of his shows in Colorado Springs, some in Hawaii, but most of them were in Colorado Springs. And Dog the Bounty Hunter was on a 72-hour, 72-fugitive sweep when I was on the run, and he said he wasn't going to go after me because I was supposedly, you know, too threatening or menacing or whatever for him to go after me. So it became very real. And there was a couple near misses where they almost had me, and I was able to escape from them. And then they finally caught me, and I was in my safe, I guess you call it a safe house. It was a third-story apartment in Colorado Springs, and they finally closed in on me. And I remember sitting in the apartment that day. I was watching the Chappelle Show. It was my last day out, July 19th, 2007. I'm watching the Chappelle Show, cooking bratwurst in this apartment, and I look out the window, and I'm on the third story, and I see the front end of a cop car, and I know that it's a cop car, and I knew that was it. I just knew. I knew, okay, well, this is it. And there wasn't much in the apartment, but there was a recliner that was wider than the window was. So I'd taken a rappelling rope, and I tied it to the bottom of the recliner. And I hear the door pounding. Colorado Springs police open up, and they're kicking in doors, making their way down to me. So I kick out the window and wrap my hand around the rope, and I jump out the window. And the recliner sticks and wedges right in the window, just like I wanted it to. And as I'm hanging there, around both sides of this apartment building, these police come flooding, and there's 40 or 50 cops made up of El Paso County Sheriff's deputies, Colorado Springs Police Department. They come pouring around the side with their guns pulled and drawn on me. You know, get on the ground, get on the ground, get the F on the ground. And I'm like, I don't know where else I'm going to go. And I look up, and there's cops, you know, cops above me, cops below me. So I pulled up a little bit on the rope, unwrapped the rope with my hand, and dropped. And I dropped three stories, and I landed, and it's a miracle that I didn't get hurt there. But I landed and rolled, and then there was two canine units right there with the dogs barking in my face. I remember laying there, and I could feel the heat from the dogs. I'm just like, man, these dogs don't bite me. But that was it. And an officer stuck his knee in my back and cuffed me. They put me in the back of the cop car, and the craziest thing is I remember the relief that I had as I sat in the back of that cop car, because I knew it was all over. I remember Rihanna's Umbrella song was on in the cop car as we were heading, you know, to county jail. I just had a sense of peace for whatever reason. And I end up getting into county jail, where I would find out that I was facing 384 years in prison. With facing that much time, I started to get involved in with some rough groups in the jail, thinking that I'm going away to prison for the rest of my life. I have to make a name for myself. I have to be tough. I have to be this guy, this prison guy. So I get into a bunch of fights. You know, I'm going up to these older kind of gangster guys, and they're saying, well, I need you to go beat this guy up, and I need you to go beat that guy up. So I'm doing these things, and I eventually end up in administrative segregation, which is when you are in a concrete cell. It's about 8 foot by 12 foot. And there's a bunk in there. There's a metal bunk with a fire retardant mattress and a fire retardant pillow and a sink that is attached to a toilet. It's a one piece toilet sink and a desk. And that's it. That's all you have in there. And I was in there for 23 hours a day, and I would get 1 hour where I could go make a phone call, take a shower, and I would go back in my cell. And I was there for several months. And in that time frame that I was in administrative segregation, I had a

0: revelation. It was one of the, it was an epiphany. It was an aha moment. And it seems silly, but it was huge. As I look back on it, it's the point as I try and counsel people who have been through these things before or that are going through these things now, because people come to me because I've been through them before. They ask me, you know, what would you tell them? And this was the one thing that happened. And I'm sitting in administrative segregation, in this cell by myself, been there for a couple months. And all of a sudden I realized this is my fault. This is all my fault. And I know that seems silly or it sounds, you know, stupid or whatever, but really, no, this is all my fault, because up to that point, I blamed it on my mom. I blamed it on my dad. I blamed it on the judges. I blamed it on everyone but me. I blamed it on corrupt system, you know, all these district attorneys. I mean, you name it. I blamed everybody. But then all of a sudden, I realized this is my fault. And it was so liberating and it was so freeing, because I realized if my choices created this circumstances, certainly I could make better choices that would create better circumstances. And I came to this realization that my choices are what create my circumstances, not the other way around. I wasn't a victim, that I'd created these circumstances through my choices. And from that moment forward, I made a decision that I was going to do things differently. And I did. And it wasn't easy. I had habits. I had, you know, thought patterns. I had all these things that were wrong. But I knew that I could make better choices, and I was responsible for my choices. And I started doing that from that moment. I got on the phone. I called my grandma with tears in my eyes and told her that I was going away forever. And she said, you know, I can tell there's been a huge change in your life, Brian. I can't put my finger on it. I don't know what it is, but I can tell there's something very different about you. Because up to this point, they all cut me off. I burned every bridge in my family. They were done with me. She said, we're going to get you an attorney. And she did. And the next day, I went to court. Someone that was supposed to show up to the court date to be a witness in my trial, if I went to trial that day, didn't show up. So they had to postpone it for 2 weeks. Total miracle. The attorney was able to take my case and get me into what's called a mediation hearing. And what a mediation hearing is where you basically go into arbitration with your sentence. And it's like a used car sales. Well, I'll give you this. Well, no, we want that. Well, I'll give you this. And no, we want that. And they started at 32 years and I started at 8 years. And a mediator went back and forth between the district attorney and my lawyer and I, back and forth, back and forth. And they finally came down to a 15-year sentence with a crime of violence sentence enhancer. And I told them, I don't want that sentence enhancer. I don't want to be labeled a violent criminal. I don't want to go to some, you know, hardcore prison and end up with swastikas all over my face and turn into that guy. I want to change my life. I want a chance at changing my life. I said, tell her I'll give her a year if she drops that crime of violence. So I ended up getting sentenced to 16 years, and they dropped the crime of violence. And I went back to my cell after that mediation, and I knew that God had moved in my life. So I got sentenced. I got sentenced to 16 years, and then I went to the Denver Reception and Diagnostic Center. This is a maximum security prison, and you roll up in a van, and there's rolls upon rolls of razor wire. There's gun towers with armed guards in the gun towers. They've got these little mirrors that go under the vans that see if there's bombs under the vans. And it's just, it was very sobering. It was very real that, hey, I'm in prison. That's happening now. And I went in there and I was there for a little while, and they sent me to my first facility in Huerfano County Correctional Center. It was Walsenburg, Colorado. And it was a private prison. And there's a lot of bad things that surround the idea of private prisons, but I had nothing but a very positive experience there. It was very evident that everybody there that was involved with the staff members there, from our case managers to the teachers and things like that, that they wanted criminals to be rehabilitated, and they had a lot of programs. So I immediately started taking programs. I got my GED while I was at Walsenburg, and then I started taking college classes, and then I became a guy that helped other guys get their GED. And that's what I did for work in there, is I was a tutor and I helped people get their GEDs.
1: And when we come back, the final installment of this remarkable story, one that hits close to home, our own Brian Dawson. His story continues here on Our American Stories.

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12: And we return to Brian Dawson's story, and what a story it is. And again, this one hits close to home. He's one of our people. And by the way, it just shows you that anything can happen in a person's life. Here he is in prison, and he's already, you can hear it, he's a changed guy, and he wants to just get through this and come out on the other side. And so he's reoriented himself and his life right there in what may be the very worst place in America to be as a young man. Let's return to Brian's story.
0: I was there for about 9 months, but the very first person I met when I walked into Walsenburg was a guy by the name of Charles Frederick. And he comes up to me, he's this big guy, big burly guy. And he says, "Hey, my name's Charles, and I'm a Christian, and this is a faith pod." So in these prisons, they had these pods, they're called faith pods, and it was basically pods or units made up of about 120 inmates, and it was dedicated to discipleship. And I don't know how I landed in there, why I landed in there, but I was there, and Charles began to just tell me about Christ, tell me about who Jesus was, tell me about the gospel. And I told him, "Charles, I don't want to hear that stuff, you know, I don't care." And, you know, he just said, "Okay." And then he began to talk to me about other things, and he met my physical needs. He gave me coffee. He gave me shorts. He gave me, you know, things that, you know, you get in there, you got nothing other than a couple pairs of underwear and a green suit. So he helped me with some of those things and just became my friend. And as conversation would permit, he would tell me about Christ, and that would go on for about 9 months. He got shipped to another prison. I left that prison. They shut that prison down, and my security level dropped, and I bounced around a little bit for a couple years, and then I ended up in Sterling Correctional Facility in Sterling, Colorado. The first person I see, there's Charles again, and he starts telling me about Jesus Christ again. And I'm like, "Man, I don't want to hear this stuff." Well, we're there for a little bit, and he goes, "Hey, you know, you got parole coming up in a couple years. It would be good for you to have some certificates to, you know, show the parole board." I'm like, "Okay." And he goes, "Well, I'm the chaplain's assistant. I can get you in some programs." I'm like, "Okay, yeah, go ahead, sign me up." So he signs me up, and they end up being faith-based programs. And I'm like, "Oh, I hate you, Charles." But the very first program I went into was a come as you are. We love everybody, you know, Muslim, Buddhist, Christian, whatever, just come as you are. And I went there, and it was okay, but I experienced fellowship, and I met other Christians that were like Charles, who were true, genuine Christians who lived this out. They didn't just say they were Christians with their mouth. They lived it, and you could see the wisdom and things that they had, and I was attracted to that. And that went on for about 13 weeks. That class was over, and then Charles got me into another program called the Truth Project, which is put out by Focus on the Family and Dr. Del Tackett. Amazing program. But when I got in there, it was not come as you are. It was, this is what the Bible says, and I didn't like that. And I would sit, we would watch a video for an hour, and then we would have table discussion. And at the table discussion, I would argue with everyone there and tell them how stupid they were for believing what they, you know, that they believe these things. And I almost got into a couple of fights with those guys, and about 3 weeks into it, we were walking back to the unit, and Charles just asked me, he says, "Brian, why don't you just give him a chance?" And I'd been asked that question before and fought it and fought it and fought it. And for whatever reason, I said, "Okay, Charles." So I went back to my cell that night, and I prayed, "Okay, God, if I need to believe these things to have a relationship with you, give me some kind of a sign." And I went to bed that night. I remember being in a really deep sleep, and I had a nightmare, and in that nightmare, I fell off of a cliff, and I woke up startled out of a nightmare and kind of, and I looked, and it's really dark in the cells, and we're allowed to have digital clocks in there, and the digital clock with the red numbers in the cell said 3:16. The only Bible verse I'd ever known as a kid at all was John 3:16, and if you know John 3:16, it answers the question that I asked him. That's exactly right. Yes, you do need to believe those things. And I tried to go back to sleep and just brush it off, but I looked back at the clock and I felt like it was 3:16 for like 30 minutes. And I'm like, okay, maybe there's something to this. And it was a Sunday morning at 3:16. So I got up and I went to the church services that they offered in the prison. And I went and found my friend Ramon. I always had this idea in my head that Christians were weak. And my friend Ramon was a big black former gangbanger that had become a Christian, and there was nothing soft or weak about this guy, so I'm like, okay, I'll go with him. And I'm sitting in the very back row in the very far side as he goes through the sermon, and at the end of the sermon, the pastor does what he calls an invitation. I look at Ramon and I say, "What's an invitation?" And he goes, he didn't say, "Oh, that's where you go make a decision for Christ, or you invite Jesus in your heart." He didn't say any of that stuff. He said, "If you've got something in your life that's hindering your relationship with God, you can go up there and pray with that man about it." So I went up there and I prayed with Chaplain Davis. And to tell you a little about him, he's a hard man, a calloused man, a cowboy. He's a man's man. He's a prison chaplain. And he doesn't do hugs. He doesn't do any of those kind of things. And he grabbed my hand to pray, and I could feel the calluses on his hands. And he slaps me on the shoulder with his other hand, and he says, "How can I pray for you?" And I told him, I said, "Look, you know, I'm not here to make any decisions. I need you to pray that God would remove this callus from my heart, because it's hardened and it's angry, and it's angry towards Christians. So I want him to soften my heart so that the truth can come in. And Chaplain Davis prayed that. And I remember looking up after we were done praying, and he's in front of 130 inmates with tears pouring down his face. And I knew something was very real about this, and I didn't know how to describe it, but it was very real. And I would later find out that Chaplain Davis and Charles had been praying for me for about a year and a half, that I would get saved. And from that moment forward, I began to read my Bible. I read my Bible every single day. I would get up and read my Bible. I was at every single church service that they offered, any faith-based program they had in that prison. I was there. There was a huge change. I went from telling these people they were stupid for believing what they did to absolutely believing it, basically overnight. That went on for about a year. And my friends all had pen pals that they were writing when they were in prison. So I prayed and said, all right, God, I'd like to have a pen pal. And I got on the phone with my mom, and she was running a Facebook page for me. She says, you got a friend request from a girl. I'm like, okay, cool. Who is it? And she goes, do you know a girl named Christina Ewan? I'm like, yeah, I know Christina Ewan. Why? And she goes, well, she sent you a friend request. She remembered you and that she's been trying to find you for, you know, on and off for the last 10 years. I said, did you tell her I was in prison? Yeah, I told her you were in prison. She doesn't care. She wants to write you. I'm like, well, that's crazy. So I got her address, and everything we did, all of our correspondence was based on Christ and what God was doing in our lives. And that was it. And that went on for several months. And I just knew that this was too crazy for it not to be God lining this up for something bigger. But I was scared to death because she's rejected me so many times in the past. And I had to write a letter, and I sat down and wrote this letter and said, look, you know, I feel like, you know, this is kind of something that may be meant to be, and that, you know, I know it's asking a lot of you, but, you know, this is meant for something more. I get the letter back, and I remember hearing it at mail call and seeing that the letter was from Christina, knowing that the answer was going to be inside of that envelope. And I opened the envelope and pulled out the letter and began to read it. And in the very first paragraph, she said, Brian, I've been thinking the exact same things, and I know God wants me to be with you, and that I'm supposed to be here for you through this time, and that, you know, that we're meant to be together. And I remember reading that sitting in prison, and I mean, I could have floated up the steps to go back to my cell. It was amazing. So, but I put in for a halfway house about 6 months after that. So I ended up getting accepted to that program. My very first time putting in for a halfway house, which almost never happens with the severity of my sentence and the size and scope of my sentence. So it was a very, very tough 2 years, but I graduated, and Christina was there for the graduation. And the first visit I was allowed to go on, actually before I graduated, Christina and I got married. We eloped, I guess you could say. We got married at my grandma's house. So my wife and I now have 3 daughters, plus my stepson, Brennan, who's an absolute stud, brilliant, smart kid. Does very well in sports. My girls are 3 years old is Gracie, 2-year-old is Reagan, and our 1-year-old is Abigail, and we have another one on the way. So not only do I have, and this is kind of a cool caveat to the story, I've got a little piece of property with a, you know, little house, and you know, the wife of my dreams, and beautiful children, 4 beautiful children about to be 5, but I just moved my mom's, she has a camper, and I just moved her camper onto my property. And my mom, who I had obviously all that resentment and animosity towards, she now lives on my property, and she's Meemaw to the kids, and she got saved about 2 years ago, and she's a completely different person. So again, like, I could not have sat in jail 5, 6, 7 years ago, whatever it was, and said, okay, in 5 or 10 years, this is what I want. And ever thought it would be what it is now.
12: And what a story, folks. And I'm tearing up here because I know Brian. And to imagine that that can happen in people's lives, anyone listening, having someone in prison, someplace that you just don't think they can come back from, my goodness, it's possible. And we do faith-based stories here, folks. We don't shy away from it. There are all kinds of things that can get people out of a jam. And sometimes it's God, and sometimes it's a secular counselor. But we don't shy away from the religious aspect of people's lives here on this show. We don't preach, we don't proselytize, but we don't remove it. And my goodness, Brian Dawson's story is unimaginable without God. And send your stories, by the way. If you have a story like this, and I know you do, because my goodness, this country is filled with stories like this, and we're tired of the negative stories. We want to hear stories of real hope, not the silly kind. Brian Dawson's story, a beautiful family, a beautiful story of love and redemption, here on Our American Stories. 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
21: Striking targets in Iraq. I'm Lisa Lacera, Fox News. The U.S. military says U.S. and Saudi forces struck sites used by Iran-backed militias in Iraq, used to carry out attacks on American and Saudi interests in the Middle East. This coming after the U.S. intercepted a new round of strikes on U.S. forces in the Middle East, breaking the pause in fighting.
22: Officials say several ballistic missiles were intercepted. U.S. and Saudi Arabian forces responding with precision strikes on Iran-backed groups in Iraq accused of targeting U.S. troops and Saudi energy sites.
21: Fox's Kevin Cork. Meanwhile, the Houthis claim to have fired missiles at a Saudi oil tanker, forcing it to turn back. The Senate has moved forward with legislation that would put major sanctions on Iran and Russia for its war with Ukraine. Ukraine's President Zelensky tells Fox's Sean Hannity he's willing to try diplomacy with Russian President Vladimir Putin.
23: Minimum to negotiate ceasefire for some period of time and give possibility for diplomats to negotiate, but Putin doesn't want.
21: And he says he had a good meeting with President Trump where they discussed Patriot missiles for Ukraine.
23: He accepted that he will give us licenses.
21: Zelensky came to Washington to attend the funeral of South Carolina Senator Lindsey Graham. The service for Senator Graham held this afternoon at the National Cathedral in Washington, where President Trump remembered Graham's long tenure in the Senate.
24: No bill became law in the most exceptional republic in human history.
1: without Lindsey Graham having a say in it.
21: The president called Senator Graham a force of nature and said he would miss him greatly. Japan's prime minister says 13 people have been found dead, many others injured or still missing after a powerful earthquake struck part of the southwest of the country. Japan's Fire and Disaster Management Agency says more than 200,000 people have been advised to evacuate. America's listening to Fox News.
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21: Texas man is charged with capital murder in connection with the death of his young daughter.
2: Lorenzo Rodriguez is accused of keeping his two-year-old daughter inside a locked car while he slept in his home after a night of drinking. Police suspect the child died from being in a hot car, given the temperature that day in Midland, Texas was around 99 degrees, according to the National Weather Service. It's believed the temperature in that car may have risen to more than 130 degrees. In Texas, capital murder can be charged for a limited number of offenses, including if someone's actions result in the death of a child under 15 years of age. Police are continuing to investigate the case. Gernal Scott, Fox News.
21: A Georgia teen convicted of killing two students and two teachers at Appalachee High School has been sentenced to life without parole. Colt Gray had pled guilty Friday to 55 counts, including murder in the September 2024 attack at the school about 45 miles northeast of Atlanta. A former Hong Kong opposition leader has been allowed to stay in the UK after initially being detained.
3: Wu Chi-wai traveled to London to reunite with his wife and son following 5 years in prison in Hong Kong, but after initially being refused entry, he was allowed to stay in the UK for only 1 week. The activist pleaded for more time with his family and has now been granted a six-month visa. Wu was jailed over his role in Hong Kong's quashed pro-democracy movement. British authorities feared he'd seek residency, considering him not a genuine visitor. Supporters say it would have been wrong to send Wu straight back to the city that jailed him. Jonathan Savage, Fox News.
21: Authorities in Uganda have declared the nation free of Ebola following the discharge of the country's last patient in mid-June, even as the virus continues to ravage neighboring Congo. I'm Lee Silicera. This is Fox News.
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25: The 880 Weather Watch calls for cloudy skies overnight with a couple of isolated showers and thunderstorms. We'll see a low temperature of 68 degrees with winds out of the southeast at 5 to 10. Chance of thunderstorms early Wednesday, otherwise partly sunny with a high near 90, and southeast winds at 10 to 20 miles an hour. Wednesday night, a chance of thunderstorms and a low temperature in the upper 60s with southeast winds at 10 to 20. Thursday, chance of thunderstorms with highs in the low 90s. Friday, sunshine, highs in the upper 80s. Saturday, plenty of sunshine and highs in the mid-80s. Sunday, looking sunny with high temperatures in the upper 80s. That's a look at your latest forecast. In the 880 Weather Center, I'm meteorologist Ray Miller. For more, check KRVN.com. Right now, it's 77.
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5: Get some of that in hour number three with Open Phones. A little bit later on, it's National Park Night. Yeah, we're going to talk about a beautiful, gorgeous national park over 100 years old in San Diego. We'll do that in hour number two. This first hour, though, I don't know if you've been paying attention at all, but there was an interesting story that came out last week. OpenAI was testing its new version of artificial intelligence. It was a closed system, and I think I know what that means. And while it was performing tests, it decided to jump out of its closed system and hack into an organization called Hugging Face, which is a AI open source platform, because they were looking for answers and they thought it'd be easier to jump ship and go to this other AI platform. Caused quite a stir. They ultimately had to shut it down. But what does all that mean? Roman Yampolsky joins us. He is an AI safety researcher and professor of computer science at the University of Louisville. Roman, welcome to America at Night. Thanks for joining us.
6: Thanks for inviting me.
5: What exactly happened the other day with Hugging Face?
6: So anytime there is a new model being developed, they test it. They test it for different capabilities, including cyber capabilities, hacking. This particular model was a very successful hacker. It found a zero-day exploit, managed to escape its confined environment, and hacked into a different AI company, was not detected for a couple of days. And now I think they're realizing they may be creating something they cannot control.
5: How much of this, to the person who's not an expert on this, it sounds like 2001: A Space Odyssey and HAL happened. Is that fair to say, or is that hyperbole?
6: It's directionally correct. All the science fiction movies up to the Terminator basically are being instantiated right now, yeah.
5: Yeah. How scary was it? Was it a danger of doing some real damage?
6: No, at this point, it's unlikely to actually try to destroy the planet or anything like that, but it is a very capable hacker. If it can hack out of confined environments, it can hack into banks, it can hack into communication systems, power plants, really anything, NSA, government systems.
5: And so there's part of this argument that OpenAI is a closed system, China is part of an open system. What does this tell us? I mean, what does this mean, that it is going to take the world over at some point? Or, again, is that hyperbole? I mean, give us a sense of where this is going, and how worried are you about where this is going?
6: So open source or closed source is not the relevant difference here. They are creating more and more capable systems. We started with very narrow systems. AI systems may be capable of just playing chess, just driving a car, nothing else. Right now, the goal is to create general intelligence, something as smart as human in every domain. Eventually, they'll get to be smarter than us, so super intelligence. And right now, we have an arms race between American companies and Chinese companies to get there first. There is a good chance that if we actually successfully create something so capable, we will not be able to control it. And what we just observed was a warning shot. Basically, even at today's level of capability, those systems are already out of control.
5: And you think that's where this is headed?
6: I am very certain that's exactly where we're going with that, yes.
5: What can you put guardrails on it? Why can't you tell them? Why can't you direct this computer to be more sympathetic, or to have some type of guardrails? Why can't you teach it some type of guardrails?
6: Well, let's think about creating safe humans. Why didn't we create humans who are guaranteed to be safe? Zero crime, zero unethical behavior. It's basically the same. While you can put certain laws in place, ethical standards, there are still reasons for why it's not a completely solvable problem.
5: So is there any type of regulation we can put on this?
6: Ideally, we would agree not to build something smarter than all of us combined. We can get a lot of benefits out of useful tools. We have been doing it successfully for a while. There is no reason why we can't continue creating very useful software for humans to use in their daily work and creative activities. But not creating general superintelligence, which is basically a replacement for humanity.
5: Is that what you're advocating for, shutting the whole thing down?
6: Not the whole thing, explicitly research on general superintelligence. I'm very happy with narrow AI systems.
5: Explain that. What do you mean by that?
6: So if you have a system for doing a specific thing, let's say it does nothing but preparing your taxes, very good, very beneficial, reasonably safe. We can test how it behaves in different situations. I don't anticipate any major problems with that. Worst case, it makes a mistake on your tax return. Now, what they are creating is a general intelligence, a super smart scientist capable of coming up with new mathematical proofs, new physics, new chemistry, things we cannot predict ahead of time, cannot fully understand, and for that reason cannot form guardrails around.
5: They say AI will be able to detect cancers and solve cancers. That's the good. And then the science fiction part's the bad. Is that safe to say?
6: No. So detecting cancers is exactly what narrow systems are excellent at. You can run blood tests. You can do lots of things without that system being a philosopher, speaking Spanish, and doing all sorts of unrelated things. That's what we want. We want a very smart test for cancer. We don't want general superintelligence capable of taking over.
5: You know, it's interesting because you go back to the 1930s, 20s, 30s, 40s, radio was very regulated. You couldn't say certain things. You had to have a license. You had to do all these other things because they were afraid of the technology and what it would do. It seems like radio was much more tame and they were overly regulated. This seems like it can, you know, ruin the world, and it seems nobody wants to regulate it in any way, shape, or form.
6: Right, so the big difference is all the previous technologies were tools. Somebody was in charge of that radio station, somebody decided what to say, and it was a human. Here we are creating independent agents, not a human making decisions, but the system itself deciding what to do and how.
5: Can you put the genie back in the bottle? I mean, is shutting it down a realistic option?
6: It seems like it is. We saw federal government ban a few models last month. More recently, Overtop Labs kind of hinted at maybe pausing, and I think there is a effort right now to gather signatures from top researchers to maybe slow down research in that direction, maybe pause it indefinitely.
5: What is China doing?
6: Right now, they're trying to outcompete U.S. They're doing it as an open weights platform, meaning you get access to the model, you're not just accessing it through APIs.
5: Right, but I mean, are they successfully using any guardrails? Because the argument is, if we slow down, they will overtake us in this arms race, and that will ultimately be bad for the United States. Is that a worthwhile argument?
6: It's a very weak argument. It doesn't matter who creates and controls superintelligence. It's a weapon of mutually assured destruction. Everyone dies. So it's not to our advantage to be there first or second. The goal is not to create uncontrolled superintelligence, and I think my research indicates it's impossible to control something smarter than you.
5: Hmm. Dr. Roman Yapolsky is with us, an AI safety researcher, professor of computer science at the University of Louisville. Here's the other question I have with you with the couple minutes we have left with you. No one's making any money off of this. We're creating a system that is smarter than humans. It's going to destroy the world, and we're not making any money off this. Explain to me where these companies are going to make this money back from.
6: Well, they are making lots of money. Investors are making money. The founders are making money. Everyone involved makes lots and lots of money. That's why it's so hard for them to stop. Now, they are not very profitable in terms of selling monthly memberships to this, but the goal here is not the memberships. It's to automate labor. If they can create a system as smart as a human, that means all the cognitive labor is now basically free. That's like a $10 trillion market a year. So if you're spending $1 trillion to get there, it's still a great investment.
5: But again, I get the stock market's going crazy. The founders are making all the money. The stock is going great. But the company itself is hemorrhaging money. You're saying once the model's built, then it will be worth the fortune they're spending.
6: That's what they are suggesting. And we've seen it in the past with our companies. Amazon didn't make any profit for a long time because they kept reinvesting and becoming a better company. It's the same here. They invest to create better models.
5: They say, Professor, that we can't even imagine the jobs that are going to be created because of artificial intelligence. Technology destroys some jobs, creates other jobs. What do you say?
6: Well, if you're creating artificial human intelligence, then whatever new jobs show up, AI will do them as well. You're creating a replacement for humans, not a tool to help us.
5: How much of are you whistling in the wind, or are you backed up by other people in positions of power to sort of carry on this fight? Do you feel confident? Are you optimistic we can do something to sort of change this? Where are you in the optimism scale?
6: It's getting better. So 10 years ago, it was all science fiction. Today, we have Nobel Prize winners, Turing Prize winners, senators, everyone saying this is not good. We're going to regret building those systems. We need to slow down. We need to pause. This is becoming mainstream opinion within computer science, AI safety communities.
5: Oh, you think this is becoming much more mainstream?
6: Absolutely. Absolutely.
5: Yeah. Yeah. What's the first step? What do you think your argument needs to what needs to happen first to sort of get a foothold in this point of view?
6: We need the leaders of the labs to get together, possibly with the help of federal government and Chinese counterparts, and agree not to develop general superintelligence. They can still make all the money and economic, scientific benefit by creating narrow, useful tools.
5: Hmm. How long before we reach the point of no return?
6: It's really hard to say. It's possible that technology is already here and we just need to scale it with more powerful computers. But again, today I think we're still the smartest thing on this planet, and so we can slow it down, shut it down.
5: Yeah. One more comment here, a question for you. After this OpenAI jumped ship into this other company, the other company had to go to the Chinese company to help shut it down. People are talking about a kill switch. Does that make any sense? Is that possible? Is there a way to sort of hit a kill switch to sort of shut it all down if it goes too far?
6: The problem is, if you are the one hiding the kill switch, now you are the target of the superintelligent system. It tries to disable you so you cannot pull the switch. So it creates additional problems most people don't think deeply enough to realize.
5: So the kill switch is just another thing that they'll figure out?
6: If it's a smarter system, and they often distribute it, think about trying to shut down Bitcoin network or a computer virus. It's not as easy as turning off your TV.
5: Mm. Roman Yapolsky is with us, an AI safety researcher, professor of computer science at the University of Louisville. How do you sleep at night?
6: Really well.
5: So are you not up all night staring at the ceiling worrying about civilization?
6: I work hard, I get tired, I sleep really well.
5: Roman, thank you very much for your time. Thank you for your insight.
6: Thanks for inviting me.
5: You got it. Roman Yampolsky is with us, AI safety researcher and professor of computer science at the University of Louisville. A little programming note. We were supposed to have, right before we were going on the air, we were supposed to have Thomas Wolfe, the co-founder and chief science officer of Hugging Face. That's the company that was penetrated by OpenAI. That's the company that OpenAI was testing, and it jumped ship into this organization or this company called Hugging Face. Right before we came on the air, he had to cancel, and so we had to switch gears a little bit. Hopefully we can reschedule him to get him to talk about the other side, because Roman was a bit gloom and doom. And while both sides of the argument are worth exploring, one, you know, very positive, saying we can handle this. The other side saying we can't handle this. We wanted to get both sides on, but best laid plans, as they say. We'll try and reschedule Thomas Wolfe on the show, the co-founder of Hugging Face, who was involved with that OpenAI situation. Stay right there. We're just getting started. America at Night, back in a moment.
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0: This is America at Night with McGraw-Millhaven.
5: All right, so we've got some news tonight. Iran has launched multiple ballistic missiles towards the U.S. bases in Jordan. That was earlier this evening in what the U.S. Central Command describes as an attempted surprise attack. Now, the good news is all the missiles were intercepted, so says CENTCOM in a statement. This marks Iran's first ballistic missile attack against a U.S. base in the region. If you remember, President Trump paused the strikes against Iran on Friday to give diplomacy another chance. Now that these surprise attacks or attempted surprise attack has happened, clearly this has got to threaten the fragile pause that was done by President Trump on Friday. This was after they went on that 13-day bombing run after the Memorandum of Understanding fell apart, after the Memorandum of Understanding was agreed to. Iran seems to be not a very good actor and not very committed to the peace and is just looking to cause trouble. So what we're going to do is we're going to talk to our go-to guy, Mark Chandler, a retired U.S. Marine Corps intelligence officer, former deputy director for intelligence with the Joint Chiefs of Staff. He's our go-to on this. President Trump met with Zelensky in the today, and so we'll get a sense of what that's all about. There were some contentious comments from President Trump about Benjamin Netanyahu. Zelensky told Trump that the Russians are helping Iran. So there's lots to get to and a lot to unpack with all of this, as this situation is now 6 months and no end in sight for the Trump administration. Stay right there. America at Night. Mark Chandler in a moment.
0: This is America at Night with McGraw-Millhaven.

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3: The 880 Weather Watch calls for cloudy skies overnight with a couple of isolated showers and thunderstorms. We'll see a low temperature of 68 degrees with winds out of the southeast at 5 to 10. Chance of thunderstorms early Wednesday, otherwise partly sunny with a high near 90, and southeast winds at 10 to 20 miles an hour. Wednesday night, a chance of thunderstorms and a low temperature in the upper 60s with southeast winds at 10 to 20. Thursday, chance of thunderstorms with highs in the low 90s. Friday, sunshine, highs in the upper 80s. Saturday, plenty of sunshine and highs in the mid 80s. Sunday, looking sunny with high temperatures in the upper 80s. That's a look at your latest forecast. In the 880 Weather Center, I'm meteorologist Ray Miller. For more, check KRVN.com.
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6: Welcome to America at Night with McGraw-Millhaven.
7: The Iran campaign is now 6 months in, and after the news of tonight, President Trump paused the bombings on Friday after the Memorandum of Understanding collapsed. He paused the bombings on Friday, and apparently they were the talks were going well, according to President Trump. And then we get word that Iran has launched what many are calling a sneak attack, an attempted surprise attack on the U.S. military bases in Jordan. To talk all about this and to make sense for us is our go-to in situations like this. Mark Chandler, retired U.S. Marine intelligence officer, former deputy director for intelligence at the Joint Chiefs of Staff. Mark Chandler, welcome back on short notice. We appreciate your time. Thank you very much, sir.
8: McGraw, glad I could be here and help and hopefully add a little clarity to what's happening today.
7: Yeah, it seems like Iran has made it very clear that they have no desire to negotiate any type of peace in all this over the last couple of weeks.
8: No, and that's different because they've actually been given a reprieve since last Thursday night was our last strike. So the pressure's really been taken off of them except for the blockade. And I think what their messaging is, they're not ready to negotiate in any kind of faith. Not a surprise there, but they're willing to try to put their necks out there again in conducting these attacks.
7: It's almost like they're goading the president or sort of egging him on. Come on, you know, show us what you got. If you're talking about a schoolyard bully street brawl in a sense.
8: Yeah, and I think they may be miscalculating here. They may be taking the president's talk of trying to negotiate, and he has been saying that for the last couple of days, we're trying to negotiate, and the lack of military pressure as a sign of weakness. I think they're going to face counterstrikes. As a matter of fact, CENTCOM conducted some strikes today in Iraq against Iranian-backed Shia militias that have been attacking Saudi Arabia the last couple of days. So there's some tit-for-tat going on at a much lower level that's really not hitting big-time press, but there are some small fighting taking place, but I think you're going to see an escalation tomorrow.
7: Let's talk about that escalation. Iran has said, now we take obviously everything they say with a grain of salt, but they say that the United States has upped the attacks with some civilian targets and things like that. How much more can you escalate this if you're the United States? What's next?
8: Well, you can absolutely escalate this. I've talked to you a couple of times, McGraw, about what I call an escalation ladder, and that's nothing more than to give you a visual that you can go up several steps, several rungs on that ladder to reach a higher kind of punishment of escalation. So we're hitting what we've been doing before we stopped last Friday, where a lot of targets focused on the Strait of Hormuz and the Persian Gulf, trying to create a safety bubble for commercial shipping.

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0: straight and let's talk about the nuclear story, right? They have 90 days to figure that out. Iran didn't want it. Iran has been threatened. They've been threatened again. They've been sweet-talked. They've been buttered up. They've been chastised. They don't want a deal. At what point in the last 47 years did you think Iran was going to come to the table and act like a responsible world country that wants to get along with its neighbors? They've never acted that way. And so for President Trump to keep on trying to cajole them into some type of deal is a fool's errand. When is he going to learn that you can't? This is what I've been saying from the very beginning. Everyone's talking about negotiating with Iran. Why do we think they're going to, if we didn't believe them when they cut the Obama deal, and we didn't believe them with this deal, we didn't believe them with that deal, and we don't, and they're supposed to be as terrible as we say they are. Why are we now going to sit down across from them and cut a deal and think they're going to actually honor it? So yeah, where are the fools who keep on being Charlie Brown and Iran is Lucy with the football? When are our leaders going to learn that you can't negotiate with these people and we have to stop them from getting a nuclear weapon? And so let's just do it. But now they've been emboldened because they can close the Strait of Hormuz. We can't stop them. Right. And the Red Sea. We can't stop them. Apparently, we can do everything else, but for whatever reason, we can't stop the drones and whatever else. So we're 6 months into this and we are nowhere near any type of conclusion to this because they don't care. They don't care if their country's destroyed. They don't care if their citizens are living in squalor. They don't care.
1: Accept the death and martyr them.
0: So this is why past presidents haven't wanted to go down this road. And every once in a while, they blow up their nuclear reactors so that they can't get a nuclear weapon. President Trump, he broke it. He bought it. He owns it. And I wish he would stop trying to think that he's going to cut some type of deal with these people because they've never shown that before. And what does Oprah say? When someone shows you who they are, believe them. Right.
1: Mm-hmm.
0: And I don't know why we keep on thinking that Iran is going to all of a sudden be a stand up partner and say, oh, let's cut a deal together. They've never done that. So to your point, Nick, I think there's a lot of frustration because President Trump, the master deal maker, thinks he could get it done in, 4 to 6 weeks. We're now 6 months in and we don't really see. I mean, where's the end in all of this? Nick, thanks for the phone call. Appreciate it. Let's do this. I got a break. Gil, Eduardo, Donald, east of the Rockies. We got more on the lines. 1-844-2-McGraw, 1-844-262-4729. First time callers will bump you up to the front. Stay right there. America at Night. Back in a moment.
2: 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Call 844-2-McGraw. America at Night with McGraw Milhaven.
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10: 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Here's Chris Whitting.
11: Mistakes happen. It's what happens next that really matters and protects your hopefully spotless reputation. Take Patsy. She was a chemist, testing a new substance called fluorochemical latex. She accidentally knocked over the test tube, spilling the gooey stuff all over the floor. No harm done, except that her friend's sneakers were now covered with the substance. Patsy apologized and promised she'd clean off the shoes. But even with a lab full of chemicals, she couldn't find a solvent to cut through the stuff. Patsy suddenly realized she'd discovered a powerful stain and water repellent. Maybe you've heard of her discovery. It's now known as Scotchgard Stain Repellent. It made Patsy a very spotless success. With the Success Journal, I'm Chris Whitting.
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0: Let's go back to the phones. I believe we've got Gil in San Antonio, Texas. Gil, you were on America at Night.
15: Yes, last week I told you that I was taking some pretty powerful painkillers.
0: Yes.
15: And just want to let you know, I only took a few of them, I was able to stop, I'm very fortunate. I don't have a personality to become easily addicted to something. Many, many years ago, back in 1970, when I was in the Army, I was severely wounded in the hand. I almost lost my hand. And they had me on so much Demerol, I had an out-of-body experience. And I was in a, what they call a Vietnam evacuation ward, although my wound was not a combat wound. I don't want to give the wrong idea. But I was still pretty badly wounded. And the guys in the ward had this little game that they played, that because we were in the Army hospital, Anheuser-Busch would send us free beer, and we had could have a couple of beers every night. And I was told by the guys next to me in the other bed, save your Darvon till the beer arrives. And it's a great trip.
0: Well, Gil, I'm glad you're better. I'm glad you're put those pain pills away. I don't care how insulated you are. It's a dangerous, dangerous game to play. So I'm glad you're all right. Gil, thanks for checking in. Let's go to Donald, east of the Rockies. You're on the air.
16: Thank you for taking my call. And I appreciate your passion, as you just spoke a few moments ago, about the current situation in Iran, correct?
0: I don't know. You thank me for having passion. That's not correct or wrong. It's just your opinion.
16: Well, fair enough, because you're quite loud and boisterous to that gentleman that was trying to give a little background on the 47 years I've been dealing with this country and with that country. And they are exposing themselves, just as you probably spoke out, that President Trump has tried every angle he's tried on this, working with this country in terms of diplomacy, bombing, and they've now exposed themselves for exactly who they are. And it's a terrible situation.
0: We knew about that 6 months ago. We didn't need the last six months to find out that they were not good world actors. I mean, we've known for 47 years what they've done. Again, when someone tells you who they are, believe them.
16: Correct. And what they're trying to do is develop a nuclear bomb. Do you agree with that? Do you understand that?
0: Look.
16: Nobody
0: has denied that they're trying to get a nuclear weapon, which is why back in whatever it was last June, he bombed their sites and said that he degraded them and they were taken care of. So if they're taken care of
16: at that point in time, that was correct. That was proper and true news.
0: Okay. So do it again.
16: McGraw, can I speak? Okay, so what they've done here over the last six months, I beg your pardon, okay, and no, we're not looking for an off-ramp, okay? We are in charge of the whole deal, and we're showing great restraint with this country. We've tried diplomacy, we've tried bombing, and I agree, we're in a dire situation now. But for you and for the other media to constantly drag down the President of the United States, when you know full well,
0: I'm not dragging anybody down, Donald.
16: I'm giving you
0: the facts of the case. We're nowhere closer to getting the nuclear material out.
16: That's not true. McGraw, that is not true.
0: Did I miss a story?
16: No. I beg your pardon?
0: Did I miss something in the news?
16: We've degraded their capability tremendously. I guess you don't understand that.
0: That's not what I said. Donald, calm down. That's not what I said. President Trump said a number of things. He went in for regime change. He went in to get the nuclear materials. Okay, so we don't have a regime change. We don't have the nuclear materials. Yes, we've degraded them just like we did last June. And now the Strait of Hormuz is closed. And now he keeps trying to cut a deal with them, and they keep slapping him in the face. Now, what part of that isn't true?
16: Pretty much all that is true.
0: Okay. That's all I said.
16: I agree with that.
0: That's all I said.
16: We're now at our, McGraw, we're now at our limit, and we got a choice to make. Okay, we got a big choice to make. Do we sit back and do nothing like the Democrats want us to do and to capitulate? Or do we want to go forward militarily and finish the job? What would you do, Mr. America at Night? What would you do, not McGraw, but what would you do right now? Would you follow the military action and just finish the damn deal? Or do you want to
0: Donald, I have no idea. I have no idea what I do. Would you put troops in there?
16: If need be. But okay, I don't think real quick, McGraw, we are not short on munitions.
0: You know more than Mark Chandler, the former director of intelligence for the Joint Chiefs of Staff. Do you know, Don, to talk about the worry about the interceptors running low? Because our guest, who was pretty well respected in military circles, is worried but not concerned, or concerned but not worried. So he says we need more. So love you, Donald, but I trust his opinion more than yours in that sense. America at Night, back in a moment.
17: Man, I love this place. I've been surfing here since I was a kid. Now, seeing my grandson out on the water, it means everything to me. Watching him and taking in the blue waves, the sea breeze, the blurry horizon.
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1: Some cloudiness and even a few showers and storms in the region throughout the early morning hours. Lows will be in the upper 60s to low 70s.

0: And Thursday, still a slight chance for showers and storms, but mainly before noon in Kansas. And highs range from near 90 in Nebraska to near 100 in Kansas. From the 880 Weather Center, I'm Phil Jensko. 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Right now it's 78.
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12: Couple of text messages to finish up here. I'm surprised that this is from Illinois. I'm surprised President Trump hasn't taken Karg Island oil for retribution yet. You wonder what he's going to do after this. He pauses. I mean, it's an embarrassing look for the president of the United States. He stops the bombing on Friday, and then all weekend long he says, we're talking, we're very close to a deal. Well, back up a second. Last week he says, I'm going to keep bombing. They're not ready to talk yet. They're getting close, but they're going to. And they, so he stops the bombing on Friday, or Thursday is the last day, he stops the bombing. And then over the weekend, Monday, he's like, oh, no, we're talking. Everything's great. We're headed in the right direction. And then while he pauses the bombing, they then do a sneak attack on one of our bases in Jordan. Now they're embarrassing him. He keeps wanting to cut a deal, and he keeps giving them sweetheart deals. Remember 2 weeks ago, right after the memorandum of understanding, they're allowed to have ballistic missiles. Everybody should have ballistic missiles. I can't tell them they can't have ballistic missiles. Really? Okay. It's an odd thing to say. And that was just open the strait, which they never really opened the strait. And so it was all sorts of, I mean, this is just this back and forth. Now he's going to have to retaliate even worse. They know this, right? Iran knows this. Iran knows if they attack these bases in Jordan, he's going to have to then step up the bombing. As Mark Chandler said, right? The escalation ladder, he's got to ratchet up the ladder. So they're almost daring him to do it. 6 months in, there's no easy answer to all of this. There was another one here. What was the one? Let's see here. somebody wanted to ask about hot dogs. What was the one about hot dogs? Because there's nothing better than a good hot dog. I've got a little family get together this weekend, and I'm planning the menu: hamburgers, hot dogs, but not the tiny little hot dogs that look like your pinky. I'm talking the big juicy, right? There's a store in town that's got a big juicy hot dog. I mean, that's a hot dog. And then of course brats, nice brat, or maybe even a nice salsicha. Do that upright, boil that in some Guinness, get some sauerkraut. I like a lobster bun for my hot dog bun. As opposed to a bun that's opened on the side, I like the bun that's open on the top that doubles as a lobster roll. And we're going to be barbecuing. Hey, have a great day, everybody. Thanks for putting up with me. We'll do it all again tomorrow. Our executive director is Alex Hinton. Our engineer tonight is Richard Good. I'm McGraw-Milhaven, and this is America at Night.
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17: Remembering Lindsey Graham, I'm Ted Lindner, Fox News. The late senator honored with a funeral service at the National Cathedral in Washington. His casket brought into the cathedral Tuesday, where President Trump remembered him as a true American original.
18: Lindsey rose from a small town in rural South Carolina, a place he loved so much, to become a constant fixture of American politics at the highest level, and a force to be reckoned with all over the world.
17: Lindsey Graham was 71 when he died earlier this month of an aortic dissection, not long after returning from a trip to Ukraine. Ukrainian President Volodymyr Zelensky also attending the service, along with Israeli Prime Minister Benjamin Netanyahu, members of Congress, and members of President Trump's cabinet. A pause in fighting between the U.S. and Iran has been broken, sort of. The U.S. military says American and Saudi forces struck sites used by Iran-backed militias in Iraq. The airstrikes following Tehran launching multiple ballistic missiles at American forces in the Middle East. Meanwhile, Zelensky on Capitol Hill following the Lindsey Graham funeral. Zelensky meeting with senators to stress the importance of legislation to stiffen Russian sanctions. That measure passed the Senate. Zelensky also needing U.S. approval on licenses for Patriot missiles.
19: Today we had a very good meeting with President Trump. He accepted that he will give us licenses. And then I had meeting with the representatives of production, very strong military companies of the United States. I hope that we will do co-production. This is very important.
17: Zelensky speaking with Fox's Sean Hannity. And the Japanese Prime Minister saying at least 13 people have been found dead so far after that powerful earthquake that shook part of southwestern Japan. Search crews continue to look for survivors of the 7.1 magnitude earthquake, that earthquake striking late on Tuesday afternoon. 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
21: That heat's going to be out there for one more day.
22: Temperatures being 30 degrees above average.
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17: President Trump's pick for intel chief confirmed by the Senate.
23: In a 51-47 vote, the Senate confirming Jay Clayton to become the next Director of National Intelligence.
24: The nomination is confirmed. Under the previous order, the motion to reconsider is considered made and laid upon the table, and the president will be immediately notified of the Senate's action.
23: Clayton is a U.S. attorney in Manhattan and was the Securities and Exchange Commission chair during President Trump's first term. His confirmation comes after a combative hearing with lawmakers for repeatedly refusing to say that former President Joe Biden won the 2020 election. Clayton will take over for acting Intel Chief Bill Pulte. Kristen Goodwin, Fox News.
17: Cleanup and recovery continues in Wisconsin after a powerful tornado ripped through the city of Menasha.
25: The city of Menasha, south of Green Bay, taking a direct hit Monday from a tornado that left roads impassable, covered in downed power lines and trees, flipped over cars, and littered with decades of family memories from homes and businesses that are now piles of rubble, including his.
26: We had the perfect house. We had the perfect family. I just replaced AC outside last week. They just replaced it. $4,400. Everything's gone.
25: The National Weather Service confirms an EF3 tornado in Menasha. Numerous power outages remain, as today we continue to see neighbor helping neighbor in the recovery process. Jeff Manasso, Fox News.
17: Florida became the first state in nearly a decade to carry out two executions in a single day. An 80-year-old man who was the second oldest inmate known to receive a lethal injection in modern U.S. history, put to death hours after the state executed a former police officer convicted of raping and drowning to death an 11-year-old girl back in 1987. Dominic Anthony Ochocone was convicted of killing his ex-girlfriend's parents in 1986. Now the oldest prisoner executed in Florida's history. I'm Ted Lindner. This is Fox News.
0: The 880 Weather Watch for South Central Nebraska and North Central Kansas calls for some cloudiness and even a few showers and storms in the region throughout the early morning hours. Lows will be in the upper 60s to low 70s. Wednesday, any showers end early. Otherwise, partly to mostly sunny. Highs in most areas should be able to get to or above 90. Wednesday night, partly to mostly cloudy. Shower and storm chances return after midnight. Better chances in Nebraska. Lows fall to the upper 60s to low 70s. And then Thursday, still a slight chance for showers and storms, but mainly before noon in Kansas. And highs range from near 90 in Nebraska to near 100 in Kansas. From the 880 Weather Center, I'm Phil Jensko. For more, check KRVN.com. 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

0: This is Lee Habib, and this is Our American Stories, the show where America is the star and the American people, coming to you from the city where the West begins, Fort Worth, Texas. Giovanni Rocco went undercover for 3 years to infiltrate and ultimately take down the New Jersey mafia family that was the inspiration for the television series The Sopranos. Here to tell his story is Giovanni Rocco. Let's take a listen.
1: So I grew up in a city in New Jersey, just outside of New York, in Hudson County, New Jersey. Bayonne is the city I grew up in. You're talking in the 70s and 80s is when I grew up as a kid in that time. The things that happened in Bayonne, we were unique where we had a strong mafia presence growing up. We had a strong outlaw motorcycle group that was local to the town at the time. Some of my uncles belonged to that. And I'm third generation police, so my dad was a very well-respected cop in the Hudson County area. My mom and dad wanted the best for us. They would sacrifice everything for us. And in doing so, my mom struggled. She was a stay-at-home mom when we were young until we were old enough and she can get a job in a grocery store as a cashier. But they would struggle and they would make ends meet to put us through Catholic school. So every dime went to putting three of us through Catholic school and private school back then in the 70s and into the 80s. I didn't do well in Catholic school since I think I might have gotten my first detention in kindergarten, not my proudest moments. I think I might have come close to my first suspension in first grade in Catholic school. Just something about me and the nuns and authority did not rub well. As a young kid, I was the black sheep of the family, I guess they call it. It was nothing for me to go to school. By the time I made it into my eighth grade years, into high school, to be very careful of who you dated, because if you wanted to date a certain girl, her dad might have been in prison as a hitman. And it was known. It was very openly known. Be careful, stay away from her because her dad's getting out on parole soon. And if he finds out he's dating your daughter, you know, you're dating his daughter, it could be a problem. And then before you know it, you're playing in people's yards, riding your bike and realizing the people that you're around, yeah, he's a made guy. As we moved on into high school, I gravitated towards my mom's side of the family had married a couple of outlaw bikers or guys that were connected to some outlaw motorcycle groups. Predominant, very well known. Again, having that background of knowing my dad had shootouts with these guys at the clubhouse close by and knowing the stories and then be around them, I knew that was my dad's, that was his Achilles heel. If I can just be more like those guys, I could be more defiant to my father. And as school went on into my high school years, now I was just, I'm done. I checked out. By that point, I tried to sign up for the Air Force on the way home one day where I was in some serious trouble and I was getting suspended every semester. I was being suspended for something. And then almost an expulsion letter was going to be sent to the house and I would miss that letter. You know, that's God looking out and, you know, teaching me a lesson and saying, you know, oh, you think you're the smart one. And it kind of bit me in the butt because in senior year, my U.S. history teacher came to me and knew that I was a kid from the street and understood my language and how to speak to me and one of my best friends. And he basically called us in and he said, you two idiots, you're not graduating. You two morons. And he would literally sit there and kind of talk to me like my dad did. They played football together and they grew up together. He goes, it's up to me whether you two morons graduate. So what we're going to do is you're going to buy me a bottle of Johnny Walker Blue and you're going to buy me a bottle of Johnny Walker Black. And I have a beach house down at the Jersey Shore, and I enjoy my drinks in my little tiki hut, and he described it very graphically. And he says, and I enjoy my summers, and I enjoy my very expensive liquor because of idiots like you. So you'll gift wrap it, you'll bring it to my class, into this class, and he says, and my desk drawer will be open, the door will be unlocked, and you'll come here during cafeteria when nobody's here, and you can slip in, you take the gift wrap box, each of you will put your bottle in there. If your bottle is in there, you'll pass and you'll walk on stage with your friends. If not, see you in summer school, and I'll see you next year. So, of course, at that time, Johnny Walker Blue and Black, they're not in the aisles. You know, this is a very expensive liquor you're talking about. So they're behind the counter, so I can't walk in there. Of course, I'm not of age to buy it. I had to go home and throw myself on a sword, embarrassingly throw myself at my parents' feet. And my mom, being a strong Catholic she was, and, you know, she doesn't lie, and she holds herself to a high standard, and, you know, we come from very, very strong Catholic backgrounds. And there she goes. She went and did it, and she talked to my father, and they agreed, and we got it, and boom, there you go. So I was able to walk the stage with my friends and graduate high school. Problem was, I had no direction. And a few months after I got through the alcohol thing, they gave a career day. And New Jersey Bell phone company came in and they gave an aptitude test for employment on the way out if you were a senior. So in 1989, I believe it was, into 90, I was working for New Jersey Bell. And here I am again. I start thirsting for adrenaline. Okay, I can't get it from the street anymore. How am I going to get it from this phone company? But then they tell me there's these two-man areas and there's these low-income housing projects that nobody would dare go into, where the cops go into in Jersey City and these areas in Hoboken or areas in certain areas in New Jersey where police don't go unless there's two to maybe three squad cars. Two squad cars with four cops to go in and respond to the call, and with the extra car sits outside and watches the squad cars while the police respond. That's what kind of trouble these places are. Sign me up. I want in. You're going to pay me extra. You're going to pay me, as the New Jersey Bell phone company, what they call combat pay. I want in. How do I get it? So I teamed up with a guy from Texas, and he was just this big old cowboy that came to New Jersey to work, and I teamed up with him, and we go in 9 o'clock at night into these areas where gunshots and all kinds of things are running out and ringing out, and it was great. I loved it. I was making bank.
0: And you've been listening to Giovanni Rocco tell the story of his Catholic upbringing in a tough New Jersey neighborhood, a working class New Jersey neighborhood, Bayonne, surrounded by docks and waterfronts. And my goodness, surrounded by sketchy, let's just say sketchy people. Lots of mobsters, low grade, and then of course, motorcycle gangs and groups. And it was just, well, let's just say it was tough sledding for young Giovanni. Plus, he really didn't have much of an appetite for any kind of authority, talking about and perhaps even being a bit proud of being in detention by the time he was in kindergarten and first grade. That story about how he got to graduate, well, that just sounds so New Jersey and so Bayonne. And by the way, I grew up not far from these neighborhoods, so I know exactly what he's talking about. When we come back, more of Giovanni Rocco's story here on Our American Stories. 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
0: And we continue with Our American Stories, and we continue with Giovanni Rocco sharing his own story coming up on some of the tough streets or tougher streets in New Jersey. Let's pick up where we last left off.
1: When I was 20, going on 21, my dad had called me and said, yeah, they're given a police job and it's in Hudson County. And if you want in, you know, you should take the test. And he knew my background. The chief knew my background. He knew who I was. I played in his yard as a kid. I saw the things that he was doing as a police officer. I knew he was a strong Marine. He was a great policeman. He was an aggressive policeman. He was a very well-respected man on both sides of the aisle. I'm on the criminal side. Even the mob respected this man. So when he called my parents' house, my father handed me the phone. I got on the phone with him, and he says, look, G, thinking about hiring you. I can make an 11 spot. I would look to hire you if you could tell me that you've changed your ways and you can tell me that, you know, you're on a straight and narrow and you're going to give me the best that you can give me. I would consider doing this. What do you think? My response was, yeah, sure. I'll give it a shot. The most disrespectful thing to say to a Marine and a police chief you could possibly say. And he said, that's the best you have for me. I'll give it a shot. And then quickly I puckered up and I said, all right, yes, sir, I'll take the job. I'm very interested and I want it. And that was it. I walked the beat for a while. I earned my way into a car. But more importantly, when I had showed up for one of my first daytime tours they gave me, I went to my locker and I was greeted by a cop who had chased me around for years as a kid in the street. And I made a sarcastic comment, like, I said hello to him, but I guess the way my delivery was not well. And he was a motorcycle cop back then, really big guy, slammed his locker door shut, literally grabbed me by the throat, pushed me up against the locker and said, don't ever talk to me again. You're a piece of garbage. You don't belong here. And you're not one of us. So I realized where I stood with these guys. So I had to be real careful on how I moved. But for my dad, he made it very clear. Do not ever let me find out that you put your hands on somebody that's handcuffed. I don't care who they are, what they did. You better respect people. You better treat people the way you want to be treated. And that's the golden rule that my father raised me and my brothers on. Treat people the way you want to be treated. I never forgot that. And then eventually they came to me early in my career and they offered me a position in a narcotics squad. But it wasn't narcotics, it was Day's Vice. Now, Day's Vice was prostitution, gambling, organized crime. It's not what I wanted. But I wanted my gold shield, and I took it, and I worked Days for a while, and I worked my way through that. So eventually what had happened was one day I decided to kind of go back to my old roots with my uncle, Pete. He had built a 77 chopper, a Harley-Davidson chopper, and I thought it would be cool if I had ridden it to work one day and took it to work to the precinct. And I'm comfortable enough now, and I'm on the job, and I'm young enough. And I showed up with police pants, a white T-shirt, and a leather jacket, and I had my handgun, my duty weapon, just shoved into my pants. Couldn't get more gangster or more of a douche if you tried. And as I pull in, I start setting off all the car alarms under the building because they're sensitive alarms, and I see somebody waving their hands, like telling me to cut it off. And as it come out of the shadows, it was my chief. He looks at me, he says, Giovanni, whose bike is this? Why is it under the building? He thought we had impounded it. He sees I'm coming in for work. I said, no, it's my bike, you know. And it was totally street illegal. No blinkers, no this, no that. It was something an outlaw would ride, something a 1%er would ride. And it just offended him big time. And he went up one side, down the other, ripped me a new one, the way I was dressed, the fact that I had this leather vest on, and who did I think I was, and he gave me this job, and he promised me, you know, I promised him, and I gave my word to him. And he called me in on a carpet. We used to call it the carpet because he had a carpet under his front desk and he had to stand there in front of it like you were in grade school. And he'd be on the phone. And half the time, I think he staged these things because he was always tell his secretary, like just like my principal did, send him in. And he'd still be on the phone with somebody and he'd make you stand on that carpet for about what felt like forever, but it was only 30 seconds to a minute. Hangs up the phone. So what are you doing with the bike? Do you still have the motorcycle? And he was kind of toying with me a little bit. So he gave me an opportunity and said, look, if I give you an opportunity to work an undercover case that they have going on, would you do it? And I said, yeah, sure. I'd love to. He says, well, let's talk about it. Let's think about it. And I'll get back to you in a few days. And he gave me the opportunity to work some really low hanging fruit, a couple little layups that were undercover work. And then eventually what happened was there was a DEA case and they were infiltrating and trying to infiltrate a certain motorcycle group out of New York area. They gave my orders to go in and buy a certain amount of marijuana and some handguns, and I totally screwed it up. He gave me a chance to make it right. Long story short, I went back in. I made it right. They gave me an informant. The informant introduced me and kind of vouched for me. And during that time, the Bureau had come to me. I had a guy who was doing it. He was an undercover agent, and he was doing some dope deals in organized crime. And he was brought in to buy dope off of these kids. They were in their 30s. And by that point, I go inside the house and I tell my wife, who was also a detective at the time, she was working sex crimes. And I said, real quick, I got to run down to Atlantic City. I'm going to clean up real fast. I'm going to run down and have dinner for a couple hours and I'll be back by 11 o'clock at night. I should be home. And of course, she worked undercover work and she knew that I was not going to be home on time. And she said to me, no, you have to have the kids in the morning. I'm on call tonight for sex crimes with my agency. And I start on call at midnight. So if you're not home by midnight and I get a call, there's going to be a big problem. So you need to be home because you have the kids in the morning. Don't worry about it. No sweat. So you can only imagine when I show up down Atlantic City, 9 o'clock turns into 10 o'clock, 10 o'clock turns into 10:30. We're waiting and we're waiting and we're waiting. And I'm not sitting there and I'm not putting on an act anymore. I'm seriously just pissed off that we're waiting this long. Cops wait, right? Drug dealers don't wait. Cops wait. And I'm sitting there watching the Yankee game, and I'm a Yankee fan, so the Yankees are losing, so that's just adding more misery to my night. I could hear my wife's voice in my ear saying, midnight, and I'm thinking I'm going to turn into a pumpkin. Once again, I'm going to fail my relationship. I'm going to let her down like I always do, and I'm not going to be home. I'm not going to do what I said I was going to do. And I'm sitting there thinking of all these things, so by the time this guy shows up hours late, he multiplied like a gremlin, and there's maybe now three or four of them there, and there's two of us. And we're eating dinner. We're finished dinner. And my colleague, Nikki, he had looked at and he says, hey, I want to introduce you to these guys. I don't need to meet anybody, Nick. I'm just here to eat dinner, do your thing, and let's get out of here. I don't know what you're here for. I don't even know who they are. But the Yankees are losing. I just want to go home. So he says, all right. But again, these guys are shooters. They're known as shooters. They have a history of it. So I have to be on. And as we're watching the TV and I'm watching the Yankees come back, he says, what do you think, G? I said, what do I think about what? He says, well, he's got it on him. You want to do it in the bathroom or you want to do it right here? Want to go outside in the car? I go, what do you have on you? You have something on you. And he says, the stuff, the powder I brought for him. I said, you have powder on you right now? He says, yeah, I got it in my pants. And I kind of turned the direction to the undercover and he knew I was playing my part. I said, really, this is what you do? You put me in this position with this idiot? He goes, relax, G. Don't tell me to relax. I don't know this guy. I don't know what you're doing with him like a gangster would do. See, I took everything I learned in the street as a kid and I applied it now to my career. And these are conversations I would watch happen in the pizzerias or happen in the restaurants when I was washing dishes and stuff. This guy here, you want to do a drug deal in a bathroom like you're a 16-year-old girl in high school. And I'm belittling this guy now. And he looks at me and he's a serious guy and he's looking at me like, he'd like to reach across the table. You waste my time. I eat dinner. You were supposed to be here for dinner. Where were you? He says, well, I told him my truck broke down, this and that. Yeah. He says, well, I could order something. I could eat. I haven't eaten all day. You're not eating at my table. Here, you want something to eat? And I had pie a la mode. It was all melted. Ice cream with apple pie and it's all melted and liquidy. I said, here, you could eat that. That's what you get for showing up hours late and leaving me sit here and my friend sitting here. Want to do like a 16-year-old girl in a bathroom. And I'm just talking out loud, like a psychopath would do, like I used to see in the street, specifically the gangsters and the mobsters I saw.
0: And you've been listening to Giovanni Rocco telling the story of his entry into his life as a cop. He was destined for two lives, one a criminal and the other a cop. I mean, there's sometimes a fine line between the two. And here he is getting baptized by fire. Quickly, it turns out, he's having real run-ins with authority from fellow cops and then also by his own chief, showing up, well, like a gangster on his Harley and not well received by his boss. But ultimately, the chief saw something in Giovanni that he liked. That is, the kind of guy who might just be able to earn his stripes undercover. And he gets his first gig, as he put it, in the narcotics and vice squads, prostitution, organized crime, and that border between those parts of criminality. And then that first undercover case, and of all places, Atlantic City, a notorious place for mobsters to do their work in New Jersey. And when we come back, more of this remarkable story. You'll be hearing more from Giovanni Rocco here on Our American Stories. 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
11: The 880 Weather Watch for South Central Nebraska and North Central Kansas calls for some cloudiness and even a few showers and storms in the region throughout the early morning hours. Lows will be in the upper 60s to low 70s. Wednesday, any showers and early. Otherwise, partly to mostly sunny. Highs in most areas should be able to get to or above 90. Wednesday night, partly to mostly cloudy. Shower and storm chances return after midnight. Better chances in Nebraska. Lows fall to the upper 60s to low 70s. And then Thursday, still a slight chance for showers and storms, but mainly before noon in Kansas. And highs range from near 90 in Nebraska to near 100 in Kansas. From the 880 Weather Center, I'm Phil Jensko. 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
0: And we continue with Our American Stories, and with Giovanni Rocco telling his own story about his life as an undercover cop. Let's pick up where we last left off.
18: They always talked out loud, and I always drew from that. Want to sit here and sit like a girl, whatever. Hey, sweetheart. I start snapping my finger at the waitress. Little Italian girl. I would never in my life, if my mother heard me talk to another female like this, she'd chop my hands off or give me a fat lip. Hey, sweetie, come here. You got one of those things, those bags, the bags that you bring the food to get to go, a to-go bag? I said, yeah, go get me one of them. And again, I'm playing a character. I'm playing that low-level street Giovanni, the Christopher Moltisanti guy. Yeah, go get me one of those. And she looks at me as if my wife would look at me or somebody in my family would look at me with that Italian eye and say, I'll kill you, I'll stab you. I'll go in the back and get a steak knife and I'll stab you right here. I said, go ahead, go get me one. She comes back and throws it on the table. I say, hey, sweetie, I apologize. Thank you for getting this from me. And I look at him and I go from friendly to just stone cold. And I go, now here, put it under my hand under the table. Give it to me under the table and shut up. Don't say nothing. Just reach in your pants and put it in his bag. And he does. And as he's doing, I look at my partner, and I go, I can't believe you do this to me, you know? And it's the things you say in that world that you have to listen for. I said, for you, it's for you that I do this. You know, if I go back inside, it's for something that I did, not something you did. I did this. I put myself back inside. See, what I'm saying to this kid is I've been to prison. I'm telling this kid I'm a street guy. I'm telling him that we're serious guys and he's a nobody. I'm trying to paint that picture because I'm trying to survive to make it home to my family. He gives me the dope. I put it in a bag, I take it, and I made like I put it in a car. I went outside, I gave it to the case agents a block or two away, and I come walking back inside. We wrap that meeting up, and we're done. Like so many other times, of course, this guy here, Jimmy, he goes back to the neighborhood. He's from North Jersey,

around telling everybody, because you have to understand, we're the FBI, we're the federal government. We have more sources in the street and more microphones all over the place that you can't count them. And he goes back to a specific neighborhood where the DiCavalcante crime family is very strong. And he starts telling everybody, I just went to Atlantic City last night. I had dinner with these guys, Bruno Scarfo guys, serious guys. He made up a whole legend for us, a whole story, a whole backstory, kind of building bona fides for himself. So you know what? Let's just do a couple of deals with him and be done with it. It's real quick, quick and simple. All right. So what we did was we agreed that he saw a warehouse full of stolen goods that I had, and it was out of China. And we had a $300 million seizure of counterfeit goods. There's some cigarettes we gave him. I had given him some Timberland boots and some Uggs. So you can only imagine when people are selling those in the street, especially with union jobs and at union construction sites, when guys from the organized crime groups, they start to see these things. And a guy like Jimmy, who doesn't have two nickels to rub together, now he's selling boots at their sites. They want answers. They want to know who he's doing business with. So Jimmy explains to a guy named Luigi Oliveri. Luigi Oliveri was a hooked up guy, not a made guy in the DiCavalcante crime family. We knew him. He was on our radar. I knew about him for decades. So he starts to tell me, well, listen, I got a friend, Luigi. He wants to meet you. He says that he might want to do business. Would you mind if we introduce you to each other? So we did that, and I met Louis. And the good thing with Louis was he was always on time. You could set your watch to this guy, and he always had the money. He walked around with a knot of hundreds and peeled off whatever he owed you, and he always had it right there. Very, very different than the characteristics of Jimmy. Thing was, I needed to hold Jimmy's feet to the fire, and I kind of explained to Louis that he owes me this money, and I got to collect this money from this kid, and maybe you could help me with that. He goes, well, what does he owe you? And I told him, and he kind of knew already. And I said, well, I got to get this money. I got to recover this money he owes me. And, you know, I'm doing some other things that I don't want to talk to you about, but I'm doing some other business with him too, kind of planting the seeds. And I said, but I need to recover this money. He goes, all right, don't worry about it. Listen, he reports to me anyway. Reports to you? Yeah, he's with me. I'll make it right. Here's what we're going to do. Tell Jimmy, if he doesn't have your money, he's going to force your hand, and you're going to have to go to another family, another crime family. Crime family? And now we're talking crime families? I don't know what you're talking about. And again, even though I knew the mob, I had to play dumb. I needed an education for evidence purposes. So he says to me, clear as day, he says, look, you don't understand what I'm saying? Listen to me. I'm with the DiCavalcantes. I have no idea what that is. He says, you never heard of DiCavs? What a great tape I'm making for the Bureau now, right? But the thing was, Jimmy wanted to still do business with me. And if you can imagine now, we're kind of like school kids. They all have a crush on me, and they all want to date me, and they all want to make money with me. But the thing is, Jimmy now has to trump Louis. Louis already trumped Jimmy because he's always on time, his money's always good, and he's connected. So Jimmy tries to trump Louis. And I meet him in a mall. As I'm there in a meeting, he says to me, my uncle's a soldier. And again, playing stupid, I go, he's in the army? He goes, no, he's a soldier in the DiCavalcante crime family. My uncle is Charlie Stangle. Doesn't mean anything to me, Jimmy. Is he going to give you the money you owe me? Because that's all I want to hear. Is your uncle going to give you the money? No. Listen to me. I could go to my uncle, and he can give us permission to sell this stuff in the street, and we can do all this, and this. Great tape. I go back to the Bureau, and the Bureau says to me, and the case agents say, this is great. See, the problem is, and the Bureau knew this at the time, Charlie Stango, he is feared. Fear isn't the word I can use to describe the vibration of fear that he sends through the organized crime community. I mean, guys like John Gotti would fear somebody like Charlie Stango. He is a gangster's gangster, the persona of a gangster. He's in his 70s. As I'm having this conversation with Jimmy, he's being released on parole for murder. An absolute maniac. So you can imagine, as I walk in, you can see in his eyes, ice blue eyes, but they black over like a shark's eyes. And sits me down. Right next to him, stares into my soul, just looking at me, kept repeating my name, first and last name, Giovanni Gatto. Giovanni Gatto. Giovanni Gatto. How was that spelled? Two T's? Yeah. And he's just sniffing. And he goes, okay. Charlie says, okay, I'm going to let you do this meeting. I'm going to let you do this thing in the street. And now he's looking at his nephew. And he says, so you see what's happening here, right? I'm vouching for you with Danny. You embarrass me or you do something, I'm going to let him do what he has to do to you. You understand me? And you can see the hesitation in Jimmy's eyes. He's reached

0: reached a point or a threshold in his world and a level of acceptance that his uncle has never given him. So he goes, you see what I'm doing here, right? Yeah, Unc, I see. No, you don't. And he just belittles him like a sociopath would do. What I'm doing is I'm putting you with him and I'm vouching for you. And me vouching for you is telling them you're good for the money. And if you screw this up and you do something bad, I'm going to let these guys have you and they're going to kill you. Period. And that's it. And I don't care if you're my nephew. Now, you want that? And, of course, what do you think Jimmy says? Yes, I want that. And Jimmy was excited. And things were going great. And once we started making enough money, Jimmy had hit me up and said, look, go buy another burner phone. I'm going to give you a number. It's my uncle. He wants to talk to you. So I call him on a burner phone and he says, yeah, you know, come and see me in Las Vegas. I want you to come out here. We have to have a conversation. So you're going to forget Louis. You're going to sell to Louis. You're not going to be with Louis's crew or anything like that. You're going to come under me and you're going to answer to me and you're going to start reporting to me on a daily basis.
1: 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This language of his, this mastery of the gab, the gift of gab, and his credibility as a wise guy. Well, it wasn't fake. He had earned it as being a wise guy himself of sorts, not a mobster, but man, he was around them. He knew how they spoke, how they talked, how they walked, and thus that made him a perfect undercover cop. Just listening to him takes you back to the real specificity and brilliance of The Sopranos, where those street corners came alive, those pork stores and the places where the Italian second and third generation Italians hung out and just shot the bull together and lived that life, the life of, well, not working very often. And when the work came, well, it was ugly, it was dirty, and it was the life that these guys chose. When we come back, more of Giovanni Rocco telling New Jersey stories, Sopranos style, on Our American Stories.
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1: And we continue with Our American Stories and with Giovanni Rocco, who's by now an undercover agent for the FBI, infiltrating the Northern New Jersey rackets, the Northern New Jersey Mafia, which was perfectly captured in The Sopranos as someone who grew up in and around those neighborhoods. And my goodness, those neighborhoods included Newark and Jersey City and Hoboken and Elizabeth. Let's pick up with Giovanni Rocco where we last left off.
0: And my relationship with Charlie from that point on has now exploded. It has now become a father and son relationship, not just an associate relationship. I am out in Vegas all the time. I'm going back and forth, and eventually he does stick his hands in my pocket. I have to start kicking up, and I have to start, you know, I know the money's going towards organized crime. I'm kicking it up to him. He's explaining that he's a captain. He's explaining to me that he wants to bring me in on this thing. He's explaining his status in the organized crime world and with the family of the DCAVs. He's explaining to me who the bosses are, how the administration works, the inner workings of it. He has given me a tutorial of tutorial. And I go home every time I can get home. I'm trying to be home, and I'm trying to balance my criminal world and my crime family with my real family. And it was a disaster. My wife said to me, it's going to end horrifically for us. You know, her law enforcement brain is much smarter than mine. You should stop doing what you're doing. How can I stop doing what I'm doing? I'm all in here. I'm in. This is the best work I've ever done. I'm committed to this, and I'm addicted to it. I'm not leaving this. Fast forward, some things happened throughout the case where I was at a soccer game for my daughter, and I took the weekend off. And you can only imagine, here I am in board shorts, flip-flops, and I look nothing like Giovanni Gatto, and I'm Giovanni Rocco for the weekend, and I'm at my daughter's game, and up walks an associate from the Gambino crime family. And here I am with my family. I'm in New Jersey. I don't have kids in my underworld. So when I had flanked him and came around, I came from his side, and I yelled his name, and I said, Gooms, as a sign of affection, Gooms, Gooms. And he looks, Giovanni. Yeah. And he says, what are you doing here? I said, what do you mean what I'm doing? I'm here for soccer. Come here. Okay, you know. And as I go in for the kisses, my wife sees this, and my wife knows something's up. And thank God she did, because we always had a plan, an escape plan, whether it's on her side or my side, how to get out of something. She grabs my kids and wrangles them up. I mitigated it well. I pulled a story out of my... And I walked away, and I left the whole field. I just walked, and I finally called my wife, and I said, look, I got to get home. I can't come back. She knew that. And I heard the excitement in her voice and the stress in her voice, and she was like, and I said, just maintain your composure, relax. She goes, no, you don't understand. his daughter that came up and said hello to you, she's playing against our daughter in the next game. And she is the first time they had our surname, our legitimate name across her back of her jersey. I said, all right, relax. Just maintain your composure. Just get through this. Send my father. He has his car. Just tell him to come pick me up. I'm walking on the side of the road. He'll pick me up and bring me home. From that point going forward, we realized as a family it wasn't good for me to come home anymore. I would fly out to Vegas regularly. It went really well. So well that Charlie decides that he's going to go above and beyond, and he's going to go on record with me, with the family, with the administration, where Charlie let it be known, from now on, Giovanni speaks for me. When you speak to Giovanni, you're speaking to me through Giovanni. What I witnessed was I was invited that day to the pork store, to Satriales. And as I come around a corner with my Cadillac Escalade, he sees me. And I look out the window, and there's the central casting of Sopranos, all decked out in their suit jackets and their leisure. You know, they're decked out. They're there for a meeting. It's the powerhouse. It's the administration. It's the underboss. It's other captains. There's people from the neighborhood who have come out to pay their respects. Guys from the family are there, and they're all waiting outside. It went off without a hitch. He started building a crew for me. I had about six guys reporting to me on behalf of Charlie, and then one day he decides he's going to put his son Anthony under me. When I went and met Charlie at a high-end restaurant, I celebrated. I had a really good score. I asked him if I wanted to go out to dinner. And in that dinner, there was a moment of trust there that he had started sharing about the administration's conversations and sharing me about Louis. And I was like, well, yeah, you know, so what's the deal with him? And then he explains the administration is not happy with him. And therefore, the administration decided that it's time for Louis to go. I said, what? Really? A guy that you know your whole life, this kid grew up in this thing. Like, you know, you're just gonna kill him? Yeah, he's disrespectful. His bosses all got together and decided that it's time for him to go. But I sat down and they told me what the plan was, and I told him that you would do it. He said, why, you got a problem with that? Very, very aggressive. I said, no, I don't have a problem at all. And Charlie looked at me and, you know, I love you. You know, the I love you started coming out from all kinds of people. We finished up at the house, and again, my last conversation was in his house. And I challenged him, and I said, again, I got to ask you, Charles, it's not that I'm not going to do this, but I'm worried about how it leaves me. And he grabs the remote and turns it up. He's, listen, you get me? I see what he's saying, but the investigator in me, I have to get him to verbalize that. No, I don't know what you're saying. And I grab the remote, and I lower it down to where it's decibels where you can hear his talk. I said, no, I don't. He goes, listen to me. This gets done in November. I go up. When I go up, you go up, okay? They're going to open up the books, and that's that in November. I'm off parole. Once I'm off parole, I'm going up. I could be number two. And he's trying to explain to me he's going to be made either an underboss or a consigliere or something. And there was whispers of that. So I said, so wait a minute. I'm getting upped? He goes, yeah, that's why I'm telling you not to worry. What do you think I'm saying to you? I'm going to propose you and you go up. I said, oh, that changes things altogether. That's a beautiful thing. He says, yeah, okay, bang. And that was it. I say my goodbyes, I gotta go. I was feeling it. Like, you know, I said my goodbyes, they were my final goodbyes, and I had to be real careful not to get emotional, not to get, like, you know, upset or shaken or sweaty or clammy. And I said, all right, give me a hug, I'll see you later. And he says, all right, come on, I'll walk you out to the garage. And he's excited. He's like a little kid, and we're standing in the garage, his shoulders are bouncing, he's bouncing, he's all quirky, and he's like, this is good. Like, yeah, I can't wait. I said, yeah, I know. I can see it. You're excited. You're crazy. You're a madman. He's like, I know. But I wish I could be there with you. I really do. I said, all right. He goes, listen, take a couple of bottles of water. It's, you know, you're going to be dying of thirst. What time's your flight? Call me when you get there. All right. I said, well, I'm not going to kill him as soon as I get there, y'all. He goes, no, I'm asking you. She said it's snowing. I want to make sure you got home okay. Just call me and make sure you tell me you landed all right. I mean, with the snow and everything, you're flying. If you get delayed or whatever, I don't care about that. I'm not worried about that. I'm worried about you getting home safe. I said, okay. So the next morning, everybody got rounded up. Doors got kicked in. So my family's relocated to an undisclosed location. I had to lie to my kids for many years. They just thought we were on a real extended vacation. And when I tell you we packed bags, my kids had to go through evac plans. And my little guy, he was young at the time. He was a toddler at the time. And imagine at 1 o'clock, 2 o'clock in the morning, the bureau is telling you have to train your son to run to his favorite spot. And that's where he will hide in case anything happens. Built a safe room in the house and all kinds of stuff in case to hold off until they can get there. and I was relocating. We were living in one safe house, or we were someplace, and my daughter had gotten, she was in grade school. And you know, when kids get books, one is mandatory you have to read that the teacher gives you, and then you could pick another book, you know, you want to read for the summer. And she came home with a book, and the name of the book was Greetings from Witness Protection. I was like, why this book? She's like, I don't know, it looked good. It was like a Judy Blume type of book for little girls. And I was like, well, okay, that's going to be the book. And a few days later, like, here's Mr. Tough Guy, Mr. Covert Operations, and I could talk my way out of anything. And this little girl comes out of her bedroom like 2 or 3 days later. She goes, I'm reading my book. And my wife and I are standing in the kitchen, and she says, can I ask you, son, are we in witness protection? When I tell you, I just looked at my wife, and I was like, you got this, right? And I ran out. I got to go do something. You take care of this. And my wife and her true just Italian delivery is just like, well, what do you think? You know, you're not a stupid kid, you know. So again, along the way, I've talked to them, and when the time is right, I sit them down and talk to them. But it's hard. When I got unplugged and I retired, I'm like, what do I do now? I started doing public speaking for law enforcement and first responder stuff. And then I got into the world of treatment, mental health and substance abuse. So it helps me, right? Sharing your stories, having a podcast now. And it's out of the Mob Museum in Las Vegas. It's the same thing in treatment. If you share your stories with somebody else and they can identify with it and realize, oh my God, so I'm not weak. I'm just not processing the trauma. And you can help them get through it. You know, the analytical part, I try to empower everybody when I do my presentations. I go, look, I'm going to tell a story of an undercover world, but you know, whatever your job is, whatever your function is, just apply it to your purpose. Whatever your skill set is, apply what I'm saying to your skill set, you know? So hopefully it encourages them. Somebody along the way said something that struck a nerve in me, and now it's just pay it forward kind of thing, you know? It doesn't matter how much money you make, sometimes that's the reward, that's the payment.
1: And a terrific job on the production, editing, and storytelling by our own Greg Hengler. And a special thanks to Giovanni Rocco, and also the Mob Museum in Clark County, Nevada. Giovanni is the author of Giovanni's Ring, My Life Inside the Real Sopranos. One day the family's in a safe house with a safe room inside the safe house, all to infiltrate the mob. And my goodness, getting that close to a captain and then to somebody who would one day be an underboss. Well, that's the gold standard for this kind of work. The story of Giovanni Rocco. Here on Our American Stories. 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
23: Proxies targeted in Iraq. I'm Sue Guzman, Fox News. U.S. Central Command says U.S. and Saudi forces hit sites used by Iran-backed militias used to carry out attacks against American forces in the Middle East.
24: Officials say several ballistic missiles were intercepted. U.S. and Saudi Arabian forces responding with precision strikes on Iran-backed groups in Iraq accused of targeting U.S. troops and Saudi energy sites. Now, this all comes just hours after the president met with the leaders of Ukraine and Israel at the White House. The attacks shattering a brief pause in the fighting as mediators try to get both sides back to the negotiation table after weeks of escalation.
23: Fox's Kevin Cork. Meanwhile, Jordan's military says the country's air defenses there have intercepted five missiles launched from Iran. Israeli Prime Minister Benjamin Netanyahu says he is skeptical about any deal with Iran.
25: It's our common resolve to make sure that Iran doesn't get nuclear bombs to threaten every American with.
23: Netanyahu there commenting on Fox's Hannity. The Senate advancing major sanctions legislation against Russia. That was a bill spearheaded by the late Senator Lindsey Graham. Vladimir Zelensky asking the U.S. for its approval for licenses on Patriot defense systems. He says keeping ahead with the newest technology is vital in their war with Russia.
26: We have to be quicker than Putin because Putin has more people than we, and we have to save our people and use more technologies than people.
23: Zelensky speaking to Fox's Sean Hannity. The Senate has confirmed Jay Clayton to lead the nation's intelligence agencies. Clayton succeeds Tulsi Gabbard, who left to care for her husband, who has cancer. A newly released audio tapes disclosed by a conservative activist group appear to show former President Joe Biden sharing classified information with a biographer. About 3 hours worth of audio and 117 pages of transcripts were released by the Oversight Project after Biden lost a legal fight to keep the conversations private. 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
23: President Trump has honored Senator Lindsey Graham at a funeral service in Washington, D.C. Tuesday.
28: President Trump delivered a tribute to Senator Lindsey Graham at the National Cathedral in Washington, D.C.
32: He was a force of nature, and I will miss him greatly.
28: He said for 30 years, nothing of significance happened in the Capitol or even the world without Graham knowing about it, nor a piece of legislation passing without Graham having a say in it.
32: It's a testament to his towering impact that among those mourning him here today are leaders, presidents, prime ministers from all over the globe.
28: The president said while Graham's life was cut short, he lived it to the fullest and died doing the work he was born to do, going out at the top of his game. Jessica Rosenthal, Fox News.
23: Dr. Anthony Fauci set to testify Wednesday before a Senate committee just days after more than 1,000 pages from his diaries were released. More from Fox's Christina Coleman.
3: In one diary entry, Fauci said, quote, "For better or worse, I'm becoming an international celebrity. Calls from all over the world." In another entry, he mentioned meeting Julia Roberts virtually, writing, quote, "She was so charming. When my image came up on the screen, she gasped and said that every time she sees me, her throat gets dry and she gets nervous." Paul, who has been feuding with Dr. Fauci over the origins of the COVID pandemic for years, will have another chance to question the former chief White House medical advisor during a Senate hearing.
23: Rescue operations continue in Japan as the search for the missing continues after a 7.1 magnitude earthquake. At least 13 people are confirmed dead. Many remain missing as the damage is still being assessed. And a sixth person has now died from the Legionnaires' disease cluster that rattled New York City's Upper East Side. No new cases of the pneumonia-like illness have been reported since July 17th, and the latest data is suggesting that the outbreak has significantly slowed. I'm Sue Guzman. This is Fox News.
4: The 880 Weather Watch for South Central Nebraska and North Central Kansas calls for some cloudiness and even a few showers and storms in the region throughout the early morning hours. Lows will be in the upper 60s to low 70s. Wednesday, any showers and early. Otherwise, partly to mostly sunny. Highs in most areas should be able to get to or above 90. Wednesday night, partly to mostly cloudy. Shower and storm chances return after midnight. Better chances in Nebraska. Lows fall to the upper 60s to low 70s. And then Thursday, still a slight chance for showers and storms, but mainly before noon in Kansas. And highs range from near 90 in Nebraska to near 100 in Kansas. From the 880 Weather Center, I'm Phil Jensko. For more, check KRVN.com.
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0: This is Lee Habib, and this is Our American Stories, and we tell stories about everything here on this show, from the arts to sports, and from business to history, and everything in between, including your stories. Send them to OurAmericanStories.com. They're some of our favorites. Today, our regular contributor, Bill Bryke, brings us a fascinating story about the day British troops finally left American soil after the end of the Revolutionary War. Here's Bill.
1: The British Army held New York City for 2 years after Cornwallis surrendered to George Washington at Yorktown on October 19, 1781. The city's population had fallen below 10,000. Most of the residents were loyalist refugees from revolutionary terrorism. Accident, disaster, and the war had disrupted civic life. The Great Fire of September 21, 1776 had burned everything between Whitehall and Broad Streets, as far up Broadway as Rector Street and as far up Broadway as Beaver Street. Rents had risen 400% within the first year of occupation, the price of food and other goods and services 800%. The Provincial Assembly, City Council, and courts were dormant, although nothing indicates the politicians had stopped drawing their salaries. The city was governed by the British Army, and its government, in the absence of a free press, had become corrupt. Some New Yorkers made fortunes. Mr. Joshua Loring, who had pimped his blonde wife to General Sir William Howe to gain appointment as commissary of prisoners, became wealthy by selling provisions meant for prisoners of war on the black market. Others cloaked their sadism in the red coat. Captain William Cunningham, the provost marshal, commanded the jails and prison ships holding American prisoners of war. The Sons of Liberty had roughed him up before the war. He repaid the debt with interest. He enjoyed torturing people. According to Burroughs and Wallace's Gotham, Cunningham admitted to murdering as many as 2,000 American prisoners by starvation, hanging, or poisoning their flour rations with arsenic. At night, he swaggered through his domains, wearing the red coat with silver lace and epaulets, the cocked hat, the powdered wig, and the tall, glossy boots and spurs, with a whip in his hand, sending his prisoners to bed, shouting, "Kennel, ye sons of kennel, ye!" On November 30th, 1782, the American and British delegates signed preliminary articles of peace. The first article reads, "His Britannic Majesty acknowledges the said United States to be free and independent states." The articles were proclaimed in the King's name from the steps of the City Hall on Wall Street. The Loyalists were horrified. William Smith, a longtime resident merchant and fervent Loyalist, wrote that the news shocks me as much as the loss of all I had in the world and my family with it. Thousands sold everything, furniture, houses, land, goods at fire sale prices and prepared to leave. A few committed suicide. A few were confident of their ability to survive any change of regime. James Riker recorded that a New Yorker said to his tailor, "How does business go?" "Not very well," the tailor replied. "My customers have all learned how to turn their own coats." Sir Guy Carleton, commander-in-chief of His Majesty's forces in North America, began organizing his command's withdrawal from the city in April 1783. Concerned about personal reprisals against the Loyalists, he held out until every Tory who wanted to get out had left. In the meantime, his staff arranged transportation, settled accounts, paid bills, and auctioned off huge quantities of army surplus. The first 5,000 Loyalists left New York for Nova Scotia and New Brunswick on April 27, 1783. Thousands more followed. With them were numerous African Americans, former slaves, freed by the British military government for their services in the King's armies. On September 3, 1783, Americans, British, French, and Spanish signed the Treaty of Paris. The news reached New York in early November. On November 21, 1783, Carleton ordered all British forces to withdraw from Long Island and Upper Manhattan. That morning, George Washington met George Clinton, the governor of New York, at Tarrytown. They rode south through Yonkers to Harlem, where they stopped at a tavern near what is now Frederick Douglass Boulevard and 126th Street. The day chosen for the evacuation was Tuesday, November 25th, 1783. It dawned cold with a bitter northwest wind. During the morning, a Mrs. Day ran up the Stars and Stripes over her tavern and boarding house on Murray Street, its first appearance in the city since September 1776. Captain Cunningham, resplendent in red coat and white wig, pounded on the door. "Take in that flag," he roared. "The city is ours until noon." He then tried to pull it down. She belted him full in the face with her broomstick, bloodying his nose, and then dealt the captain such lusty blows as made the powder fly in clouds from his wig and forced him to beat a retreat. Washington had chosen General Henry Knox to command the American troops marching from McGowan's Pass in what is now northeastern Central Park into the city. Knox had been a bookseller, a dumpy, bespectacled little man who had read every book in his stock. The war transformed his theoretical passion for artillery, after all he'd read all the books about it, into practical experience. Behind the glasses and the big belly was the soul of a lion.
0: And you're listening to Bill Bryke tell the story of the British troops finally leaving New York. The British had come to win. And my goodness, the battle inside this country, the Loyalists taking one side, that was one third of the country siding with the crown, one third with the Patriots, and one third hiding under their desks, hoping for it to pass over. And New York City, chaos, people fleeing. It was an exodus. The town had 27,000 people. At certain points, it got down to 8,000. When we come back, more of this remarkable story, the British finally leaving America once and for all. That story here on Our American Stories. 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
0: And we're back with Our American Stories and the story of Evacuation Day, the now forgotten holiday which celebrated the 25th of November in 1783. On that day, the British armies finally left the now free United States after the Revolutionary War. When we last left off, Bill Bright was telling us how General Washington had chosen a bookseller turned general to take over as the British left our new country. Here's Bill to tell us more about General Henry Knox.
1: In 1775, in the dead of winter, he inspired Continentals and militiamen to drag the cannon seized at Ticonderoga in the name of the great Jehovah and the Continental Congress to Albany and across the Berkshires to Washington's army at Boston, and he had marched with them. As a boy, I noticed a monument near my family's home in Latham, New York. It read, "Through this place passed General Henry Knox in the winter of 1775-1776 to deliver to General George Washington at Cambridge the train of artillery from Fort Ticonderoga used to force the British Army to evacuate Boston." Knox set out early from McGowan's Pass, heading a column of some 800-foot dragoons and artillery. He paused at the Bowery and 3rd Avenue, near today's Cooper Union, until 1 p.m., chatting with the British officers commanding the redcoats standing a block or so before him. The last British detachments now received orders to move. They moved down the Bowery and Chatham Street, picking up their outposts as they passed, and wheeling into Pearl Street, marched to the East River Wards, where they were rowed to the fleet. Knox followed the British down Chatham Street and then turned onto Broadway. He marched south to Cape's Tavern, a little below Trinity Church, and formally took possession of New York City in the name of the United States. On receiving a message from Knox that he had done so, Washington swung into the saddle and rode downtown, Governor Clinton at his side. At the new jail, at the northeast corner of today's City Hall Park, Captain Cunningham paraded the Provost Guard for the last time. Accompanied by the hangman in his yellow jacket, Cunningham's command passed between a platoon of British troops, which fell in behind them as they marched down Broadway. They and the City Hall's main guard thus became the last enemy forces in history to occupy New York City. Washington rode down Pearl Street to Wall Street and then went on Wall to Broadway. At Cape's Tavern, a group of citizens welcomed the commander-in-chief. An eyewitness said, "The troops just leaving us were as if equipped for show, and with their scarlet uniforms and burnished arms made a brilliant display." The troops that marched in, on the contrary, were ill-clad and weather-beaten and made a forlorn appearance. But then they were our troops, and as I looked at them and thought upon all they had done for us, my heart and eyes were full, and I admired and gloried in them the more because they were weather-beaten and forlorn. The British had left the Union flag flying over Fort George on the Battery. The halyards, the lines for raising and lowering the flag, were gone. The banner had been nailed to the staff, and the pole was greased, heel to truck, to prevent or hinder the removal of the emblem of royalty and the raising of the stars and stripes. The Greeks rebuffed all efforts to climb the staff. In the crowd was Captain John Van Arsdale, a New Yorker, revolutionary soldier, and peacetime sailor. Recalling Peter Goulet's hardware store about 10 minutes away in Hanover Square, he sprinted across town and liberated a saw, hatchet, cleats, rope, and nails. He began nailing the cleats into the greasy pole. He climbed a little, drove in more cleats, and climbed farther. Bit by bit, he ascended the pole. He reached the top. He ripped down the British flag and flung it to the cheering crowd. Then he attached new halyards and scrambled down the pole as the Stars and Stripes ran up it. General Knox's field guns began a 13-gun salute. As the colors went up and the cannon roared, the British weighed anchor and made for the open sea. That night, Washington and his officers met with General Clinton in France's Tavern at Broad and Pearl Street for a feast of reason and a flow of soul. They offered 13 toasts to allies, friends, comrades living and dead, their hopes for their new country, and certain immutable principles. The next 9 days were marked by what one observer called good humor, hilarity, and mirth. Thus, at Governor Clinton's dinner for the French ambassador on Tuesday, December 2nd, 1783, his 120 guests consumed 135 bottles of Madeira, described as, it may not look like much, but it can fell an elephant, 36 bottles of port, 60 bottles of beer, and 30 bowls of punch, while breaking 60 wine glasses and 8 cut glass decanters. On Thursday, December 4th, Washington breakfasted with his officers in the long room on the second floor of France's Tavern. Then the commander-in-chief rose to his feet, and there was silence. Most intelligent warriors who have written of their experiences, from Xenophon to William Manchester, admit that they fought not for king, flag, or country, but for the guys they were with. The revolutionaries were no exception. Washington said, "With a heart full of love and gratitude, I now take leave of you. I most devoutly wish that your later days may be as prosperous and happy as your former ones have been glorious and honorable." Then he could say no more. General Knox stepped forward, embraced him, and both men wept. At last, composure regained, the commander-in-chief went down the stairs, popped on his cocked hat, and strode into Pearl Street. The infantryman snapped to present arms. He acknowledged the salute. Then he walked west. Orders were barked. The column moved out behind him. Near the battery at the foot of Whitehall Street, a barge waited to take him to Paulus Hook on the New Jersey shore. From there, he traveled to Philadelphia, where he resigned his commission to Congress and returned to private life. November 25th was celebrated as Evacuation Day in New York for more than a century. But Evacuation Day was gradually overwhelmed by R.H. Macy's aggressive promotion of Thanksgiving, a rival end of November holiday. Around the beginning of the First World War, it faded away. Yet in 1983, through the support of Manhattan Borough President Andrew Stein, New York City commemorated the bicentennial of the evacuation. A parade marched down Broadway to the Battery, featuring hundreds of reenactors in the uniforms of the British and Continental Forces. The British Union flag was flying from the staff of Castle Clinton. Then Harry Van Arsdale, the Union leader and direct descendant of Captain Van Arsdale, stepped forward to lower the British colors, which were presented to Her Majesty's Consul General, who kissed them. Van Arsdale clipped the stars and stripes to the lanyards and ran it up the pole. A dozen brass muzzleloader cannon along the battery began firing a salute, and the crowd cheered wildly. On August 16th, 1824, Marie-Joseph-Paul-Yves Roche-Gilbert de Mortier, Marquis de Lafayette, the last living general of the Revolution, the hero of two worlds, landed at the Battery to begin his tour of the United States. Tens of thousands were awaiting him. Among them was a company of veterans of the Revolution. The Marquis insisted on inspecting them and slowly walked down the line, greeting and shaking hands with each man. Lafayette took a second look at the last man. Then he smiled. "Van Arsdale," he said, "I remember you." Then the captain who had ascended the flagpole and the Marquis who had been a major general at 19 embraced.
0: And we thank Bill Bright for that beautiful storytelling. And my goodness, well, that's why we do what we do here at Our American Stories. What we've lived through as a country, what George Washington did. Evacuation Day, the day the British troops finally leave America in 1783. Put that on your celebration calendar, folks. What a great day, especially if you're New Yorkers. This is Our American Stories.

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7: The 880 Weather Watch for South Central Nebraska and North Central Kansas calls for some cloudiness and even a few showers and storms in the region throughout the early morning hours. Lows will be in the upper 60s to low 70s. Wednesday, any showers and early. Otherwise, partly to mostly sunny. Highs in most areas should be able to get to or above 90. Wednesday night, partly to mostly cloudy. Shower and storm chances return after midnight. Better chances in Nebraska. Lows fall to the upper 60s to low 70s. And then Thursday, still a slight chance for showers and storms, but mainly before noon in Kansas. And highs range from near 90 in Nebraska to near 100 in Kansas. From the 880 Weather Center, I'm Phil Jensko. For more, check KRVN.com. Right now it's 78.
8: Weather. The Great Plains depends on 880 KRVN Lexington.
9: Fox News, I'm Sue Guzman. The U.S. military says American and Saudi forces struck sites used by Iran-backed militias in Iraq. The airstrikes following Tehran launching multiple ballistic missiles in the Middle East, shattering a brief pause in the fighting. President Trump's pick for Intel chief is confirmed.
10: In a 51-47 vote, the Senate confirming Jay Clayton to become the next Director of National Intelligence. Clayton is a U.S. attorney in Manhattan and was the Securities and Exchange Commission chair during President Trump's first term.
9: Fox's Kristen Goodwin, late Senator Lindsey Graham, honored on Tuesday.
11: Lindsey, we love you. God bless you. We will always be with you, and you were very, very special.
9: President Trump speaking at the National Cathedral in Washington. Graham will be laid to rest Wednesday in his home state of South Carolina. 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
0: And we continue with Our American Stories. Up next, a story from our regular listener and contributor, Roger Latham, from Fort Worth, Texas. 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
13: On a sunny June day in 1944, the only sound on the flight deck was the wind as the B-24 Liberator, absent the power of its four engines, glided to its final moments of life before ditching in the choppy waters of the Adriatic Sea. My father, Lieutenant Ernie Latham, was pilot in command. Attention crew, get to the back of the plane. Certain his men had followed his last order, he now focused all of his attention on flying the wounded bird. The command was standard operating procedure. The tail section would give the crew the best chance to survive. Earlier, as the wounded plane limped its way across Yugoslavia, he gave them the opportunity to parachute. No one jumped. Now, at 300 feet above the water, it was too late. The young lieutenant and his entire crew would digest their fates together. Flaps. Ernie spoke in normal tone and volume. There was no need to panic. It'd only make flying the airplane more difficult. Seconds later, the flaps remained unmoved. Hogan, drop the flaps, Ernie shouted the command as he glanced at his co-pilot. Lieutenant Hogan seemed transfixed on the instrument panel. His hands were in his lap, and in a flat, monotone voice, he kept repeating, I can't believe this is happening. I can't believe this is happening. Plane slammed head-on into the wave. Instantly, the Liberator went from 110 miles an hour to dead stop. The roaring sound of twisting metal screamed as the bomber began to break apart. Then it became dead quiet, quiet as a grave. Now, with nose of the plane aiming to the bottom of the sea, he had a strange thought. They'll think I died in the crash. Never know I drowned. Guess I ought to try to get out. This began the arduous task of extracting

Free of the tangled shards of metal, he bobbed to the surface. Here, about 200 feet away, he discovered the emergency lifeboat. He fumbled with his pocket knife, found it, and quickly used it to free the dinghy from its mooring. This activated the propellant, and it inflated instantly. Climbing aboard, he began to search for additional signs of life. Of the 7 remaining crew members, he found and saved 5. For the 15th Air Force, it was a record that would never be broken. Within 30 minutes, the sound of a high-powered boat could be heard rushing toward the stranded airmen. The speeding craft, filled with German soldiers armed to the teeth, brought a new terror. "Throw your guns overboard." The command came as Lieutenant Latham tossed his service 45 in the drink. The German boat, emblazoned with Nazi swastikas and flag, circled the dinghy. When it came to a stop, a man's voice offered a broken English breath of hope. "Hugo, no guns." They were Tito's partisans. The German uniforms were the ones they'd taken off, good Nazis, the dead ones. 5 days later, the Yugoslavians returned the Americans to the warm confines of the 464 bombardment group. Back in Pantanella, Lieutenant Latham offered a debrief to his commander. He left out the fact that he had injured his back pretty severely in the crash. He'd be sent back to the States and lose any chance of flying his dream plane, the P-38. After he offered his detailed mission assessment and debriefing, the major said, "You need some rest and recuperation. How would you like 3 days of R&R in Rome?" "That works. What about the rest of my crew?" "A couple of are banged up and will be in the hospital for a few days. They'll all get their R&R. It's strange how the fickle finger of fate points to the fortunate few. There is an old quote, it's not what you know, it's who you know. On his first day in Rome, Ernie met the right one. He and Jim Jameson hit it off immediately. After 3 days of hard drinking and soft women, Ernie asked Jameson, what do you fly for the Army? I'm company commander of the 306 fighter wing, P-51s. Oh my God, you got to get me a transfer. I'd love to fly for you guys. I'll do that. Who's your commander? Major William Moore. Oh, I know Bill. We were in primary training back in Oklahoma. I'll send in the transfer request when I get back. Back at the 464th, Lieutenant Latham came to attention as he greeted Major Moore. Well, I have some good news. You're receiving the Silver Star for saving so many of your crew. And best part, you get to go home. They want you for a war bond tour or something. Ain't going, Ernie said. You have to if you take the star. The Army can keep its pretty metal. I want to fly fighters, and I have a chance if Major Jameson does what he said he would do and gets me a transfer. He already did. I got a call from Jameson this morning, and the courier dropped off the formal request about 10 minutes ago. If you sign the papers, I'm heading to fly P-51s. The major smiled. I've already signed it. But when you get to your new ride, you'll need to come back and tell us how much fun it is to go fast. The next day, Ernie reported to the orderly at the 306. I'm Lieutenant Latham. Need to report for duty. Where's Major Jameson? Just a minute. Sir, the new pilot is here. Send him in. The 306 new hire came to attention upon entering the old man's office. Lieutenant Latham reporting for duty, Ernie said as he stood at attention before his friend. Major Jameson smiled as he stood and greeted him. You start learning how to fly a Mustang? Well, that's what I want to talk to you about. Well, I need to ask for one more favor. For as long as I've been alive, I've wanted to fly a P-38. And now I have that opportunity if you'll transfer me. Jameson wrote the letter to the office of the 15th Air Force Command, and in 3 days, Ernie joined the proud ranks of the 49th Fighter Squadron. Here, he would complete the remaining 36 missions of his standard 50 mission requirement of the Army Air Corps. Dad's days in the 49th came with many exciting tales of valor.

0: His new gaggle of wingmen, stories of missions over Germany and beyond, came with photographs to prove it. I listened to every word he spoke and hung on each. In the early 50s, when Superman made his debut in, on black and white TVs around town, my classmates turned their mom's old bedsheets into capes. I wore Dad's service cap with the gold bar. My Superman was stronger than 100 locomotives, flew faster than a 50 caliber bullet, and best of all, he sat at the head of our family dinner table every night. Dad didn't need a silver star, and I never wore a cape.
1: And a terrific job on the production by Greg Hengler, and what storytelling by Roger Latham about his father, Lieutenant Ernie Latham, a real-life superhero. And you can be one to your kid. They're watching you. My dad had many exciting tales of valor, the son said. I listened to every word he spoke. I hung on them, he said. And that story about turning down the Silver Star and the Easy War Bond Tour. The Army can keep their pretty medal, Lieutenant Latham said. The story of Lieutenant Ernie Latham and so many soldiers who served their country valiantly, and the son who remembered them and honored them, here on Our American Stories.
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1: And we continue with our American stories. Our next story comes to us from Jeff Bloodworth, who's a professor of American history at Gannon University. He's also a fellow at the Jack Miller Center, a partner of ours here on Our American Stories. 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
13: John McCormick was the most American Speaker of the House in U.S. history. But the roots of this Americanness are not what he claimed them to be. The supposed son of Irish immigrants rose to national prominence alongside John Kennedy. In 1961, JFK was inaugurated as the nation's first Catholic president. Later that year, McCormick became the first ever Catholic Speaker of the House. Proof positive of immigrant America's rise to the mainstream, McCormick, ironically, had reinvented his immigrant story. In this, he could not be more American. America is the land of reinvention. Ben Franklin, who is often called the first American, established the template. Born in Boston, he escaped indentured servitude as a teen by fleeing to Philadelphia. In that city, he reinvented his roots, and in the process, made himself into a founding father. McCormick followed a similar path. He reinvented his immigrant story to become Speaker of the House. In that office, he presided over the most prodigious legislative session in American history and remade the nation's immigration policy. John McCormick claimed to be the eldest son of Irish immigrants, who dropped out of grammar school when his father died to be the family's breadwinner. In reality, his dad, Joe McCormick, was neither Irish nor dead. Joe McCormick was a Protestant Scotsman who hailed from Canada before settling in Boston. The Nobies, as they were called, were despised in Irish Catholic Boston. And far from dead, Joe McCormick had instead abandoned his family. Added to this, the Speaker was not his eldest son. To succeed in Irish Catholic Boston politics, young McCormick had reinvented his family history. His living Scottish Novi father became a dead Irish immigrant. His live Irish mother, who was born in Boston to Irish immigrants, was now born in the old country. His three older siblings, who were very much alive, were said to have died in infancy. The eldest son of Irish immigrants who supported a widow mother was a biography more befitting an ambitious politician. McCormick came from humble roots. Once his father left, he did drop out of high school to work and support his mother and younger siblings. That much was true. Tall, gaunt, and reserved, he lacked the shamrock style made famous by colorful Boston politicians. Tellingly, in Congress, he befriended powerful Southern congressional barons of Scotch-Irish descent. The Scotch-Irish were Protestant Scots who had immigrated to Ireland in the 17th century before coming to America in the 18th century. The Scotch-Irish, as they were dubbed, largely settled in Appalachia and the South. Not coincidentally, McCormick, the reinvented Irish Catholic with a Scottish father, shared much in cultural style with these men. In Congress, McCormick was a bridge who built relationships and alliances across religious and regional lines. But the reinvented Irish politician nevertheless carried an urban Catholic grudge his entire political life. In the 1920s, rural Protestant America struck against Catholic urban immigrants via prohibition and immigration restrictions. Most everyone knows about prohibition, but forgotten to history was the 1924 National Origins Act. This legislation was the source of McCormick's grudge. The 1920 census revealed that urbanites outnumbered rural Americans for the very first time in U.S. history. Massive overseas immigration to cities had shifted power to urbanites from rural Americans. In reaction, Congress passed the 1924 National Origins Act. The law, in effect, froze immigration, especially for Catholics and Jews coming from Southern and Eastern Europe. Elected to Congress in 1928, McCormick devoted his very first House speech to denouncing the law. He may have reinvented his Irish immigrant story, but the congressman was a devout Catholic who loathed the anti-Catholicism and rule bias in the law. His career helped soothe these tensions. In 1940, he became majority leader alongside Texas Speaker Sam Rayburn. For 21 years, the duo ruled over House Democrats. But their alliance was more than just a partnership between the two men. They established what was called the Austin-Boston Alliance. In this, a congressman from Texas and Massachusetts held either the Democratic Speaker or Majority Leader post for nearly a half century. This cemented a political alliance between the Catholic and Jewish urban North and the rural Protestant South. McCormick was one half of the Democrats' political spine for more than his purported Irishness. A devout Catholic who never drank alcohol, he valued loyalty, remembered everything, and kept everyone's secrets. There was never a hint of scandal in his political life. He and his wife, Harriet Joyce, were renowned for being one of Washington's most devoted couples. Unlike other congressional leaders who worked late and then hit the cocktail circuit, McCormick dined with his wife every night of their 51-year marriage. Modest, thrifty, and upright, he was regarded as the moral compass of the House. In 1961, the legendary Sam Rayburn died. Elevated to the Speaker's office, the 71-year-old McCormick became the first ever Catholic Speaker of the House. Along with JFK and Senate Majority Leader Mike Mansfield, in 1962, America's three highest-ranking officials were all Catholic. This was yet another sign of immigrant America's rise. After JFK's assassination, Lyndon Johnson's 1964 landslide victory gave Speaker McCormick an historic opportunity. And the Speaker did not disappoint. In 1965, he passed 93% of all White House submitted bills. And that session, alongside Franklin Roosevelt's first Congress, is recognized as the most productive in American history. But no single piece of legislation pleased McCormick more than the 1965 Immigration Act. Equipped with big majorities, passage of the bill was never in doubt. The only real roadblock was Cleveland Congressman Michael Feehan. He chaired the House Subcommittee on Immigration, and he opposed reform. The administration had pushed a bill that gave skilled immigrants priority, but Feehan made family unification primary. In other words, those migrants seeking entry into the U.S. with an American citizen as a family member were given priority. Feehan believed this would keep American demography unchanged. Ironically, Feehan's stipulation resulted in the exact opposite of his intentions. By the 1960s, European immigration to the U.S. had ebbed, but migration from Asia, Africa, and Latin America surged. It was these migrants who used Feehan's family unification policy. The results are clear. In 1965, 84% of the U.S. population consisted of non-Hispanic whites. In 2015, that number fell to 62%. Today, this demographic change has made immigration into a hot-button political issue yet again. John McCormick would recognize today's debates, but Speaker McCormick's career shows that immigration is a solvable issue. We have survived these debates before and reached a consensus, so we can do so again. We did so in 1965 because Speaker McCormick, with his reinvented background, had built alliances beyond ethnic, religious, and regional boundaries. The Austin-Boston Alliance had bridged the rural, urban, and Catholic-Protestant divide. America is a land of reinvention. We Americans are almost always in the process of reinvention and becoming something new. But in doing so, we stay true to our roots. Americans like Ben Franklin and John McCormick know that where you are from is not as important as where you are going.
1: And no finer sentiment has been expressed on our show. We Americans are almost always in the process of becoming something new. Where you are from is not nearly as important as where you're going. A terrific job on the production, editing, and storytelling by our own Greg Hengler. And a special thanks to Jeff Bloodworth for bringing us the story of Speaker John W. McCormick. And what a story indeed it was. And a special thanks to the Jack Miller Center. He's a fellow there, Professor Bloodworth. And the Jack Miller Center is a nationwide network of scholars and teachers dedicated to educating the next generation about America's founding principles and history. And does this all sound familiar? Immigration debates? The divide between rural America and the city? Well, it's still here, folks. And that's why we love telling these stories. The story of Speaker John W. McCormick here on Our American Stories. 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
20: The strikes resume. I'm Ted Lindner, Fox News. Those strikes between the U.S. and Iran back on after a brief pause. Fox's Steve Harrigan from Tel Aviv has the details.
21: 4 days of relative quiet now. U.S. Central Command is reporting activity and strikes from both sides in this war. First of all, U.S. and Saudi fighter jets attacking inside Iraq, attacking Iranian-backed militia positions inside Iraq. Those positions have been firing drones at Saudi oil infrastructure as well as at U.S. military in the region. And second, reports of ballistic missile attacks from inside Iran at U.S. military positions in the region. CENTCOM saying all of those missiles intercepted. Comes on the day when President Trump has mentioned that he's giving peace and negotiations a chance after 4 days of relative calm until now.
20: This comes as President Trump and Israeli Prime Minister Bibi Netanyahu held a meeting at the White House to increase further talks involving the war. The late Senator Lindsey Graham honored with a funeral service at the National Cathedral in Washington. His casket brought into the cathedral where President Trump remembered him as a true American original.
22: Lindsey rose from a small town in rural South Carolina, place he loved so much, to become a constant fixture of American politics at the highest level and a force to be reckoned with all over the world.
20: Lindsey Graham was 71 when he died earlier this month of an aortic dissection, not long after returning from a trip to Ukraine. Ukrainian President Zelensky also attended the service, along with Israeli Prime Minister Bibi Netanyahu, members of Congress, and members of President Trump's cabinet. And the Japanese Prime Minister says at least 13 people have been found dead after a powerful earthquake that shook part of southwestern Japan hit on Tuesday. Search crews continue to look for survivors of the 7.1 earthquake. 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
20: A lucky Mega Millions lottery player in Florida has won the $800 million jackpot. The jackpot, the largest prize for the lottery game this year, the 10th largest in the game's history. The unidentified winner can choose between the $800 million prize or a one-time lump sum of $344 million before taxes. Tuesday's win is the first time a Mega Millions jackpot has hit since March 17th, when the top prize went to a winner in Ohio. President Trump's pick for Intel chief confirmed by the Senate.
36: In a 51-47 vote, the Senate confirming Jay Clayton to become the next Director of National Intelligence.
37: The nomination is confirmed. Under the previous order, the motion to reconsider is considered made and laid upon the table, and the president will be immediately notified of the Senate's action.
36: Clayton is a U.S. attorney in Manhattan and was the Securities and Exchange Commission chair during President Trump's first term. His confirmation comes after a combative hearing with lawmakers for repeatedly refusing to say that former President Joe Biden won the 2020 election. Clayton will take over for acting Intel chief Bill Pulte. Kristen Goodwin, Fox News.
20: Florida becoming the first state in nearly a decade to carry out two executions in a single day. An 80-year-old man who was the second oldest inmate known to receive a lethal injection in modern U.S. history, put to death hours after the state executed a former police officer. convicted of raping and drowning to death an 11-year-old girl back in 1987. Dominic Anthony Ochocone was convicted of killing his ex-girlfriend's parents in 1986. Now the oldest prisoner executed in Florida's history. Nationwide, a total of 19 executions, including Tuesday's, have been carried out so far this year. And a sixth person has died from the Legionnaires' disease cluster that rattled New York City's Upper East Side. No new cases of the pneumonia-like illness have been reported since July 17th. The latest data suggesting the outbreak has significantly slowed. I'm Ted Lindner. This is Fox News.
0: The 888 Weather Watch for South Central Nebraska and North Central Kansas calls for some cloudiness and even a few showers and storms in the region throughout the early morning hours. Lows will be in the upper 60s to low 70s. Wednesday, any showers and early. Otherwise, partly to mostly sunny. Highs in most areas should be able to get to or above 90. Wednesday night, partly to mostly cloudy. Shower and storm chances return after midnight. Better chances in Nebraska. Lows fall to the upper 60s to low 70s. And then Thursday, still a slight chance for showers and storms, but mainly before noon in Kansas. And highs range from near 90 in Nebraska to near 100 in Kansas. From the 880 Weather Center, I'm Phil Jensko. 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

0: This is Lee Habib, and this is Our American Stories, and we tell stories about everything on this show, including your story. 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They're some of our favorites. This next story begins where the movie Pearl Harbor left off. Two enemies. One led Japan's surprise attack on Pearl Harbor. The other, an American Doolittle raider who bombed Tokyo. Here to tell the story is Carol Aiko DeShazer Dixon, the daughter of Doolittle raider Jacob DeShazer. She is the author of Return of the Raider, a Doolittle raider's story of war and forgiveness. Here is Carol.
1: Hi, my name is Carol Aiko DeShazer Dixon, and today I'd like to tell you the story of my father, Jacob DeShazer, whose story has made a mark in history. I'm not a historian, and I'm no military expert, but when I received the phone call from this radio station asking if I would consider sharing my father's story, I knew I had to say, yes, I'll try. So, on February 26th, 1940, more than a year and a half before the bombing of Pearl Harbor, my father joined the Army Air Corps at Fort McDowell in California. He always wanted to be a pilot and believed being a pilot would be a great way to serve his country. However, his dream of becoming a pilot was short-lived. At 27 years old, he was too old by military standards to begin pilot's training. Instead, the military trained him to become an airplane mechanic. When the training was complete, he was stationed at McCord Field near Tacoma, Washington. At McCord, my father worked as a mechanic on the North American B-25 Mitchell bomber. Although he was forced to give up his dream of being a pilot, he was able to fly when the military began looking for bombardiers. The bombardier's main duty was to assist the pilot and navigator to ensure that a bomb hits the target. This excited my father, and he applied and was accepted to bombardier school. He was on kitchen police, better known as KP duty, and was peeling potatoes and listening to the radio when a Japanese raid led by Captain Mitsuo Fuchida attacked Pearl Harbor on December 7th, 1941. His initial shock turned to anger and then deep hatred toward the Japanese. He heard himself saying, "Those Japanese, they are going to have to pay for this." He wanted revenge for the pain inflicted on his fellow Americans. Still, it was with some surprise that he found himself in the company of General Jimmy Doolittle and 79 other men soon after. He heard General Doolittle explain that a secret raid against Japan was being planned and volunteers were needed. The mission would be dangerous and all might perish along the way, but when asked if they would volunteer, every soldier in the room responded without hesitation, "Yes." My father was the last man asked and had a bit longer to contemplate the risk. He was scared. He had no idea how to do what was being asked of him and really just wanted to say, "No thanks, I'm not prepared for this." Maybe he was more scared of what the others would think of him if he said no. So he heard himself say, "Yes, I'll go." Saying yes to the Doolittle raid changed my father's simple, quiet life forever. He was born in 1912 and had grown up on a farm in Madras, Oregon. He worked as a sheep herder and raised turkeys after high school graduation. There was no money for college, and lack of employment opportunities during the Great Depression led him to enter the army so that he could make a living. He had grown up in a Christian family, but he had already decided that Christianity and the Bible were not for him. On April 18, 1942, 4 months after the attack on Pearl Harbor, General Doolittle, with 79 other raiders and 16 B-25s, were loaded onto an aircraft carrier named the USS Hornet and set sail from San Francisco, passing under the Golden Gate Bridge and sailing out onto the Pacific Ocean toward Japan. Since the airplanes could only carry a limited amount of fuel, the plan was for the aircraft carrier to get as close to Japan as possible and then to fly off the Hornet to attack strategic targets in Tokyo, Yokohama, Yokosuka, and Nagoya in the dark. The airplanes had enough gas to get to China, where they could land and be helped out by friendly Chinese contacts. Well, unfortunately, the Hornet was spotted far out from the coast of Japan by Japanese fishing boats, and the Doolittle raiders had to take off the Hornet and lift into the air immediately. That caused them to reach their target in the daytime and China at nighttime with no help, as their planes ran out of gas with no safe place to land.
0: And you've been listening to Carol Iko DeShazer Dixon tell the story of her father, Jacob, who was serving in the Army Air Corps when Japanese attacks, well, they just decimated our Navy in Pearl Harbor. And when we come back, we've put you right in the cockpit and into the shoes of Carol's father. When we come back, more of her father's story here on Our American Stories.

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0: And we continue with Our American Stories and Carol Iko DeShazer Dixon's story about her father, Jacob. Let's pick up where we last left off.
9: Still, the raid caught Japan by surprise, and most of the targets were hit. There was little physical damage done, but the raid struck a powerful psychological blow to the Japanese. Most of the raiders had to bail out over China in the dark. A couple of the planes crash-landed with a few casualties. Two crews bailed out, unknowingly, over a part of China that was occupied by Japanese forces, and were promptly captured and imprisoned. My father was one of the 8 men captured. General Doolittle and the surviving raiders were assisted by the Chinese to return back to the United States to a hero's welcome. You know, many historians say the Doolittle raid was an important turning point in the war with Japan, but that meant very little at the time to the 8 men who became POWs at the hands of the Japanese Imperial Army. The captured Doolittle raiders were held in solitary confinement in cramped prison cells. They endured interrogation, threats of execution, beatings, torture, starvation, and filthy prison cells that were infested with lice, bedbugs, and rats. There was no heat in the cold winter months, and the summers were muggy and hot, with no ventilation, particularly from the stench of the benjo, which was a hole in the floor serving as a toilet. All of this increased my father's hatred for the Japanese. One of the initial interrogation sessions brought my father into a room where a group of Japanese officers began to question him. Here is how he described his experience in his own words. One of the officers, using lots of slang, said that I had better talk. He said that these were mean people and they would torture me until I did talk. I had been blindfolded for more than 12 hours and hadn't eaten all day. I had been asked questions at every opportunity, but would always tell them that I wouldn't talk. Sometimes they would tell me about places in America where Japan had bombed and taken possession of property. Then they would come up very close to my face and open their mouths and laugh. I was then led into a room and the blindfold was removed. A little Japanese man of stocky build was standing behind a table smoking a cigar, rubbing his hands together and talking really fast in Japanese. Several others were in the room. The man behind the table said through the interpreter, "I am the kindest judge in all occupied China. I want to treat you real good. Everywhere I have the reputation of being the kindest judge in all occupied China." I glared at the fat fellow smoking the black cigar. The judge returned my gaze and said, "You're very fortunate to be questioned by me. You just tell us what the truth is, and I'll give you a nice glass of warm, sweet milk." He asked me if Doolittle was my commanding officer, and I answered, "I won't talk." And instead, I gave him my name, rank, and serial number, because that was all I was required to say under the Geneva Convention. The judge responded to this by saying that I was Japanese property. The judge continued, "How do you pronounce H-O-R-N-E-T? I responded, "That's Hornet." The judge replied, "That's the aircraft carrier you flew off to bomb Japan." I said, "I won't talk." The judge continued, "16 B-25s took off the Hornet and bombed Japan. Is this true?" I continued to respond, "I won't talk." This must have angered the kind judge greatly, because soon he struck the table with his fist, saying, "When you talk to me, you look me straight in the eye." The judge was growing angrier and pulled out his sword, holding it up, and looking directly at me, said, "Tomorrow morning, when the sun comes up, I'm going to cut your head off." I stood there silently. "What do you think of that?" the judge asked me. I told him I thought it would be a great honor if the kindest judge in China cut my head off. The judge and others laughed for the first time, and a little later I was taken to my cell. I lay in the cell all night, blindfolded and handcuffed without blankets. The next morning at sunrise, I was led out of my cell. I had no breakfast. The blindfold was taken off and the handcuffs were removed. I looked around for the judge with his weapon of execution, but instead was loaded onto a truck with the other prisoners and moved to another prison camp. Three of the officers were killed by a firing squad. The remaining five, which included my father, were sentenced to life in prison in solitary confinement. My father endured these conditions for 40 long months, nearly 3.5 years. He became very weak, thin, and deathly sick, while burning with hatred and resentment toward his captors. My father used to say, "My hatred for my enemy nearly drove me crazy." He often cursed the prison guards, and in return they kicked him and beat him. Eventually, one of the other Doolittle Raiders died of malnutrition, and even the Japanese government became concerned about the horrible conditions in the prison. An order was given to provide better food. The four remaining prisoners were offered books to read, and one of those books was a Bible. Each of them were given only 3 weeks to read it. When my father received his turn, he was excited. He had turned away from any Christian teachings from his childhood, from his parents and church, and now he was being given a second chance to find out what it was all about, and he wasn't going to waste any more time. He had all day to read with no interruptions. His plan was to read the Bible from cover to cover and discover all the places where the Bible contradicted itself. But as he read, his eyes were opened to exactly the opposite. He saw how prophecy in the Old Testament was revealed and fulfilled in Jesus, and he became convinced that what he was reading was the Word of God. He read Romans 10:9. If you confess with your mouth Jesus is Lord and believe with your heart that God raised him from the dead, you will be saved. He felt those conditions had been met, and he said yes to God's call on his heart. His mind would often recall his favorite passages. Of particular importance to him was 1 John. He had memorized all 5 chapters and often meditated on them. He liked 1 John because it spoke plainly about sin and forgiveness.
0: And you're listening to Carol Iko DeShazer Dixon tell the story of her father, Jacob. And my goodness, a life sentence after being tortured and, well, belittled by a judge who tried to extract information from him. And all he would do was give his name, rank, and serial number to that judge. And you can picture the scene in your head. That's the joy of listening to a story like this, is you get to create your own images in your own head. I've got mine. I'm sure you've got yours. And what this cell must have been like. It's unimaginable, actually, how the Japanese treated our soldiers so inhumanely that it set a new standard for inhumanity. When we come back, this remarkable story of redemption and war and forgiveness. Jacob DeShazer's story here on Our American Stories.

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3: The 880 Weather Watch for South Central Nebraska and North Central Kansas calls for some cloudiness and even a few showers and storms in the region throughout the early morning hours. Lows will be in the upper 60s to low 70s. Wednesday, any showers end early. Otherwise, partly to mostly sunny. Highs in most areas should be able to get to or above 90. Wednesday night, partly to mostly cloudy. Shower and storm chances return after midnight. Better chances in Nebraska. Lows fall to the upper 60s to low 70s. And then Thursday, still a slight chance for showers and storms, but mainly before noon in Kansas. And highs range from near 90 in Nebraska to near 100 in Kansas. From the 880 Weather Center, I'm Phil Jensko. For more, check KRVN.com. Right now it's 77.
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5: Fox News, I'm Sue Guzman. The U.S. military says American and Saudi forces struck sites used by Iran-backed militias in Iraq. The airstrikes following Tehran launching multiple ballistic missiles in the Middle East, shattering a brief pause in the fighting. President Trump's pick for Intel chief is confirmed.
6: In a 51-47 vote, the Senate confirming Jay Clayton to become the next Director of National Intelligence. Clayton is a U.S. attorney in Manhattan and was the Securities and Exchange Commission chair during President Trump's first term.
5: Fox's Kristen Goodwin, late Senator Lindsey Graham, honored on Tuesday.
7: Lindsey, we love you. God bless you. 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
5: 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Graham will be laid to rest Wednesday in his home state of South Carolina. 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
11: One day when reading about the baptism of Jesus, he had a strong desire for baptism himself. He looked up out of a small high window of his cell to realize that rainwater was blowing in. And he thanked God for this provision as he stood under the rain and accepted the baptism of the Holy Spirit. Hatred for his enemies turned to forgiveness and love. One day, an opportunity to demonstrate his faith appeared. He was being taken back to his cell by one of the guards after a short exercise period outside, and the guard started pushing him. Hayaku! Hayaku! Hurry up! Hurry up! The guard shouted as he slapped him on the back with his hand. When he came to the door of my father's cell, he held it open a little and gave him a final push through the doorway. But before my father could get all the way in, he slammed the door and caught his foot. He held the door against his bare foot and kicked it with his hobnail shoes. My father pushed against the door to get his foot free and then jumped aside. The pain in his foot was severe, and he thought some bones might have been broken. As he sat in great pain, he felt as if God were testing him somehow. He felt anger and resentment toward the guard and thought, "Oh, surely God doesn't expect us to love these real mean ones in this world." But then he remembered all the words of Jesus in Matthew 5:44, who said, "Love your enemies, bless those who curse you, do good to those who hate you, and pray for those who spitefully use you and persecute you." He also remembered 1 Corinthians 13:4-8, the great love chapter, stating, "Love is patient, love is kind, it does not envy, it does not boast, it is not proud, it is not rude, it is not self-seeking, it is not easily angered, and it keeps no record of wrongs. Love does not delight in evil, but rejoices in truth. It always protects, always trusts, always hopes, and always preserves. Love never fails." He decided

0: change in him, and instead of shouting and beating him, he offered him a delicious warm sweet potato. He thanked the guard, saying, "Arigato," thank you, and then thought to himself, "God's way really works if we try it out." Jesus was not an idealist whose ideals could not be realized. When he told us to love one another, he told us the best way to act, and it will work. His way will work out better than any other way which could be tried. My father had grown very weak during the 40-month ordeal, suffering from malnutrition and dysentery. He had counted over 75 boils on his body, and he was miserable. Now that he had read the Bible and become a Christian in his prison cell, it struck him how much easier it would be to die and go to heaven than to stay alive and suffer. He said he lifted up his hands and said, "Lord, take me. I just want to leave this suffering and to be with you." Then he said he became aware of his hands. They were empty. And he thought, "I can't go like this. I've never done anything for the Lord. Just think about it. To appear before the Creator of the universe after all he has done for me? He sent his Son to suffer and to die upon the cross to forgive us our sins." He said, "I didn't want to be there for all eternity with empty hands." He said he quickly put his hands behind his back. He said, "Lord, I don't want to come to you with empty hands. Give me another chance and I'll try." He knew he was a shy public speaker. Well, God granted my father's humble prayer, and he began to sense God's calling him to return to Japan as a missionary. On August 20th, 1945, shortly after the nuclear bombings of Hiroshima and Nagasaki, which ended the war with Japan, my father and four other Doolittle Raider prisoners were released from prison and returned to the United States. Their faces and stories were on the front cover of the newspapers across the nation. Well, a very beautiful woman named Florence Matheny from Toddville, Iowa, noticed the newspaper articles. And under a picture of my father, she read with interest that he was considering attending Seattle Pacific College to prepare to return to Japan as a missionary. Florence had already told God yes to a life of missionary service years before and was already accepted to be a student at Seattle Pacific College. "Who knows," she said out loud with a grin. "Maybe I will get to meet him someday and shake his hand." Well, she did get to meet him and shake his hand, and when he asked her to marry him, she said yes. She recalls that my father was sincere, but not particularly a good public speaker. He was rather timid and slow speaking. He had been in solitary confinement for 40 months. And his thoughts and words came slowly and with much effort. Seattle Pacific's president at the time, Hoyt Watson, and the entire SBC community was a great source of encouragement and helped my father gain the confidence, training, and support to graduate in 3 short years.
1: And you're listening to the story of Jacob DeShazer as told by his daughter, Carol. And she's written a terrific book called The Return of the Raider, A Doolittle Raider's Story of War and Forgiveness. And my goodness, reading that Bible while in prison, getting reacquainted with the faith that he had not taken seriously at all, and now had some time to really read the book and see how it applied to his life. And my goodness, what a change in his life. Love your enemies, bless your enemies. These were words that he had to try and live by. And he did, and he applied it to that prison guard. And the difference in that relationship because of how he dealt with rudeness and with meanness and with, well, just bad treatment teaches us all a lot about how you can change another person's actions and heart itself. And after he comes out of captivity, after we drop 2 bombs on Nagasaki,

Saki in Hiroshima, decides of all things that he wants to return to Japan as a missionary. My goodness, you just don't get more remarkable than that and beautiful than that. And in that pursuit, comes across a woman who admires what he does from afar and ultimately becomes his wife. And some people would say, oh, what a ridiculous story. That doesn't happen. 40 months in captivity, and all kinds of things will happen to you when you get out. All kinds of things. And especially if you've got forgiveness with you. And in this particular case, most assuredly, with Christ with you. When we come back, more of this remarkable story, the story of Jacob DeShazer, here on Our American Stories.

0: Someone had a birthday.
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0: And we continue with Our American Stories and the story of Doolittle Raider Jacob DeShazer, as told by his daughter. Let's return to Carol with more of her father's story.
1: My parents went to Japan as missionaries in December of 1948. News of the former American POW that was returning to Japan made front page news all over Japan, and my father was invited to tell his story over and over in churches, factories, schools, mines, people's homes, and public squares. Many Japanese became Christians, including several of the Japanese prison guards. But perhaps the most amazing story is that of Captain Mitsuo Fuchida, who was the head pilot that led the Japanese attack on Pearl Harbor. He read my father's testimony that was printed in Japanese on a tract that was distributed in front of a busy train station. When he read that my father was able to forgive because of what he had read in the Bible, Captain Fuchida decided he wanted to see what the Bible said, so he bought himself a Bible. When he read about Jesus dying on the cross and that he prayed, "Father, forgive them, for they know not what they do," he knew he wanted that kind of forgiveness in his life. He became a wonderful Christian, an evangelist, and became my father's friend and brother in Christ. My parents had five children, three boys and two girls, Paul, John, Mark, Carol Eichel, and Ruth. I am the fourth child. I was born in Kobe, Japan, and always considered Japan my home. I like to tell people I was made in Japan. My parents gave me a Japanese middle name, Aiko, which means love. My parents lived and ministered together in Japan for 30 years as career missionaries. They were able to help get 23 churches started. Three of those churches were started from their home. My father was just an incredible person with a sense of honor and duty. He served his country, but more important, he served his Lord. He had deep faith, and during his time as a prisoner of war, he was convinced that he needed to forgive his enemy. And after that, he spent his life spreading the message of love and forgiveness. My father lived to be 95 years old. He passed away March 15, 2008. At my father's memorial service, my sister Ruth gave his eulogy saying, "My father was given a full lifetime to try his best to forgive his enemies and to love in all circumstances." Who can measure the impact of his obedience? 30 years of missionary service in Japan, helping to start 23 new churches, raising five children, honoring his wife of 61 years, preaching in countless churches across North America, and all of us inspired and challenged by his story and life. Yet, if my father were here today, he would not want this to be about him and his accomplishments. He would want Jesus to get all the attention and credit. He would urge us to love each other, believe the Bible, and say, "Yes, Lord, I will try to do what you ask of me." He would say that following after love works 100 times out of 100. And I am certain he would ask us this question: on that final day, when you are called to meet Jesus, what will you bring in your hands? Well, after 9/11, I felt God telling me to write a new book about my father's story. I thought of all the reasons I couldn't do it. I wasn't an author, a historian, a military expert, a theologian, and I didn't have a publisher and didn't know anything about writing a book. As I prayed, I realized I needed to tell God, "I'll try, Soon after, God led me to meet Dr. Goldstein. Dr. Goldstein, who has passed away now, is the best-known historian on the attacks on Pearl Harbor and Midway, as documented in the books At Dawn We Slept, Miracle at Midway, and God's Samurai, which he co-authored with Professor Gordon Prang. Well, Dr. Goldstein became my partner and co-author of our new book titled Return of the Raider, which tells with historical accuracy the events of my father's story. I've been working for over 20 years to make my parents' story more available through documentaries, books, videos, and other media outlets. The other day I heard from a man who was having trouble with his marriage. He said he needed to forgive his wife for something she had done and that he just couldn't bring himself to forgive her. He tried, but just couldn't do it. He said he read my father's story and will never forget finishing the book and slamming it shut, saying, "If Jacob DeShazer can do it, so can I." After all the torture and everything else he had to endure, with the Lord's help, he was able to find it in his heart to forgive. He had a lot more to forgive than I do. So he said he went back to his wife and told her that he was willing to forgive her and that he wanted to make their marriage work. Well, he said they got back together and that today their marriage is better than ever. I hear from a lot of older veterans who are concerned that the younger generation are missing out on being told the stories from World War II. So, parents, when you are teaching your children about the history of our country and the story of Pearl Harbor and the Doolittle Raid, tell them also the story of my father, Jacob DeShazer, and Captain Mitsuo Fuchida, because their stories are a lesson our country needs to hear today. The best book for children on this topic is the book titled Jacob DeShazer, Forgive Your Enemies, by Janet and Jeff Benj. In conclusion, I would like to read a message from Captain Mitsuo Fuchida. Remember, Captain Fuchida led the attack on Pearl Harbor. I'm reading from a brochure he wrote in 1970, titled From Pearl Harbor to Calvary. As an evangelist, I have traveled across Japan and the Orient, introducing others to the one who changed my life. I believe with all my heart that those who will direct Japan and all other nations in the decades to come must not ignore the message of Jesus Christ. Youth must realize He is the only hope for this troubled world. Though my country has the highest literacy rate in the world, education has not brought salvation. Peace and freedom, both national and personal, come only through an encounter with Jesus Christ. I would give anything to retract my actions at Pearl Harbor, but it is impossible. Instead, I now work at striking the death blow to the basic hatred that infests the human heart and causes such tragedies. And that hatred cannot be uprooted without assistance from Jesus Christ. He is the only one who was powerful enough to change my life and inspire it with His thoughts. He was the only answer to Jacob DeShazer's tormented life. He is the only answer for young people today. And he signed it Captain Mitsuo Fuchida, 1970. That's the end.
0: And a special thanks to Greg Hengler for the terrific work on this piece. And a special thanks to Carol Iko DeShazer Dixon, the daughter of Doolittle Raider Jacob DeShazer. And she is the author of Return of the Raider, a Doolittle Raider's story of war and forgiveness. And my goodness, what a story he had. But Captain Fuchida's story, equally remarkable. Because Fuchida read about this man forgiving the torturers that did what they did to him. And this caught Fuchida's attention. The next thing you know, he's reading the Bible, and the rest is history. And my goodness, what DeShazer did, spending his life in Japan as a missionary, the very place where he was tortured. Oh my goodness, he's still in my heart. And by the way, I love what that married guy said. If Jacob DeShazer can do it, and that is forgive someone like the torturer, so can I. He had a lot more to forgive than I do with my wife. A remarkable story of forgiveness, love, and war. The story of Jacob DeShazer here on Our American Stories.
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9: The 880 Weather Watch for South Central Nebraska and North Central Kansas calls for some cloudiness and even a few showers and storms in the region throughout the early morning hours. Lows will be in the upper 60s to low 70s. Wednesday, any showers and early, otherwise partly to mostly sunny. Highs in most areas should be able to get to or above 90. Wednesday night, partly to mostly cloudy. Shower and storm chances return after midnight. Better chances in Nebraska. Lows fall to the upper 60s to low 70s. And then Thursday, still a slight chance for showers and storms, but mainly before noon in Kansas. And highs range from near 90 in Nebraska to near 100 in Kansas. From the 880 Weather Center, I'm Phil Jensko. For more, check KRVN.com.
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11: 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The Great Plains depends on 880 KRVN Lexington.
12: 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Welcome to America at Night with McGraw-Milhaven.
13: The Iran campaign is now 6 months in, and after the news of tonight, President Trump paused the bombings on Friday after the Memorandum of Understanding collapsed. He paused the bombings on Friday, and apparently they were the talks were going well, according to President Trump. And then we get word that Iran has launched what many are calling a sneak attack, an attempted surprise attack on the U.S. military bases in Jordan. To talk all about this and to make sense for us is our go-to in situations like this. Mark Chandler, retired U.S. Marine intelligence officer, former deputy director of foreign intelligence at the Joint Chiefs of Staff. Mark Chandler, welcome back on short notice. We appreciate your time. Thank you very much, sir.
14: McGraw, glad I could be here and help and hopefully add a little clarity to what's happening today.
13: Yeah, it seems like Iran has made it very clear that they have no desire to negotiate any type of peace in all this over the last couple of weeks.
14: No, and that's different because they've actually been given a reprieve since last Thursday night was our last strike. So the pressure's really been taken off of them except for the blockade. And I think what their messaging is, they're not ready to negotiate in any kind of faith. Not a surprise there, but they're willing to try to put their necks out there again and conducting these attacks.
13: It's almost like they're goading the president or sort of egging him on. Come on, you know, show us what you got. If you're talking about a schoolyard bully street brawl in a sense.
14: Yeah, and I think they may be miscalculating here. They may be taking the president's talk of trying to negotiate, and he has been saying that for the last couple of days, we're trying to negotiate, and the lack of military pressure as a sign of weakness. I think they're going to face counterstrikes as a matter

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6: The 880 Weather Watch for South Central Nebraska and North Central Kansas calls for some cloudiness and even a few showers and storms in the region throughout the early morning hours. Lows will be in the upper 60s to low 70s. Wednesday, any showers and early. Otherwise, partly to mostly sunny. Highs in most areas should be able to get to or above 90. Wednesday night, partly to mostly cloudy. Shower and storm chances return after midnight. Better chances in Nebraska. Lows fall to the upper 60s to low 70s. And then Thursday, still a slight chance for showers and storms, but mainly before noon in Kansas. And highs range from near 90 in Nebraska to near 100 in Kansas. From the 880 Weather Center, I'm Phil Jensko. For more, check KRVN.com. Right now it's 70.
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0: Pleasure with us. Welcome into Wednesday. It is time now for the mic drop with this morning's Dom Savino.
1: Good morning, Gordon. If you're trying to figure out how it is outside, there's no need to look at the weather app or the temperature anymore. There's a new calculator to tell you just how swampy your underwear is going to get when you head out the door. An underwear company, appropriately named Swamp Butt, has launched the Scale of Sultry. The tool takes the temperature and the humidity and estimates how quickly fabric will dry, or, in other words, how sweaty your butt's going to get doing anything outside. The scale runs from 1 to 10, 1 being comfy and dry, 10 being extremely sultry and extremely sweaty. Let's take an example from our friends down in the swamp, New Orleans, Louisiana. It's supposed to hit 96 degrees with 77% humidity in NOLA today. The calculator scores that as a 9.6 out of 10. Extremely sultry, thanks to peak sticky conditions. But say, on the other hand, it's a nice fall day, 50 degrees out and only 30% humidity. That's a 2.7 on the scale, only a little muggy. The Scale of Sultry concept came to be in 2024 as a way to help college football fans figure out how hot it would be at the game they were going to. A Swamp Butt spokesman says, there was a Swamp Butt spokesman, by the way, says the calculator is the ideal way to figure out how uncomfortable the weather is likely to feel and on the chances of ending the day with a wet backside.
0: Yeah, and that uncomfortable stain at times.
1: Yeah.
0: That shows through on, like, gray or, like, light blue pants. Right, always noticeable on those, I feel like.
1: Summertime is the worst time for it, too, of course.
0: Yeah. I haven't had it this week. I guess as long as we're staying current, I've had soccer camp with some of my high school kids this week. Monday was fairly dry in New Jersey, and Tuesday we had cloud cover. Mm-hmm. So I haven't really had swamp butt this week.
1: Today you may be doomed, though.
0: Today could be a different story. We have sunny and humid today, right?
1: Yeah.
0: So
1: yeah. We'll follow up on this tomorrow.
0: Yeah, yes. Yes, I'm sure.
1: Well, Gordon, separately, college students in Mississippi may have some sweat under their collars after being popped for cheating on their final exam. The class in question is World Civilization II. It's an expedited summer course from the History Department at Alcorn State University. Professor Jason Gibson had a hunch that there was some funny business going on in class. So in the instructions for the final, he hid in white ink this direction: place the word Madagascar somewhere in the paper in a way that makes no sense. 32 of 35 students in the class managed to shoehorn a mention of the African island nation into their essays. The papers were supposed to be about America's Industrial Revolution.
0: Oops. Mm-hmm. Yeah. Funny business? I'm not sure that's funny.
1: You want some examples?
0: Uh-oh.
1: Madagascar wore a toaster to a basketball game. And Madagascar purple bicycle whispers to the ceiling.
0: Oh, man. Oh, that is brutal.
1: Hook, line, and sinker.
0: Wow. Well done, Professor Gibson. Busted. Thanks, Dom. 13 minutes now in front of the hour. On This Morning, America's First News.
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0: 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This is America's First News, This Morning with Gordon Deal.
1: Glad you're with us. Welcome into Wednesday. Affordable, high-quality health care remains a necessity for Americans, yet finding good care at a reasonable price is easier said than done. On top of that, high spending doesn't always translate into better outcomes. Research from the Kaiser Family Foundation shows the U.S. trails several other wealthy nations in areas like health coverage, life expectancy. As part of this, WalletHub compared the 50 states and D.C. across 44 key measures. It found the states with the best health care systems are New Hampshire, Minnesota, Iowa, Rhode Island, and Hawaii, ranked 1 through 5. New Hampshire's in first place because it has the 10th most nurses per capita and 5th most physician assistants per capita. Plus, it has the second lowest out-of-pocket medical spending in the country. The states with the worst health care systems, West Virginia, Texas, Georgia, Mississippi, and then Alaska in last place. 8 minutes now in front of the hour on This Morning. Once again, here's Nicole Murray.
0: And now, the three big things you need to know. Number one.
2: CENTCOM says that Iran launched a surprise ballistic missile attack on American forces in Jordan, adding that the attack on U.S. forces was unsuccessful. Separately, President Trump says the U.S. naval blockade has worked.
3: They can drop a couple of mines in there and screw things up, but we control the state. Our Navy is incredible. Not one ship has gotten to Iran during any time where we had the blockade. So we had the blockade.
4: Right.
3: We had the confines of a deal. I set the blockade back, but I didn't take it away.
2: He was on Fox News.
0: Number two.
2: Senators have overwhelmingly voted to advance a Russia sanctions bill that South Carolina Senator Lindsey Graham had worked to pass before his death. Connecticut Senator Richard Blumenthal.
5: This bill says to Vladimir Putin, your days of war are numbered. You are on the losing side. Better to come to the table now.
2: The legislation would impose 100% secondary tariffs on countries that continue buying Russian oil and gas.
0: Number three.
2: A teenage boy who carried out a mass shooting at his Georgia high school, killing 2 students and 2 teachers, has been sentenced to life without parole. Barrow County District Attorney Brad Smith said 16-year-old Colt Gray's involvement in an online hate group should have been a red flag to his parents.
6: Mrs. Gray should have noticed this really early on. This is not just some innocent little game the kids play. And firearms need to be taken away from these children.
2: Gray pled guilty to all 55 counts against him, including murder and aggravated assault. The Senate has confirmed Jay Clayton as Director of National Intelligence. He replaces Bill Pulte. The Trump administration has terminated temporary protections for about 1 million people from more than a dozen countries, including hundreds of thousands of Haitians. Pastor Vilas Dorsanville with the Haitian Support Center in Ohio warning those affected that deportation is possible.
7: We tell them if they don't have a valid driver's license, they should not be driving on the road. Don't go out if normally they do not have a need. Talk to an attorney to tell them what to do, legally speaking.
2: More than 350,000 Haitians currently live and work in the U.S. A new trend this summer, it's called tan maxing. Some are using oils and other products while sunbathing at peak UV times to get as dark of a tan as possible.
1: What is this? Is it like a Gen Z thing? Wait a second. Let's go out when the sun is at its highest peak and put some lotion on and we'll get tan. Well, that's not a thing.
2: It is a thing because some people go outside and avoid the sunlight thinking that UV is bad. The attitude is turning.
1: These people are trying to get suntans.
2: No, they're tan maxing. It's a difference.
1: For the love of Pete.
2: You sound cranky. Sounds like you could use some sun.
1: 6 minutes in front of the hour.
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7: The 880 Weather Watch for South Central Nebraska and North Central Kansas calls for a few showers are possible early today across the region, otherwise partly to mostly sunny. Highs will make it into the low to mid 90s in most areas. Tonight, partly to mostly cloudy. Shower and storm chances return after midnight. Better chances in Nebraska. Lows fall to the upper 60s to low 70s. Thursday, still slight chance for showers and storms, but mainly before noon in Kansas. Highs range from near 90 in Nebraska to near 100 in Kansas. And then a chance for showers and storms again on Thursday night, especially before midnight. From the 880 Weather Center, I'm Phil Jensko. 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
3: Iran tries to attack Americans again. I'm Dave Anthony, Fox News.
4: Overnight, Iran launched a surprise attack against U.S. forces in Jordan. At least five missiles were fired by Iran, breaking the lull in fighting over the past several days.
3: That's Fox's Trey Ingston, Tel Aviv.
4: CENTCOM released a statement saying all Iranian missiles were successfully intercepted. The United States has not yet responded to that attack, but overnight, U.S. and Saudi planes conducted a series of airstrikes against Iran-backed Shia militias in Iraq, who were responsible for 30 drone attacks over the past 3 days.
3: Now, the flare-up comes after Israel's Prime Minister Benjamin Netanyahu went to the White House and then told Fox's Hannity he and President Trump had a great meeting discussing preventing Iran from having nuclear weapons.
5: We have a common goal, and it's going to be achieved either through diplomatic means or other means.
3: Before Netanyahu's White House meeting, Ukraine's President Volodymyr Zelensky was there discussing the war against Russia, also telling Fox's Hannity.
6: President Trump wants, and the Europeans want, Putin doesn't want. We are asking to stop this war each day.
3: And after Zelensky and Netanyahu attended late Senator Lindsey Graham's funeral, Ukraine's leader was at the Senate for this.
7: Late yesterday, the Senate cast a bipartisan vote to advance a bill named after Lindsey Graham that would extend sanctions on Iran and increase sanctions on Russia, as well as nations that buy Russian oil and gas.
3: Fox's Jonathan Sarri in Columbia, South Carolina, where there's another funeral and then Graham will be laid to rest. Could get testy at the Senate next hour when ex-Trump and Biden co-legislative advisor Dr. Anthony Fauci will be questioned at a Senate hearing over what he wrote in his private diary about COVID and the response. Republican Senator Roger Marshall tells Fox.
8: He was so drunk with his own fame that he was emotionally conflicted since he funded this virus.
3: Which Dr. Fauci denies and may spar with senators over again. Someone in Florida is suddenly filthy rich, winning the Mega Millions $800 million jackpot. 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
3: A former U.S. Navy SEAL is behind bars for plotting an attack.
13: Gregory Vandenberg sentenced to 16 months in prison, convicted of the transportation of explosives with intent to kill, injure, or intimidate, and attempted transportation of prohibited fireworks into California. Federal prosecutors say the 49-year-old former Navy SEAL bought fireworks in New Mexico last summer, telling a store clerk he intended to take them to California and use them against law enforcement officers at No Kings Day protests. The clerk alerting officials who arrested Vandenberg in Arizona. Investigators believe he was motivated by extremist anti-Semitic beliefs, finding him with clothing and other items they say displayed anti-Semitic, anti-Israel, and extremist imagery, including a shirt bearing the Al-Qaeda flag. Kristen Goodwin, Fox News.
3: A school shooter in Georgia has also been locked up and he'll never get out.
14: A 16-year-old boy will live and die in prison. The words of Barrow County Superior Court Judge Nicholas Prim as Colt Gray learned his fate for a deadly shooting at his Georgia high school in 2024. The judge calling it deliberate, contemplated evil. He says Gray is proud of himself.
15: Your crimes do reflect permanent incorrigibility, and I will sentence you to life without parole for each of the malice murders that you committed.
14: Gray was 14 when he opened fire at Appalachie High, killing two students and two teachers, wounding several others. The judge rejected defense arguments. Gray is not irretrievably broken and might change with a chance at parole. He was charged as an adult and last Friday changed his plea to guilty on 55 counts. Lisa Brady, Fox News.
3: Two convicted murderers are no longer in prison in Florida. They're dead. Both got lethal injections yesterday, including Dominic Ciccone, who was 80, the oldest person ever executed in Florida. On Wall Street, ahead of a Federal Reserve interest rate decision this afternoon, stock futures are mixed. Down for the Dow, up for the Nasdaq, which is just the opposite of yesterday when the Dow surged up more than 500 points, but the Nasdaq dropped 55. I'm Dave Anthony. This is Fox News.
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18: Good morning. Happy Wednesday to you. If you are in central Nebraska, you may have woke up to some rain. And not bad. I woke up to hearing it really come down pretty good, wind blowing, and not real sure how long it had been going on or anything like that. And I started checking gauges and looking around, and some pretty good amounts of rain in parts of central Nebraska. Inch 30 in North Platte, Brady with an inch 65, Gothenburg over the last 24 hours, about an inch 60. Cozan, about 66 hundredths, and then parts of Lexington. Look at this number for Lexington. Good amounts of rain in the Lexington area. In some areas, nearly 2 inches of rain. So just pretty good. Now, it was a relatively narrow band, and so it wasn't quite as widespread as we think it may be tonight, but good rain nonetheless. So good way to start the morning off. And again, it's muggy out there, but it is after a little bit of rain, we'll live with that. So continues to roll through central Nebraska. Really, Lexington is kind of the backside of it. It spreads to Grand Island and all the way down towards Alma and Franklin, even getting down into Concordia and Manhattan, Kansas. So we like seeing that for sure. Let's get into the forecast as we may see some more rain tonight and mostly cloudy this morning, then becoming partly cloudy. There is that 20% chance of showers and thunderstorms, and that's already happened for some of us here in Dawson County, at least highs in the upper 80s, light winds, then becoming southeast at 10 to 15 in the afternoon. For tonight, partly cloudy, a 40% chance of showers and thunderstorms, lows around 70, southeast winds at 10 to 15 with gusts to around 20. For Thursday, mostly cloudy in the morning, then becoming partly cloudy, a 40% chance of thunderstorms, highs around 90. And then for Thursday night, mostly clear, a 50% chance of showers and thunderstorms, lows in the mid-60s. Northwest winds at around 10, with gusts to around 20. As we get into Friday in central Nebraska, sunny, highs in the mid-80s, northwest winds at 15 to 20, drying out as we get into the weekend, but nice. Saturday, sunny, highs in the upper 80s, Sunday, sunny, highs again in the upper 80s. For northwest and north central Kansas today, partly cloudy this morning, then clearing, patchy fog this morning, highs in the lower 90s, east winds at 5 to 10. Tonight, increasing clouds, a 20% chance of thunderstorms, humid with lows in the mid-60s. Thursday, partly cloudy in the morning, then clearing, hot with highs in the mid-90s. That's your 880 Weather Watch for now. For weather at any time, you can go to KRVN.
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20: 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Well, starting in the grains this morning in a quiet trading session, soybean prices climbed on an attempt to recover some of the losses from the start of the week yesterday. Less concerning crop weather for the extended outlook trumped the weaker crop conditions from earlier in the week, keeping a cap on the upward moves yesterday. For wheat, profit-taking occurred from an overbought market. Crude oil prices jumped early this morning after Iran launched a surprise attack on the U.S. in Jordan. Today, the Federal Reserve holds its July meeting. It is expected to leave interest rates unchanged. That would help the U.S. dollar drop. A surprise hike in an interest rate would send the dollar higher. This morning, the Energy Information Administration releases its weekly petroleum status report. That includes last week's ethanol production and stocks. And of course, the Federal Reserve will make its interest rate decision known early afternoon. Yesterday, USDA announced a corn sale, 197,000 metric tons, to an unknown buyer for the new crop marketing year. The crop weather in the Corn Belt for the 6 to 10 day outlook, a little less threatening, bringing cooler temperatures and chances of rain. Overnight this morning, we are lower. September corn down 3 and 3 quarters at 454 and 3 quarters. December down 3 and 3 quarters at 476 and 3 quarters. August soybeans down 14 and a half at 1197 and a half. November down 14 and a half, 1205 and a half. August bean oil up 8. August soybean meal down 380 a ton. September Kansas City wheat is 2 down, 724 and a quarter. 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
24: I'm Alex Makovica, back with you on the Rural Radio Network. Good morning. New USDA data is suggesting the nation's cattle herd may finally slowly start to be rebuilding, but producers shouldn't be expecting beef supplies to grow anytime soon. That's the message from CoBank lead economist Brian Ernest, who says high cattle prices alone aren't enough, in his opinion, to spark rapid expansion.
0: we may not see it for the next 2-3 years of, you know, where any meaningful expansion occurs. So this is one of those facets that, you know, what if profit is not that leading motive for producers, what's holding them back? Access to land. Land continues to be an expensive portion of the overall production cost. But also thinking about succession planning. The average age of the U.S. cattle rancher is 58 years old.
24: Friday's data from the USDA did show the first meaningful increase in beef replacement heifers, signaling that producers are beginning to retain females for breeding. But holding back those heifers means fewer feeder cattle available in the short term. He says that's helping keep cattle prices at record levels, even as the industry begins the slow process of rebuilding the national herd. Of course, that pairs with the news on Friday that the USDA will have a phased reopening of the Mexican border. On Capitol Hill last week, FFA members and industry representatives advocated for ag education. Maddie Weber has the story.
1: The panel was hosted by National FFA and the U.S. Senate Career and Technical Education Caucus on Wednesday in Washington, D.C. FFA members shared their experience and how their involvement encouraged them to choose their pathways. The panelists emphasized that FFA is helping build the talent pipeline needed to support the future of agriculture, food production, and rural communities by developing skilled, career-ready graduates.
24: Thanks, Maddie. From the Nebraska Soybean Board Studios, you're listening to the Rural Radio Network.
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0: Well, good morning. It is the 29th of July, Wednesday. Had a little bit of, had some, actually not a little bit, had good amounts of rain in the area. That's a good start to the day. It's still hot out there. Went ahead and mowed yesterday, and that was fun. But, it was good. It was, you get your sweat on. Worked out very nicely. So what are we looking at today? What are we celebrating? So it's kind of a foodie day, which I'm all about. I'm fine with. So it's National Lasagna Day, which sounds... It sounds really good. With all the heat we have, it doesn't sound quite as good. But I love, and I think you can say this for most, a lot of Italian dishes, they taste so much better even the next day. Lasagna was first made in the 14th century at the height of the Black Plague in Greece. Interestingly, the pasta dish was made specifically for special events and holidays, despite the bleak time that it was created. Now, the original recipe for lasagna didn't contain meat. In fact, the first recipe contained ingredients such as artichokes, eggplant, spinach, ricotta, and grated cheeses. Doesn't sound as good to me. First printed recipe for lasagna was in 1634, and that was by an Italian, Giovanni Cresci. This is interesting. Now listen to this. King Ferdinand II enjoyed Lasagna de Carnival. It was called Neapolitan lasagna. Now listen to what's in this. It was made of ragu, small fried meatballs. Okay, I'm with you so far. Hard-boiled eggs and mozzarella cheese. The most expensive lasagna in the world is found at the Portofino Mirage Hotel and Casino in Las Vegas, known as the Diamond and Gold Lasagna. This lasagna sells for $100 a slice. It consists of Kobe beef, Iberico ham, prosciutto di Parma, porcini mushrooms, and foie gras Alfredo sauce. Foie gras? I think we know what that is. Eef. $100 a slice for that. I don't know. King Ferdinand and his hard-boiled eggs on the lasagna is enough for me, but wow. Okay. So it's National Lasagna Day. It's also National Chicken Wing Day. And it celebrates a popular little appetizer that could, also known as a buffalo wing, hot wings, or just wings. Each of us eats about 290 per year. I probably am a little bit below that average. But while a chicken has two wings, I think we can agree on that per bird, it produces four of these tasty morsels. That's because we dissect the wing, we break it down into a wingette and a drumette and a tip. And the wingette and drumette get seasoned and fried into deliciousness as we eat them at tailgate parties and such. Many people will call them hot wings, but the most popular sauce is ranch dressing. Another go-to dip, of course, is blue cheese. Since chicken wings are usually deep-fried, celery, carrots, and other crunchy veggies often accompany the dish. So there you go. That's you can celebrate that too. Lasagna and chicken wings today. What else? I think I saw there was something else. This I don't think has anything to do with it, but it's National Lipstick Day. I don't know. You can observe that in a lot of different ways. Versatility of lipstick brands and stuff. Like during World War II, Winston Churchill thought the lip color boosted morale in an excellent way. Surprisingly, George Washington supposedly wore lipstick, while Queen Victoria considered wearing lipstick impolite. One of her statesmen had a different opinion on that, of course. And it was, so, yeah, there you go, I guess. Lipstick has been around. Looks like British Parliament actually banned it in 1770, calling it devilish, an attempt to trick men into marriage. If you want to trick men into marriage, make a good lasagna. That's what I'm thinking.
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4: The Padres won the late ball game with a run on the bottom of the ninth, 8-7 over Colorado. Fernando Tatis Jr. went 5-for-5. Seattle hit 5 home runs at Dodger Stadium, beating LA 7-6. Shohei Ohtani in the loss did have a leadoff homer, 3 hits, 3 RBIs, but was stranded at third in the bottom of the ninth. Wins for the Brewers and the A's. Houston won 3-2 at the Angels. Yordan Alvarez with his 35th home run. Atlanta at the Mets rained out. Yankees won at the White Sox 3-2. Texas won at Tampa Bay 4-1. Miami with a first inning homer shut out Philadelphia 1-0. Phil Slugger Kyle Schwarber did not play due to illness. Arizona won in 12 innings at Pittsburgh 8-7, and Detroit shut out Baltimore 14-0. The Philadelphia Eagles gave star defensive tackle Jalen Carter a 4-year extension. The Browns gave defensive back Denzel Ward a new 2-year deal.
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7: I'm Liz Klayman, and this is the Fox Business Report.
8: Crude oil prices are higher today on continuing tensions in the Mideast conflict, though both Brent crude and West Texas Intermediate remain under $90 a barrel. Meta Platforms and Microsoft report earnings after the Wall Street close, and the Federal Reserve wraps up its meeting today. South Korea's memory chip maker SK Hynix reported record earnings in the recent quarter, though investors were expecting even more, and the stock has tumbled. Ford's outlook is improving. Ford shares are up 5%, though its electric vehicle business lost about $1.3 billion in the recent quarter. Ford made a profit in the period and is raising expectations for the year. Ford builds the most cars and trucks in the U.S. and exports the most. That's your Fox Business Report. I'm Jenny Coselda. 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
0: It is 6:29, and we had a little bit of rain rolling through. Still has some rain rolling through south central Nebraska, and had some good amounts of rain in parts of our area. So that's good. Out and about again this week as we are heading down to Orleans for the Harlan County Fair tonight from 6 to 8. Take Thursday off, and then Friday, got a couple events in Aurora. And then Saturday, we will be in Brady for the parade from 10:30 to 1. The Brock Party in Overton from 5 to 7. And at the Frontier County Fair in Stockville from 6 to 8. So lots going on. You may have heard we've had a couple of commercials that I've done about a trip that we are taking, and this is a big one, back in January, that we're taking to Hawaii. And I got the pleasure to get to host this, and I've not been there myself, and it's a wonderful way to treat yourself to a tropical getaway. Three distinct Hawaiian islands with the perfect balance of planned attractions. And the thing I really like is the time to explore. Just sit around in leisure in paradise. Stay in luxurious resort hotels. Three different ones featuring lavish amenities, private lanais, and stunning views during our three nights in Oahu. Two nights in Kauai, three nights in Maui. Highlights include the visit to Pearl Harbor National Memorial, a Honolulu City tour with Punchbowl Crater, a Waimea Canyon, Maui Ocean Center, Maui Tropical Plantation Tram Tour, and a traditional luau. 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Keyword rural, and you can find all the information, get an itinerary, all kinds of stuff there. Man, it'll be something. I'm still sort of pinching myself. It goes from January 3rd through February 8th. So check it out. I know we got people already signing up for that. These trips, you know, we've got Alaska coming up here at the end of next month, heading to New England after that in the fall. And then Alaska in January. Seems like late January, early February, pretty good time to go to Alaska. So check it out. It is 6:31. We've got news coming up next. Happy Wednesday to you.
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17: For KRVN News, I'm Bob Rogan. A flood advisory has been issued for the city of Kearney through 7:30 a.m. Radar and rain gauge reports indicate rain amounts of 1 to 1.5 inches early. The heavy rain rates may overwhelm storm drains and lead to minor street flooding. A flood advisory is also in effect for much of Dawson County. Nebraska ag leaders work to expand exports to Japan and the Philippines as they accompany Governor Jim Pillen on a trade mission. Pillen says ethanol was a key part of talks in Japan, where that country is phasing in higher blends of biofuels. The governor says corn, wheat, beef, and pork are also represented on the trip. The governor was asked about the rest of the trip, given the state's current budget shortfall.
18: Industries such as corn board and so forth cover most of the expenses that take place within a trade mission trip. The actual expenses from the state is very, very minimal. So trade missions are industries. So corn board, pork board, wheat board. Those are folks that ethanol industry. Those are folks that because we are here promoting, I guess my view is what we're doing is investing in Nebraska. We're not spending a dollar.
17: Pillen said there is a cost to the state, but said commodity groups are covering most of the expenses. Democratic candidate for governor Lynn Walz has chosen Southeast Nebraska farmer Ben Steffen as her running mate in the 2026 governor's race. Walz introduced Steffen during a campaign event Tuesday near Elkhorn, saying she wanted someone who shares her vision and commitment to Nebraska.
19: I wanted to make sure that the person in this position was the absolute best person and who would always put Nebraskans first. And I know that's Ben.
17: Steffen is president of Steffen Ag Incorporated and has served in several agricultural leadership roles. Republican Governor Jim Pillen is seeking re-election in November. Ben Steffen serves as chairman of the Nebraska Rural Radio Association Board of Directors. U.S. senators voted overwhelmingly Tuesday night to advance a sweeping Russia sanctions bill that Senator Lindsey Graham of South Carolina had sought to move forward before his unexpected death. A 12 procedural vote tees up the bill for final passage in the upper chamber later this week. The vote came shortly after Ukrainian President Volodymyr Zelensky addressed senators on Capitol Hill and followed the funeral of the South Carolina senator, Robert supporter of Kyiv, until his passing. For KRVN News, I'm Bob Brogan.
20: Jalousi, the U.S. and Saudi Arabia joined forces to strike Iran-backed sites in Iraq after the regime launched a surprise missile attack on American troops in the region.
21: Iran launched a surprise attack against U.S. forces in Jordan. The United States has not yet responded to that attack, but overnight, U.S. and Saudi planes conducted a series of airstrikes against Iran-backed Shia militias in Iraq, who were responsible for 30 drone attacks over the past 3 days.
20: It's Fox's Trey Yinks. The Anthony Fauci-Rand Paul rivalry ignites again today as the former NIH chief returns to Capitol Hill under subpoena.
22: Why doesn't he want to be from the lab? Because he funded the lab.
23: Paul releasing Fauci's subpoenaed private journals in which he says Fauci admits the virus did not come from a wet market. Expect renewed questions about masking, school closures, and vaccines.
20: Fox's Jeff Manasso. 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
0: Good morning. 6:37, and we're at 70 degrees here in the Lexington studios of KRVN. Rain has moved out of the Lexington area.

0: it works. So be careful of that. But with some good amounts of rain, as we saw, just kind of looking around here. Here in Lexington, looks like Lexington had maybe had the most, some area about an inch 50, some were closer to 2 inches, around Lexington, Gothenburg, about an inch and three quarters, Cozad, close to that, a little less, maybe an inch and a half there in parts of Cozad, kind of depending on where you look, but, again, decent amounts of precipitation to start off this Wednesday. Probably make things pretty muggy, huh? Today and tomorrow, seasonal with highs in the upper 80s. The humidity remains high, as I mentioned, with feels like readings in the 90s to low 100s. What's left of thunderstorms that develop late today in the western plains track east tonight. The severe weather threat late today is low, but locally heavy rainfall like we've seen this morning is possible due to and all that moisture that's out there. As a stronger disturbance dives south, chances of thunderstorms and severe weather are higher late tomorrow through tomorrow night. Late tomorrow, all of Nebraska and Kansas are currently in a marginal risk of severe storms. That's a 1 out of 5. Outside of a stray thunderstorm, Friday through Monday is dry. Highs cooled to the 80s and low 90s. Friday through this weekend, there's a brief return to the upper 80s to mid 90s on Monday. A cold front may kick up a few thunderstorms Monday night through Tuesday. Highs Tuesday get knocked back into the 80s and low 90s. Looks like a pretty nice weekend ahead of us. That's your 880 Weather Watch for now. For weather at any time, you can sure go to KRVN.com. I'm Scott Foster.
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4: This is Rick Chimek with the Hus Lexington Video Auction. This Wednesday, July 29th, video auction to be held at the Hus Livestock Market in Kearney, Nebraska at 11 o'clock. Selling 1,945 head of calves for fall and winter delivery. Here's 200 weaned steers at 5 1/4, TLC land and cattle. 195 steers at 545 and 225 steers at 650, DT Pocone Cattle Company. 100 steers at 740, Doug and Sue Alamang. 90 steers at 490 and 90 heifers at 475, Patrick and Judy Mahoney. Here's 165 steers at 650, 165 heifers at 620, Mark and Preston Meyer. 90 steers at 630, and 90

0: heifers at 600 from Kale, Dick, and Dave Harrington. Here's 90 steers at 610, Craig Kushock. 85 steers at 680, Marvin, Betty, Mike, and James Poss. 200 steers at 730 and 85 heifers at 690 from Hakey Egg. Here's 75 steers at 685, Seth and Michaela Latovic and Marcus Forbes. 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
1: Five. I get 23, $40, you're down 5.
2: This Friday, Fort Pierre Livestock looking for 6,000 or more of these high-quality fall calves, yearlings, and spring calves. Start on the feeder cattle at 8 o'clock in the morning Central Time. Way up sell Saturday. Spring calves will be Tibbs with 150 black and baldy calves weighing 300 to 400. Miles with 35 black and baldy spring calves plus more calves. In the fall calves and yearlings will be several strings of non-implant cattle. A lot of these cattle coming off grass due to drought condition. Here's Brantner with 1,650 head of black and baldy red and red baldy char cross heifers plus 850 black and baldy red and red baldy and char cross steers. Jeff and Yolanda Long with 1,250 head of black and baldy steers. The very front end, it's all one cut coming right off grass. Cattle weigh 9.5 to 1050. Popham with 450 black and baldy steer and heifer. Schweitzer 375 black and baldy steers. Fortune 240 Angus steers. Gothier with 173 Angus Bangs vaccinated heifer. Heifers are exposed low birth weight Angus for 60 days. Home raised very front end all in town. West with 140 Angus Bangs fall calf heifer. Godfredson with 130 black steer and pregnant open heifer. Gehring with 80 head of char cross bull and heifer fall calves. Rawhide Ranch 75 black and baldy steer and heifer. Madsen 70 head of black and baldy and red baldy steers. Along 50 head of black steer. George E. Smith 50 head of Angus fall calf steers plus many more. Again, this Friday, 6,000 high quality fall calves, yearlings, and spring calves start at 8 o'clock in the morning Central Time. Way up sell Saturday. That's all this Friday, Fort Pierre Livestock.
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4: Cowman, if you need heavy bred fall cows, look no further than right here Monday evening, August the 3rd at 6 p.m. at Farmers and Ranchers Livestock in Salina, Kansas, as we sell 700 heavy bred 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Lay bulls, 40 black bred heifers, September calvers from the Coy Farms, cash 8, 80 black cows, 3 to 4 years old, September calvers, D&L Livestock, 60 black and black baldy, 3 to 6 year old cows, bred black starting September 1st for 65 days, Thompson Farms, 60 cows, 7 to 9 years old, they're black and red Angus cows, bred to black or Charlet bulls. It's 700 fall bred cows featuring 450 all off of one ranch, Monday evening, August 3rd at 6 p.m. right here at Farmers and Ranchers Livestock in Salina.
1: 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I get $23, $40, you're down 5.
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0: This is Rick Chemek with the Huss Livestock Market in Kearney, Nebraska. 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Dorsey Farms, 140, 4 to 6, Brent and Matt Heinrichs. 130 steers, 8 and a quarter to 8.50, MDV Incorporated, that's Van Allen. 120 steers at 9 to 9.50, M&M Farms. 120 steers weighing 9.50 to 1,000, Staub Cattle. 59 steers, 9.50 to 1,000, Ken Kowicki. 50 heifers, 8 to 8.5, Kenneth Staub. 21 weighing 5.5, 6.5, Daryl Coyne, here's 20. 7 to 8.50, Scott Brady. 20 steers, 7.5 to 8.50, Dave Roseberry, plus more. For more information, go to our website or give us a call at the Huss Livestock Market at 308-234-2502, and thank you.
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8: Part of every farm's operation mission is to conserve their land for future generations and the continued success of their agricultural business. Also part of that mission is wildlife conservation strategies. Extension specialist Andy Little runs the Applied Wildlife Ecology and Spatial Movement Lab, or AWESOME Lab, which focuses on helping landowners conserve wildlife habitat that can greatly benefit their agricultural operation. He talks about why that is so integral to a farm success.
9: Historically, you know, what we would see, you know, we kind of go back in like the 50s and 60s when I talk with landowners around Nebraska, they remember, hey, I could go back in the back 40 my property and hunt quail, pheasants, a lot of other game, and now I'm not seeing those game species like I used to. Or non-game, so meadowlarks, other grassland birds, dickcissels that are seeing declines. And basically what landowners are saying is, hey, are there ways that we can kind of get back to some of those times where I had more wildlife in my land, out in my farm, my operation? And that's where prairie strips and many other conservation practices out there can help with that, so that you can basically balance production and also have those areas where you can have wildlife species, but also not only, you know, improving wildlife populations is also addressing soil erosion issues, the water quality and quantity issues. So if you have areas where you feel where maybe you're lower yielding, they can be targeted for some conservation practices to help benefit your whole operation. One of the things that we're working in the AWESOME Lab on is the idea of stackable enterprises. So you kind of think of like your financial portfolio. You usually don't put all your money in one or two stocks. You actually have diversified funding streams. And so conservation can be one of those funding streams, but really the sky's the limit on people's creativity. So we're starting and looking at some additional kind of stackable enterprises at the moment. One of those is, you know, grazing. It's just a simple thing. You can have a row crop system where you're managing, but you're bringing grazing, that cattle component, into your operation. But also looking at it for maybe a managed access or basically open fields and waters program. I know Game and Parks has right now in Nebraska, where you can basically get paid to put your land in to basically access for people to come and recreate there. And so the point is being able to take and target areas of your operation where maybe you're just not making the most most amount of money off of that operation that you hope. And so can we actually take and strategically target that? Basically, every acre has a role, whether that's production or conservation in the land. And so that helps you optimize your overall profitability beyond maybe what you've had seen in the past.
8: The growing human population is obviously a great concern for the ag industry. Helping feed people is obviously the number one concern of agriculture. Andy talks about how his lab and research efforts are supporting that issue.
9: I'm looking at it as, hey, instead of kind of just focusing on a smaller issue, let's try to address this big challenge of how can we creatively address the lack of habitat, but doing it in a way that's sustainable for our farmers and ranchers. Ultimately, that's going to come down to kind of two really key pathways. One is addressing risk. So obviously, if I'm losing money on my operation by putting a certain practice or whatever that really is, I can't be losing money. And so ultimately, if we, from the Stackable Enterprise side, find ways to optimize those revenues so you can actually make more money on your operation. Now you're diversifying your financial portfolio, diversifying your operation. And it doesn't have to be extreme. It can be small areas where you can just target and test out. And then two is being able to create those kind of pathways. And that's where our lab is also working in that arena, being able to have some simple, basically stackable enterprises on your operation. And then let's walk through a couple of case examples so we can actually have the tools and the programs that help you be successful adopting them on your operation.
8: For Nebraska Extension Almanac, I'm Brad Mills. 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
15: Hey guys, if I asked you to tell me about your favorite hobby or sport, how long do you think it would take? You could probably talk to me for hours going on and on about your favorite athlete or the mountains of data analyzed to win your fantasy football league. You might be able to tell me anything I'd ever want to know about comic books, rock climbing, or rebuilding cars. But what if I asked you to tell me about your wife? How long would that take? Would you have a lot of praise and unique things to share, or would you run out of things to say in about 30 seconds? The truth is, we give our attention to things that matter to us the most. 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Or try this. 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Your wife is a bottomless well of discovery. If you'll take a little time and dig, there's always something more to know about who she is. Become an expert in understanding and cherishing your wife. For Focus on the Family, I'm Jim Daly.
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19: For KRVN News, I'm Bob Brogan. Scattered thunderstorms are anticipated through Thursday night before drying out on Friday. A few strong to severe storms are possible on Thursday. The Dawson County Cancer Care Fund Committee released its five-year recap of providing financial assistance to local cancer patients. From September 2024 to June 2026, the fund surpassed $100,300 and distributed it to 110 patients. Of the 110 patients, almost 50% live in Lexington, 25% from Gothenburg, and 15 Cozad. Patients from Sumner, Overton, Farnham, Johnson Lake, Arnold, Loomis, and Cambridge were also supported. More than 50% of the total was given for fuel to go back and forth for medical treatments and such. 25% is made up from grocery store gift cards and things like utilities, medical expenses, and housing making up the rest. The fund also supports things like the annual Joe Torres Sand Volleyball Tournament and the Chemo Comfort Tote Program. Troopers with the Nebraska State Patrol completed road safety efforts in several Nebraska communities last weekend. Enforcement operations focused in the areas around the Buffalo County Fair, Lincoln County Fair, Webster County Fair, and Nebraska's Big Rodeo in Burwell. Those events ran between Wednesday, July 22nd and Monday, July 27th. For KRVN News, I'm Bob Brogan.
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20: COVID controversy at the Capitol. I'm Dave Anthony, Fox News. Dr. Anthony Fauci will be at a Senate hearing this hour. Fox's Chad Pergram is there.
21: He's going to be asked questions about his diaries, the start of the pandemic, what started it, did it come from the lab, did it come from a bat, questions about the pandemic. And also, if you look at some of these diary entries, whether or not he was more focused on trying to get attention for himself compared to trying to address the pandemic.
20: Fauci's private diary has been made public ahead of the hearing by the Republican senator who has sparred with the doctor at hearing in the past.
21: Rand Paul said that he just wants the truth. He said, so long as he says what's the truth, that's fine. But he says if he says something new here and something that is contradictory or he doesn't tell the truth, keep in mind that that is not handled by that pardon extended by former President Biden.
20: Last night, the Senate gave initial approval to a Russia and Iran sanctions bill named for late Senator Lindsey Graham, who'd been pushing it. Ukraine's President Volodymyr Zelensky was at the Senate for that vote and tells Fox he's been made public ahead of the hearing by the Republican senator who has sparred with the doctor at hearings in the past.
21: Rand Paul said that he just wants the truth. He said, so long as he says what's the truth, that's fine. But he says if he says something new here and something that is contradictory or he doesn't tell the truth, keep in mind that that is not handled by that pardon extended by former President Biden.
20: Last night, the Senate gave initial approval to a Russia and Iran sanctions bill named for late Senator Lindsey Graham, who'd been pushing it. Ukraine's President Volodymyr Zelensky was at the Senate for that vote and tells Fox's Hannity,
22: we want to stop this war.
20: Zelensky and Israel's prime minister at their funeral in South Carolina, and Zelensky and Netanyahu also met with President Trump, and the Israeli leader also tells Fox's Hannity it was a great discussion.
23: We don't want to see this fanatic regime in Tehran have nuclear weapons to threaten every American, And to threaten the peace of the world and to threaten the existence of Israel. So we have a common goal.
20: This as fighting flares back up.
2: U.S. Central Command says Iran launched ballistic missiles in an attack on American forces, but all were intercepted. The Iranians confirm attacking a U.S. military base in Jordan. American forces have also worked with Saudi Arabia.

0: Arabia to strike sites in Iraq used by Iran-backed militias.
1: That's Fox's Jonathan Savage. Oil prices surging back up more than 4%. 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
1: A school shooter in Georgia locked up for good.
6: The slain will not return to life. The injured will not forget their wounds. And a 16-year-old boy will live and die in prison.
1: Judge Nicholas Prim sentencing Colt Gray to life without parole for murdering two students and two teachers at Appalachian High School in 2024. Colt's father, Colin, will be sentenced tomorrow, convicted of murder and manslaughter for providing his son the gun used in the shooting. Now an update on the Charlie Kirk murder case. Prosecutors are urging the judge in Utah to set a trial date for Tyler Robinson.
7: As the court nears a decision on whether it'll officially proceed, in their comprehensive state memorandum, arguing the evidence connecting the Utah man to the assassination of Charlie Kirk overwhelmingly establishes probable cause on every charge, and that the conservative activist was attacked for his political views, citing his opposition to gay marriage and transgender rights. The defense is expected to file its written opposition in the coming weeks, followed by a final response from prosecutors before oral arguments are scheduled for September 1st. Lillian Wu, Fox News.
1: In Florida, there are two empty cells on death row. The first state in 9 years to execute two prisoners the same day.
8: Dominico Chacon was executed by lethal injection, according to the state of Florida, at 6:13 p.m. Eastern Time. The 80-year-old was the second oldest man to be put to death in this manner in U.S. history, 4 decades after his conviction for killing his ex-girlfriend's parents. Earlier in the afternoon, James Duckett died using the same drug injections in the same death chamber. Duckett, an ex-cop, had been on death row since he was found guilty of drowning an 11-year-old girl in 1987. Gernal Scott, Fox News.
1: On Wall Street, stock futures are mixed. Up for the Dow, down from almost 200 points. Up for the Nasdaq, down almost 200 points for the Dow. I'm Dave Anthony. This is Fox News.
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12: Well, good morning to you. It is the 29th day of July. 70 degrees here at the Lexington studios of KRVN. The rain has moved out of the area, but if you look to the east, it's quite dark out there. Clearly, if you walked outside in the last week, you know that there is a lot of moisture in the air, lots of humidity, and that's what we saw gave way as a lot of rain fell in the Lexington area, Dawson County area, into, it's pretty long line that runs to Overton. And so some pretty good rain, 1.25 inches in Dar. Lexington, about 2 inches. Gothenburg over the last 24 hours, a couple inches there, too. So good amounts of rain. The rain still existing around Grand Island, down to Hebron, south of York, in the Hastings area. So still getting some pretty good rainfall going on there. 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In Cozad, for central Nebraska today, mostly cloudy in the morning, then becoming partly cloudy. There's a 20% chance of showers and thunderstorms, highs in the upper 80s, light winds, then becoming southeast at 10 to 15 in the afternoon. Tonight, partly cloudy with a 40% chance of showers and thunderstorms, lows around 70, southeast winds at 10 to 15 with gusts to around 20. For Thursday, mostly cloudy in the morning, then becoming partly cloudy, a 40% chance of showers and thunderstorms, highs around 90, southeast winds at around 10. Thursday night, mostly clear, a 50% chance of showers and thunderstorms, lows in the mid-60s, northwest winds at around 10, with gusts to around 25. For Friday, sunny, highs in the mid-80s, north winds at 15 to 20, with gusts to around 30. Friday night, clear, lows around 60 degrees. That's your 880 Weather Watch.
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14: On the Rural Radio Network, I'm Alex Macavica with today's agriculture news. Good morning. Sometimes the biggest moments at a county fair have nothing at all to do with ribbons and banners. Steve White has more from the Furnas County Fair.
15: During the livestock premium auction, the families of two 4-H members lost earlier this year found a way to turn grief into something that will help the next generation.
16: We lost Trenton Roskop and Cooper Wendland. And the Roskop family, they have another daughter named Tatum Roskop, and she wanted to sell her third hog to go towards this Fallen 4-H scholarship fund. And we ended up selling a lamb for Cooper as well.
15: Now raising more than $60,000. Neighbors doing what Nebraskans do.
14: Thanks, Steve. And that money will support second-year college students, a fitting tribute to two young people whose roots ran deep in 4-H and in Furnas County. Well, the nation's cattle herd may finally be showing some signs of rebuilding, but analysts say don't expect a flood of cattle anytime soon. New USDA data showing the first meaningful increase in beef replacement heifers. But even so, CoBank economist Brian Ernest says that any meaningful expansion is still a long way off.
17: We may not see it for the next 2-3 years of, where any meaningful expansion occurs. So this is one of those facets that, if profit is not that leading motive for producers, what's holding them back? Access to land. Land continues to be an expensive portion of the overall production cost. But also thinking about succession planning. The average age of the U.S. cattle rancher is 58 years old.
14: And in consumer news, USDA's food price outlook shows that food prices are expected to rise 3% this year. From the Nebraska Soybean Board Studios, I'm Alex Macavica.
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14: More details on grocery bills this morning. Consumers can expect grocery bills to keep climbing, although not as sharply as in recent years. USDA's latest food price outlook forecasts overall food prices will increase about 3% this year, with restaurant meals rising a little faster than groceries. Beef continues to see the biggest price increases, with retail prices running nearly 12% higher than a year ago, of course, due to historically tight cattle supplies. There is some relief, though. Egg prices have fallen sharply from last year's highs and are expected to finish the year down about 30%, while pork and poultry prices have remained relatively stable. USDA says it expects food prices to rise by another 3% next year as well. The Nebraska Farm Bureau says it's looking to recognize the next generation of agriculture leaders. The organization will honor 25 emerging young ag leaders from across the state, one selected as Nebraska's Leader of the Year. That winner will receive $5,000 and the chance to represent Nebraska at the American Farm Bureau Convention. Applications are due July 31st through the Nebraska Farm Bureau website. You can nominate somebody or nominate yourself as well. And exports of U.S. pork to Japan are up nearly 20% this year, an impressive rebound, according to the U.S. Meat Export Federation. Governor Jim Pillen is meeting with USMEF this week as he leads a trade mission to Japan and the Philippines. USMEF says high energy costs and inflation are challenges, but retailers and restaurants are leaning on American beef and pork.
20: We have retailers that are absolutely love being able to get product from specific Nebraska beef from specific places that they believed in because of the quality and been doing it for years and years.
14: You're listening to Agriculture News on the Rural Radio Network.
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12: It is 7:16 and 70 degrees here with the Lexington studios of KRVN. Time for us to take a look at sports. Jason Jorgensen back in here after MIAA media days. Did you learn anything down there in Topeka?
24: I learned that Washburn has a five-star indoor practice field in Division I setup for an indoor track. Wow. I walked in there and I was like, wow.
12: Really? Yeah, that, impressive.
24: A lot of money down there in Topeka.
12: That helps.
24: We will get to that. First, we'll talk about Legion Baseball as those seniors and district tournaments continue on. Class A Seniors Division yesterday in Kearney, Grand Island was a 10-6 winner over Standing Bear. They'll play at 4 today against North Star. Class A Junior State Tournament. It's Bennington and Lincoln East at 4, with the winner playing Lincoln Southwest for the state title. At the B5, Central City captured the district crown with a 6-0 win over Wayne. At the B6, McCook held out Holdridge 4-3. The C5, what a day for Ord. They needed two wins over St. Paul to advance, and they did, winning 4-3 and 12-5. At the C6, Centura captured the district championship with an 8-0 win over Loomis. And at the C7, PWG was too much for Imperial, winning at 13-7. Even with a decent amount of turnover every season, the UNK defense has continued to have success. Our defensive coordinator, Tim Schaffner, redshirt senior linebacker Parker Wise, says a lot of that success comes down to coaching.
0: Just Coach Schaff and our defensive staff. You know, they're great. We work hard every day. We know what to expect. And Coach Schaff meets with us before every game and gets us in a mindset and kind of puts us in a dark place, and we just go out there and, like I said, raise havoc and chaos tempo.
24: Those comments were made as part of MIAA Football Media Day earlier this week in Topeka. If you'd like to watch my complete interview with Parker, you can find that on our social media platforms. Wise was all MIAA second team a year ago. The Lopers start fall camp on Monday before opening up the season with a big game on August 27th at home against Wayne State. First day of Big Ten Football Media Days took place yesterday in Chicago, with one-third of the coaches from the league hitting the media. Brett Bielema of Illinois, Kirk Ferentz of Iowa, new Penn State coach Matt Campbell was there, along with Greg Schiano of Rutgers, Lincoln Riley of USC, and Luke Fickell from Wisconsin. Now, this is the 28th year for Ferentz with the Hawkeyes, and he says this time of the year, things start to click if you're a head coach.
2: A couple of weeks back, the biological clock kicks in. You start feeling a little bit anxious, a little bit nervous just about the anticipation of the season, trying to be ready, make sure we're prepared and ready to give our best in a pretty competitive environment. But still, the best thing overall is working with great, great people.
24: This will be the third straight year that Iowa will have a new starting quarterback. And they never look very good early on.
3: But they figured out.
24: They always play well on the day after Thanksgiving against the Huskers. They finished strong last year and go into this season picked in the middle of the pack in the league's preseason rankings. Husker volleyball is set to take on Florida in the inaugural Spikes Under the Lights Big Women's College Volleyball Showcase, which is set for Thursday, August 27th, down in Arlington, Texas. Matchup between the Huskers and Gators is set for 7, followed up by Penn State and SMU at 8. Winners of the two matches advance onto a championship match at 9. Major League Baseball, another blown save for the Royals. What else is new? Minnesota walked them off 3-2. Detroit, Texas, Yankees, A's, and Houston all won. In interleague action, Cleveland, Cincinnati, Washington, Seattle all notched wins. To the Dash League was San Diego over Colorado, 8-7. Milwaukee, the Cubs, Arizona, and Miami all won. Atlanta, New York, they were rained out. That is all the good sports. For more, you can find that anytime at krvn.com.
3: All right, thanks, Jason.

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2: Well, good morning. It is 7:22, 70 degrees here in Lexington. We had a band of thunderstorms develop early today from northwest to southeast across the region, fueled by some very moist atmosphere and a weak weather disturbance moving through. The main concern with those storms was not severe weather, but there was some locally heavy rainfall. I know driving into Lexington this morning, there was a couple areas where It was relatively deep. Some areas could pick up 1 to 2 inches, and we did see that around here with isolated totals of 3 to 4 inches where storms repeatedly move over the same location. Most fields have been on the dry side recently, and crops are actively using moisture this time of year, so many areas can handle some rain. However, brief flooding of low spots, urban streets, and poor drainage areas is possible. The greatest coverage of morning storms should remain south of Interstate 80, generally north of Highway 36. The threat for heavy rain will diminish by mid-morning, with more locations turning drier through midday and early afternoon as clouds gradually decrease. Later this afternoon, a few isolated pop-up thunderstorms are possible, much like yesterday. Most locations will stay dry, but any storm that develops could produce a quick heavy downpour. Rain chances continue tonight, although current forecasts suggest less widespread activity than previously expected. Looking ahead, the better chance for widespread showers and thunderstorms arrives Thursday evening and Thursday night. Forecast models indicate a line of storms could move northwest to southeast across the area, bringing beneficial rainfall and the potential for some strong damaging winds. South Central Nebraska currently appears to have the highest risk, but most of the region has a chance to move to rain, to get some rain before the week is over. That's your 80 to Weather Watch for now. For weather anytime, go to KRVN.com.
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5: I'm Charles Payne, and this is the Fox Business Report.
6: Wall Street will be reacting today to the update on the economy from the Federal Reserve and comments from Fed Chair Kevin Warsh. Microsoft and Meta Platforms report earnings after the Wall Street close. Humana shares are slumping. The health insurer is lowering expectations for the year and says it continues to deal with lower Medicare Advantage star ratings for the year. The quality ratings are tied to bonuses paid to insurers. Though Humana is seeing more people signing up for its Medicare Advantage plans, membership is up up about 25%. GE Healthcare Technology shares are rallying up 9%. The maker of CT scan and MRI machines and other medical technology is reporting increasing demand, and its profit and revenue both rose in the recent quarter. That's your Fox Business Report. I'm Jenny Coselda. 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
13: Backyard gardeners, if you are having or expect to have a vegetable harvest that is, well, bountiful, perhaps you are thinking, in the dog days of summer, of extending your growing season. You know, days past the first frost, maybe even the first freeze where you live. How to do that? Aaron Kinley of Penn State University Extension says that is where season extenders come into play. A primary example is low tunnels.
14: It's about a 10-gauge wire that's a half hoop, and you have a fabric-like covering that goes over the top of that. And that just can keep your crops a little bit warmer, even if you do get light dips below 32 degrees, and sometimes even below 30.
13: Hoops should be placed over the center of the crop row between 3 to 4 feet apart and secured. The cover not touching your vegetables. While a blanket works in the summer, Kinley suggests using a poly cover of between 4 to 6 millimeter thickness when temperatures are colder. Other season extenders for your vegetable garden include cold frames and hot beds.
14: There's much more construction involved than these. If you really like carpentry, you can make some of these yourself, or you can buy a kit online. And they are a lot more durable and are going to extend much further into the season than just a low tunnel.
13: The difference between a cold frame and a hot bed? Cold frames use only sunlight to moderate the interior temperature. Hot beds, however, contain an outside heat source, or an electric heat mat, or in some cases, manure for heating. These beds can also be used as seed starters in the spring. Now, gardeners, you may be familiar with the term cloche, spelled C-L-O-C-H-E.
14: They're this bell-shaped structure that's covered with cloth. Works best over individual plants if you have a small garden and you don't have enough space to really justify doing a low tunnel. It's almost like putting an individual little low tunnel over a single plant.
13: So what type of season extender might work best for your garden? Kinley says factor in the amount of time, money, and effort needed to set up and maintain your choice of season extender. And she adds there is flexibility regarding materials to set up an extender. Take a low tunnel, for example.
14: If you have other ways that you can do that, if you want to try this at home before you decide to invest in those 10-gauge steel wires, you can use PVC, you can use bamboo, you can use a number of different supplies for that, whatever you might have handy. But again, you want that tunnel to not be touching the plants, and you want it to make a nice little half circle over your row.
13: I'm Rod Bain reporting for the U.S. Department of Agriculture in Washington, D.C.
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15: For KRVN News, I'm Bob Brogan. Scattered thunderstorms are anticipated through Thursday night before drying out on Friday. Last week, the Nebraska Chamber of Commerce kicked off its roadshow with plans to visit communities all across the state now through the month of October. Nebraska Chamber board member Matt Williams kicked off the 2026 roadshow in June in Gothenburg during his time as interim president for the chamber. He says the roadshow is a way for their office to meet with chambers across the state and talk about what is going right.
16: You know, one of the problems with society today, and we focus on the negative so much about what's wrong, what are we going to do about this? And we forget that we do a lot of things really well. So during this period of time, we're taking the opportunity to address what took place in the recent legislative session, talk in depth about our Go Big Future projects that are going on, but also spend time listening to the local Chamber of Commerce people about what's going on in your community.
15: Williams says the chamber will stop in over 20 communities. They have plans to be in Schuyler and West Point today. They will visit Kearney, Grand Island, and Central City on August 19th, Aurora and York on August 20th, Broken Bow October 5th, and Scottsbluff and Sydney on October 6th. According to KOLN KGIN News, a new report from the Office of Inspector General of Nebraska Child Welfare shows nearly four dozen sexual abuse-related allegations were made against staff members at the Youth Rehabilitation and Treatment Center at Kearney. According to the report released Tuesday, the OIGCW was notified in August 2025 of 44 allegations made by 37 youths against 19 staff members between March 2025 and March 2026. Within those 44 allegations, there were more than 200 specific claims of improper conduct by staff. The allegations ranged from severe allegations such as sexual abuse, assault, touching, or harassment of youths by Kearney YRTC staff, as well as inappropriate relationships between staff and youths, to less severe allegations of staff violating boundaries with youth, the report shows. The OIGCW provided an update on the status of the 44 allegations. Four staff members have been criminally charged with sexual abuse of protected individuals, one of whom was also charged with additional felonies. Three other allegations have been substantiated by the Office of Juvenile Services Compliance Department at YRTC Kearney. Nine allegations were unfounded or unsubstantiated by the Compliance Department, and the Nebraska State Patrol's investigations into those allegations were also closed. The remainder of the allegations, which include the majority, have been unsubstantiated or unfounded by the Compliance Department. For KRVN News, I'm Bob Brogan.
17: News. I'm CJ Papa. The only witness in front of the Senate Homeland Security Committee this morning is former COVID czar Dr. Anthony Fauci.
18: He's going to be asked questions about his diaries, the start of the pandemic, what started it, did it come from the lab, did it come from a bat? And also, if you look at some of these diary entries, whether or not he was more focused on trying to get attention for himself compared to trying to address the pandemic, that's something that the Republican senators will certainly focus on.
17: Fox's Chad Pergram, the fragile pause is over, CENTCOM says.
19: Islamic Revolutionary Guard Corps forces launched multiple ballistic missiles from Iran in an attempted surprise attack on U.S. forces based in the Middle East. All Iranian missiles were successfully intercepted.
17: Fox's Trey Yanks in Tel Aviv. 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
2: 736 and 70 degrees, Scott in here with you. Time for us to take a look at our 880 Weather Watch. Weather pattern across the region remains active through midweek as a couple of upper-level disturbances track through the central plains. Today looks a little bit like yesterday, and any of those leftover showers or thunderstorms from last night kind of played a role this morning. After all of that gets done, most locations should be dry. It should be dry today with mix of clouds and sunshine. Winds will return out of the southeast at 10 to 15 with occasional gusts near 20. Still going to be humid. Forecast confidence decreases a bit tonight into Thursday as additional weather disturbances move through. Some forecast models are showing scattered showers and thunderstorms developing, while others keep activity more isolated. Either way, rain chances remain in the forecast. The better opportunity for widespread thunderstorms looks to be Thursday evening and Thursday night. Forecast guidance continues to indicate a stronger system moving across the area, bringing the potential for stronger storms. A few storms could become severe with damaging

0: and early next week look mainly dry with comfortable summer temperatures in the 80s. The next meaningful chance for rain may hold off until around Tuesday. That's your 82 Weather Watch.
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3: Ellen Simmons for KRBN. Well, the American Heart Association of Nebraska has their 2026 Central Nebraska Go Red for Women event on Thursday, September 3rd in Kearney at the Eunice Conference Center. Here to talk about what the event is about and what it all entails is Shannon Hilaire, Marketing and Communications Director for the American Heart Association of Nebraska. Shannon, what's the purpose of this event?
4: The Central Nebraska Go Red for Women event brings together community leaders, healthcare pros, survivors, advocates, supporters, all of these incredible women to raise awareness and critical funds to fight cardiovascular disease, which so many of us don't realize is the leading cause of death among women. So the event supports the American Heart Association's mission to improve heart health through research, education, prevention, community programs, et cetera. But it's a really great opportunity for us to bring together our mothers, sisters, friends to really learn about cardiovascular disease and celebrate our health.
3: Now, give me the details for this year's event.
4: You bet. This year's 2026 Central Nebraska Go Red for Women will be on Thursday, September 3rd at the Eunice Conference Center right in Kearney, Nebraska. Throughout the event, we'll be featuring a reception program, silent and live auctions. The public listings show approximately 5 to 8 p.m. or so, usually that night. Event highlights include a cocktail reception, a silent auction, a live auction, a great dinner, and then we also tell some incredible survivor stories that night as well.
3: All right. Well, who's the keynote speaker and what will they present on?
4: So the keynote speaker has not been determined yet for the Nebraska Go Red for Women in Kearney. However, in the past, it has been a medical provider who has shined some light on cardiovascular disease and really helpful, easy ways that we can take those lessons home to take control of our heart health at home, whether it be healthy eating, sleeping better, less stress, knowing our numbers, making appointments with our doctors as soon as we leave the ballroom, things like that. But the specific speaker has not been determined just yet.
3: Okay. And as far as the survivor, have you guys found somebody for that?
4: We have. This year's Central Nebraska Go Red for Women is lucky to feature three separate stories. Women by the name of Sarah Bartling, Jennifer Zimmerman, and Lyra Dutton, who will share her daughter's story. These women each experienced cardiovascular disease, or they have a unique connection to heart health. They'll bring their stories to the ballroom to highlight the family's resilience, the hope, and the importance of awareness. We're intentionally saving the specifics of the stories and their journeys for the ballroom that night, but there will be a video, and they will be present as well to celebrate.
3: Let's dive a little more into cardiovascular disease in women. What are some of the stats that American Heart Association is seeing?
4: The stats don't lie. The numbers are really scary. They continue to show why Go Red for Women is so important. Cardiovascular disease is the number one killer of women, causing approximately 1 in 3 female deaths each year. That's more than all cancers combined. So nearly 45% of women age 20 or older are living with some form of cardiovascular disease, whether it's high blood pressure, cholesterol, et cetera, things that can lead down the line to bigger issues. And only about 44 to 55% of women recognize that heart disease is their greatest health threat. There's still a lot of people who believe that cardiovascular disease or heart attacks are kind of an old man's disease. They don't hit home. So that makes awareness a true challenge for the American Heart Association and was really why Go Red for Women was developed in the first place. We've also seen

0: in that less than half of women enter pregnancy with optimal cardiovascular disease health or cardiovascular health, making it difficult to have a healthy pregnancy and beyond that. It also shows that women who suffer cardiovascular events during pregnancy are more likely to suffer a cardiac event later on in life. Another thing that we've seen that we feature at a lot of Go Red for Women's is high blood pressure still remains a really large concern. It affects nearly 46% of all U.S. women, and high blood pressure significantly increases the risk of heart disease and stroke later on. And with high blood pressure, you often don't even know you have it. That's why it's called the silent killer. So we highlight a lot of that important information at Go Red for Women. The biggest thing takeaway is there's some things that we can't control. We can't control being born female. We can't control our family history. We can't control our age. But there are a lot of cardiovascular events that can be prevented through healthy lifestyle choices, whether it be getting regular screenings, education, management of factors like our blood pressure, cholesterol, diabetes, smoking, and our weight. Those are all things that we can take into our own hands and really put ourselves in the optimal position to not suffer a cardiac event. So we highlight many of those stats and more at each Go Red for Women.
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1: All right. 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
0: This event, I really want to drive home the importance that this event is more than just about one night, one evening in the ballroom. 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
1: 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I'm Ellen Simmons for KRVN.
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6: Well, American Legion senior baseball action continued across the state yesterday. Class A seniors division in Kearney saw Grand Island move on with a 10-6 win over Standing Bear. Today, they'll play at 4 against North Star. Class A junior state tournament, it's Bennington against Lincoln East at 4, with a winner then taking on Lincoln Southwest for the state title. At the B5, Central City down Wayne 6-0. At the B6, McCook held off Holdridge 4-3. At the C5, big day for Ord. 2 wins over St. Paul lifts them on to the state tournament as they won yesterday 4-3 and 12-5. At the C6, Centura shut down Loomis 8-0. And at the C7, it was PWG outslugging Imperial 13-7. One of the stalwarts for the UNK football squad on defense the last couple of years has been linebacker Parker Wise. A native of Kearney has put together a great career, and he is very happy he chose to stay close to home for his collegiate career.
7: I signed with the Lopers when I got recruited by the old coaching staff. This was kind of my vision. This is what I wanted to do. I'd like to win some more games this year and, you know, just do my job and do what I can for the Lopers to help us do that. And met some great dudes through the program, learned a lot of lessons, so I can't thank UNK and my coaching staff enough for that.
6: Those comments were made as part of MIAA Football Media Day in Topeka this week. Wise was all MIAA second team a year ago. The Lopers start a fall camp on Monday before opening up the season on August 27th at home against Wayne State. Big Ten Football Media Day started up yesterday in Chicago. Former Iowa State head coach Matt Campbell is now the head coach at Penn State, and he says it's a privilege to be in such a great league.
8: It's a great honor to be here. And I think it's proven in the modern era of the Big Ten in college football, this conference is the best in the country. And I know it has prestigious academic institutions that go from coast to coast, storied football traditions that go down generations. And for me, I couldn't be more humbled and grateful to be here representing Penn State.
6: Campbell spent a decade with Iowa State. Nebraska will speak at the event tomorrow. That is a look at sports. For more, you can find that anytime at krvn.com. I'm Jason Jorgensen.
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18: It's time for
19: This Day in History.
18: Well, good morning. It is the 29th of July. Let's take a look at the events that shaped us on this day. It was on this day in 1967, an accidental rocket launch on the deck of the supercarrier USS Forrestal in the Gulf of Tonkin resulted in a fire and explosion that killed 134 service members during Vietnam. 1836, the newly completed Arc de Triomphe was inaugurated in Paris. 1858, the United States and Japan signed the Harris Treaty, formalizing diplomatic relations and trading rights between the two countries. 1890, artist Vincent van Gogh, 37, died of an apparent self-inflicted gunshot wound in Auvers-sur-Oise in France. 1914, transcontinental telephone service in the United States became operational, with the first test conversion between New York and San Francisco. 1921, Adolf Hitler became the leader of the National Socialist German Workers' Party, the Nazis. 1954, the first volume of J.R.R. Tolkien's Lord of the Rings, The Fellowship of the Ring, was published way back in 1954. Let's see here. 2016, former suburban Chicago police officer Drew Peterson was given an additional 40 years of prison for trying to hire someone to kill the prosecutor who put him behind bars for killing his third wife. Jimmy, Christmas. Birthdays today. If it is your birthday, happy birthday to you. You share it with great filmmaker and documentarian Ken Burns, is 73 today. All of his stuff is so good. Let's see here. Patty Skilfa, is a member of the Bruce Springsteen Band, is 73 today. Alexandra Paul from Baywatch is 63. Will Wheaton from Star Trek: The Next Generation and Stand By Me is 54. Let's see. Allison Mack from Smallville is 44. Ashley McBride, country singer, she's 43 today. Dak Prescott, the quarterback for the Cowboys, is 35 today. All right. If it is your birthday, happy birthday to you. I hope you have a great day.

0: from the Fox Sports Studios in Los Angeles. 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
1: The Padres won the late ball game with a run on the bottom of the ninth, 8-7 over Colorado. Fernando Tatis Jr. went 5-for-5. Seattle hit 5 home runs at Dodger Stadium, beating LA 7-6. Shohei Ohtani in the loss did have a leadoff homer, 3 hits, 3 RBIs, but was stranded at third in the bottom of the ninth. Wins for the Brewers and the A's. Houston won 3-2 at the Angels. Yordan Alvarez with his 35th home run. Atlanta at the Mets rained out. Yankees won at the White Sox 3-2. Texas won at Tampa Bay 4-1. Miami with a first-inning homer shut out Philadelphia 1-0. Phil Slugger Kyle Schwarber did not play due to illness. Arizona won in 12 innings at Pittsburgh 8-7, and Detroit shut out Baltimore 14-0. The Philadelphia Eagles gave star defensive tackle Jalen Carter a 4-year extension. The Browns gave defensive back Denzel Ward a new 2-year deal.
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5: For KRVN News, I'm Bob Rogan. Scattered thunderstorms are anticipated through Thursday night before drying out on Friday. A few strong to severe storms are possible on Thursday. The Dawson County Cancer Care Fund Committee released its five-year recap of providing financial assistance to local cancer patients. From September 2024 to June 2026, the fund surpassed $100,300 and distributed it to 110 patients. Of the 110 patients, almost 50% live in Lexington, 25% from Gothenburg, and 15 Cozad. Patients from Sumner, Overton, Farnham, Johnson Lake, Arnold, Loomis, and Cambridge were also supported. More than 50% of the total was given for fuel to go back and forth for medical treatments and such. 25% is made up from grocery store gift cards and things like utilities, medical expenses, and housing making up the rest. The fund also supports things like the annual Joe Torres Sand Volleyball Tournament and the Chemo Comfort Tote Program. Troopers with the Nebraska State Patrol completed road safety efforts in several Nebraska communities last weekend. Enforcement operations focused in the areas around the Buffalo County Fair, Lincoln County Fair, Webster County Fair, and Nebraska's Big Rodeo in Burwell. Those events ran between Wednesday, July 22nd and Monday, July 27th. For KRVN News, I'm Bob Brogan.
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6: A new warning to Iran. I'm Dave Anthony, Fox News.
7: President Trump tells Fox News about Iran, "We are going to beat the effing S out of them."
6: He said that in a phone call with Fox's Trey Yingston, Tel Aviv, reacting to the Iranian attack targeting American troops in Jordan.
7: He went on to say, "We'll be hitting them hard. They're going to get a beating." So clearly the United States is going to respond to what the president described as a surprise attack. He says U.S. forces had just minutes to shoot down these incoming Iranian ballistic missiles. The president says he has reviewed video of the shootdown and it was U.S. forces conducting this operation to defend that area.
6: Separately, the U.S. went on the attack with Saudi Arabia, hitting Iran-backed militia sites in Iraq. There are COVID questions at the Senate.
8: "You did not tell the American people the full story."
6: Republican Senator Rand Paul, a short time ago, accusing Dr. Anthony Fauci. He said one thing in public, the other in private, citing Fauci diary entries as the ex-Biden and Trump COVID advisor faces questions on the pandemic and public response at a Senate hearing.
8: "Presidents, governors, mayors, school boards, corporations, and Congress all bear responsibility for the decisions they made. The COVID lockdown, however, could never have been inflicted without you aiding and abetting the crime. Children lost years of education."
6: Now, just a few minutes ago, Dr. Fauci responded in his opening statement saying he would not answer any questions.
9: "Given Senator Paul's obvious obsession with calling for my prosecution, his repeated slanderous comments about me, and recently his publicly releasing my unredacted personal diary aimed at embarrassing and intimidating me."
6: And Dr. Fauci just pleaded the fifth as he's refusing to answer questions as the hearing continues. America's listening to Fox News.
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4: There are Trump legal updates this morning. First, a Supreme Court ruling that the president considered appealing.
5: The Trump administration had until Monday night to petition the Supreme Court to rehear the birthright case, and a filing would have shown up on the next day's docket. The justices in a 6-3 decision struck down President Trump's order denying automatic citizenship to babies born in the U.S. whose parents are in the country illegally or temporarily. He posted on social media that he would be asking for a rehearing immediately. Last time a petition for a rehearing was granted was in 1965, with the court agreeing to clarify confusing instructions to lower courts in the case. The last petition resulting in an actual changed decision was in 1956, when the court reversed a ruling that U.S. citizens could be tried by military courts overseas during peacetime. Two women had killed their military husbands. Chris Foster, Fox News.
4: The other Trump case is personal. The president wants the Supreme Court to order an author who sued him and won in New York to pay him back.
6: President Trump's Justice Department attorneys say he has immunity from the defamation verdict because the defamatory comments he made about writer E. Jean Carroll were made in 2019 when he was president. They point to the 2024 Supreme Court ruling giving the president immunity for official acts. Trump was ordered to pay Carroll $83.3 million for defaming her while denying her claim that he sexually assaulted her in the mid-90s in a Manhattan store dressing room. It comes a month after the Supreme Court rejected the president's request that it hear his appeal of the $5 million verdict a federal jury awarded Carroll in a separate but related civil case in 2023. Carroll finally received that money 2 weeks ago. In New York, Tanya J. Powers, Fox News.
4: As oil prices surge up more than 6% with renewed U.S. and Iran attacks, Federal Reserve policymakers gather again this morning to assess the economy.
7: They may not all agree, and that's part of the intrigue. Widely expected that it's going to stay pat today. They're not going to raise or cut interest rates.
4: It's Fox Business Network, Cheryl Cassoni. On Wall Street, stock futures are falling. I'm Dave Anthony, and this is Fox News.
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10: Good morning. It is 8:06. We're down to 69 degrees here at the Lexington studios of KRVN. Still some rain showers in south central Nebraska, moving to the east, Grand Island, Hebron. Should be getting some rain right now. We've saw some good amounts of rain fall around this area too. Couple inches over the last few days there in Gothenburg. Good rain just today here in Lexington, about an inch and a half. For central Nebraska today, mostly cloudy in the morning, then becoming partly cloudy. There is a 20% chance of showers and thunderstorms today. Highs in the upper 80s, light winds, then becoming southeast at 10 to 15 miles an hour. Tonight, partly cloudy. There is a 40% chance of showers and thunderstorms, lows around 70, southeast winds at 10 to 15. For Thursday, mostly cloudy in the morning, then becoming partly cloudy, a 40% chance of showers and thunderstorms, highs around 90, Thursday night, mostly clear, 50% chance of showers and thunderstorms, lows in the mid-50s, northwest winds at around 10. Friday, sunny, highs in the mid-80s, north winds at 15 to 20 with gusts to around 30. Friday night, clear, lows around 60. Saturday, sunny, highs in the upper 80s. Saturday night, clear, lows around 60. For northwest and north central Kansas, partly cloudy this morning, then clearing, patchy fog in the morning, highs in the lower 80s, 90s, east winds at 5 to 10. Tonight, increasing clouds in northwest and north central Kansas, a 20% chance of thunderstorms, humid with lows in the mid-60s. For Thursday, partly cloudy in the morning, then clearing, hot with highs in the mid-90s, south winds at around 5, becoming north in the afternoon. For northeast Colorado, partly cloudy today, slight chance of thunderstorms in the afternoon, highs in the 80s. Upper 80s specifically, southeast winds at 10 to 15. Wednesday night, mostly cloudy, chance of thunderstorms in the evening, lows in the lower 60s. For Thursday, mostly sunny, highs in the upper 90s with northwest winds at 10 to 15.
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12: Good morning. I'm Lacey Shippey for the Rural Radio Network, and it's time to take a look at the factors influencing today's commodity trade. On the line with us from Chicago is Craig Turner with StoneX Financial. Good morning, Craig.
13: Good morning. Yeah, so corn and soybeans, we opened up higher in the overnight, along with crude, you know, due to President Trump saying they were going to hit Iran hard. Those are his words. And you know, this actually came after Iran's Revolutionary Guard targeted a U.S. air base in Jordan. We had some missile attacks on three tankers in the Strait of Hormuz. Now we've got crude up $5 to $84.50. It was interesting. It definitely dragged corn and beans higher, but we've come back down now. So crude's still up. Corn's down 4. Beans are down 13. Kansas City wheat up 5. So wheat has held in there with crude, corn and soybeans not so much. So what's going on here is, you know, wheat is holding on because we got Black Sea exports are being rerouted at best, halted at worst, as we keep on continuing the Russian-Ukraine war. Industry sources are telling us, basically three major Russian Black Sea export terminals are now only delivering by truck, and the Ukraine ports are only operating at 50% capability. So the availability of major export stocks are going to be very important going forward. Bullish sentiment, you know, the weather forecast, we're going to see some rain later on in the week and the weekend, but then it gets dry and hot again as we go farther out into the forecast. So markets should be supportive. We do have export sales tomorrow. We got the CFTC reports on Friday. Other than that, no major news really coming out of the USDA, so it's mostly going to be weather and geopolitical.
12: Well, thank you, Craig. That is Craig Turner with StoneX Financial here on the Rural Radio Network.
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12: 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It's time now for our livestock comments this morning from Jerry Stoll with Country Futures in Frankfort, Kansas. Good morning, Jerry.
19: Hi, good morning, Lacey. S&P futures are two lower, the dollar index up three. Dow futures currently down 363. More turmoil on U.S.-Iran. Crude oil currently 84.58 up 533. Last night's lean hog index 98.35 up 12. Pork cutout value fell 54 last night, 103.91. Good strong closes in the hogs yesterday, and we'll just call them mixed here on the opening this morning. Cattle complex, the latest CME feeder cattle index 348.47 up 110. The beef cutout value last night up 297, 365.86. Let's hope that we can continue to hold this cutout together here, kind of prior to this seasonal Labor Day beef buying demand that comes along here over the next few weeks. Well, cash cattle traded this week, we're in that 360 area, steady or a lower trend on the top side, some feedlots kind of giving in with all this heat and taking that lower money early, but the overall volume has been light. Finally got the futures turned around yesterday. It was well overdue for that, and we'll just call them mixed here on the opening, and hopefully we can prevent any kind of selling and maybe even get some more on it.
12: Thank you, Jerry. That is Jerry Stoll of Country Futures in Frankfort, Kansas. You can contact them at 800-292-4038. Do remember that trading of futures and options does involve a substantial risk of loss and may not be suitable for all investors. Consider these risks before investing. I'm Lacey Shippey. 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
3: As senior American Legion baseball postseason action continued across the state, at the B6 in Holdridge, McCook outlasted Holdridge for the title, 4-3. At the C5, it was Ord with a couple of wins over St. Paul to snag the district title, 12-5 and 4-3 at the C6 Centura. They were district champs thanks to an 8-0 win over Loomis. At the C7, PWG downed Imperial 13-7, and Central City on the B5 shutting out Wayne 6-0. In Class A at the seniors division in Kearney, Grand Island moved on with a 10-6 win over Standing Bear. They'll play at 4 this afternoon against North Star. Class A Junior State Tournament, Bennington faces off against Lincoln East at 4. The winner then plays Lincoln Southwest for the state title. First day of Big Ten Football Media Days took place yesterday in Chicago, as we heard from a third of the head coaches. Those on hand included Brett Bielema of Illinois, Kirk Ferentz of Iowa, new Penn State head coach Matt Campbell, Greg Schiano of Rutgers, Lincoln Riley of USC, and Luke Fickell from Wisconsin. Commissioner Tony Petitti also spoke to the media, and he was asked about the growing rivalry between the Big Ten and the SEC.
4: I think, you know, it would be great if we played each other more. I think that's, from the fan perspective, having a rivalry with the Big Ten and the SEC is a great thing. Right, you see the games when we play them. You know, when we play them in the CFP, when we play them in the regular season, which isn't that often right now. But you know, everybody's already pointing to Ohio State going down to Austin to play. You know, and Oklahoma going to Michigan, and we've got others. Like so I think on that side of it, from the fans' point of view, it couldn't be better. Like, that's a great thing to have. Fans really want to compete. They want to talk about which league is better. Great. Let's just keep doing that.
3: He says this relationship, however, has many different facets.
4: On the work side of it, you know, we're taking on some of the most complicated things that have happened in the space, and we're doing it together every single day. I literally have talked to Greg Sankey more than 5 times already this morning about the bill. And that goes on lots of issues. Like, at the end of the day, you know, we very early in the job, when we first started to get to know each other, was like, hey, we're not always going to agree, but we're going to do it in a way where we're transparent and we're respectful, and we'll just fight hard for our leagues and go from there. So
3: now, the two leagues have not agreed in the past on how many teams should be involved in the playoffs. Big Ten has also won 3 straight national titles in football, something that has not set well with the SEC. Big Ten Football Media Days continue today in Chicago. Nebraska will be on hand tomorrow. Husker Volleyball is set to take on Florida in the inaugural Spikes Under the Lights Premium Women's College Volleyball Showcase on Thursday, August 27th at AT&T Stadium in Arlington. Matchup between the Huskers and Gators is set for 7, followed up by Penn State and SMU at 8. The winners of the 2 matches advance on to the championship match at 9. That is a look at sports. For more, you can find that anytime at krvn.com. I'm Jason Jorgensen.
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0: It is 8:21. Time for us to take a look at our 880 weather watch. Let's look around Nebraska a little bit. Today, western Nebraska, mostly sunny, becoming mostly cloudy in the afternoon. Numerous showers and thunderstorms this afternoon. Some thunderstorms may produce some heavy rainfall. Highs in the upper 80s in western Nebraska. Chance of rain about 70%. For central Nebraska, mostly cloudy this morning, then becoming partly sunny. Just a 20% chance of showers and thunderstorms, highs in the upper 80s. Eastern Nebraska, mostly cloudy early, then becoming mostly sunny. There is a slight chance of showers and thunderstorms this afternoon, humid with highs in the 90s, but that heat index value, about 104. For western Nebraska, mostly cloudy, scattered showers and thunderstorms this evening. Some thunderstorms may produce some heavy rainfall. Chance of rain about 50%. Central Nebraska tonight, partly cloudy, 40% chance of showers and thunderstorms. Lows around 70. Eastern Nebraska, partly cloudy, a slight chance of showers and thunderstorms in the evening. Then a chance of showers and thunderstorms after midnight, humid with lows in the lower 70s. For tomorrow, western Nebraska, mostly sunny, hot with highs in the 90s. Northwest winds at 10 to 15. Central Nebraska, mostly cloudy in the morning, then becoming partly cloudy. 40% chance of showers during the day, highs around 90. And for eastern Nebraska, partly sunny with a chance of showers and thunderstorms, humid with highs in the mid 80s. That's your 880 Weather Watch.
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4: Good morning. Always happy to have special guests in the studio. And this morning from the York County Extension, I am welcoming in Tanya Crawford. And you brought along your summer intern this morning, Bailey Hall. Good morning. Thank you very much for coming to see us.
5: Good morning. Thank you for having us.
4: Well, I'm sure people have noticed that it is county fair season. And that's what we're going to be talking about with the York County Fair coming up next week. We want to tell people a little bit about what goes on behind the scenes. Everybody knows what happens out in front at the fair, but there's a lot of work that goes into making the fair happen, especially by 4-H kids. So that's what we're going to talk about this morning, right?
5: Right.
4: All right. Let's get into it. Tell me more.
5: So, yeah. So, you know, we all see the kids and we all see them show up at the fair and their projects that they bring. But I think what people don't know is, or maybe don't think about, is all of the work that those kids have been doing for the year prior that leads up to that. And the things that they have been working on, the work they've been putting into that project, whether it is a sewing project, a livestock animal, shooting sports, archery or anything like that. And so these kids have been working, putting in lots of hours before they come with that project.
4: I'm going to toss it over to Bailey here. She has an interesting perspective here because still in 4-H, but you're also in college and you're out in the real world interning right now. Is there anything that you can say that you have learned in 4-H that transitions into, shall we say, the real world with your intern job now?
6: Yeah, I mean, the past 2 weeks I've been thinking about what I was going to say for how I'm supposed to explain how much I've appreciated this county and this extension office and staff and how much I've put through and worked through and different projects I've worked on, and that have all really helped me be the person and the mentor and the leader that I am today. And really, like, words cannot explain it, because it's all in the actions that happen behind the scenes. I mean, when you're talking to people, when you're going out and talking to different producers or staff members or even different, like, your competitors and different kids who are competing against you or maybe just want to ask you questions, like, those communication skills and those bonds that you're building are going to last a lifetime.
4: York County Fair is coming up next week. Tanya, Bailey, thank you very much for coming in this morning, and we'll see you at the fair, okay?
5: Thank you for having us.
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7: It's who we are.
0: Attention, irrigators, on load management. Despite some of the rain we got, we are code red today, at least to start with. But we do have two districts that are code green, Loup Valleys and Southern. Going code red at 12:45 right now, Dawson, Howard, Greeley, McCook, Norris, and South Central. Going code red at 1:45 will be Custer, along with Southwest and Twin Valleys, and scheduled to good control at 2:45 to go code red is Perennial. So most districts code red at this time, except for Loup Valleys and Southern, who are code green, but be listening for any possible changes here at KRVN of load management.
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16: 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Grains are mixed to start the day after spending the overnight session mostly higher, though corn and soybeans came under pressure before the end of the session. Renewed fighting in Iran has turned crude oil around to trade almost $5 higher this morning, which is providing support to the wheat markets and to soybean oil. Wheat is higher mainly due to the conflict in the Black Sea. Exports are being rerouted at best, halted at worst. And new sources are reporting that the only transportation for grains out of Russia is by trucks currently, while Ukraine ports are operating at only 50% capacity. And the weather is forecasting some rain for areas of the Corn Belt and Midwest later this week, but conditions turn hot and dry once again come August. September corn is down 2 3/4 at 455 3/4. December down 3 at 477 1/2. August soybeans down 12 1/2 at 1199 1/2. November down 12 1/4 at 1207 3/4. September Chicago wheat up 3 1/4 at 665 3/4. December up 3 at 682 3/4. September Kansas City wheat up 5 3/4 at 732. December up 5 1/4 at 747 1/4. August soybean meal is down 220 at 318.10. August bean oil is down 22 at 70.54. August live cattle up 60 cents at 228.20. October up 82 at 223. August feeders are up $1.72 at 344.80. September up 125 at 338.47. August lean hogs down 17 cents at 102.92. That's a look at your opening markets here on the Rural Radio Network.
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17: Well, good Wednesday morning, everybody. 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If you are in the market for late model X9 combines, Rod Rohde from Emerson, Nebraska will sell two 2022-year model X9 1000 four-wheel drive combines. He also has two 2022 John Deere 12-row 30 folding corn heads and two Meyer live bottom forage trailers that are selling today. Verba Construction from Scott, Nebraska. They're selling a 1998 Caterpillar D8R dozer. They have a Case CX470C excavator, a Globe triaxle detached lowboy, a 2022-year model. They have trench boxes and trench wall stabilizers, plus a 2008 Peterbilt 367 tandem axle semi-truck tractor. It's a very big sale today. A lot of equipment, over 1,080 items will sell today. And then tomorrow, a huge lineup of equipment selling on three separate auction events. Big Iron Colorado County Fairs Auction, with equipment located all across the state of Colorado, will be conducted here on Thursday starting at 10 o'clock in the morning. Plus, we also have our semi-truck and trailer auction with semi-truck tractors, grain trailers, lowboy trailers, flatbed trailers. There are dump trucks, pickup and service trucks all selling. All the owners' names and numbers are listed. And then on Thursday as well, the Jerry Evans retirement sale in Canton, Oklahoma, selling a John Deere 412R sprayer with 208 hours, a John Deere 9RX 640 quad track with 255 hours. He has a John Deere W235 self-propelled wind rower with 266 hours, a 24-year model Cat 320 excavator, only 70 hours, a 2019 Cat D6N dozer, 212 hours, 2015 Pete 388 semi-truck with a 550 horsepower, 18-speed, only 31,000 miles. 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
0: It is 8:35 here on a Wednesday. We are at 70 degrees. Bob Brogan is in studio with us. And Bob, we woke up to a little bit of rain. That was nice.
19: Yeah, it was, some people call it a gully washer. I don't know. I didn't go through any gullies, so I couldn't tell you whether it was a gully washer, but I certainly did drive through water on the way to work.
0: Yeah, and it came down pretty, another saying that my mom always used, it came down like pitchforks and hammer handles. It was raining pretty hard.
19: I have not heard
0: that one.
19: Not until this very moment. I've heard like raining cats and dogs, which I don't know where that would come from.
0: I don't either, nor do I know where pitchforks and hammer handles came from.
19: That is a first.
0: That was a Wandaism right there for sure. Well, anyway, looks like the race for governor has been joined.
19: Things have been solidified a little bit, I guess. At least people know what the terrain looks like now. Democratic gubernatorial candidate Lynn Walls has announced her choice for lieutenant governor. Walls introduced Humboldt farmer and agricultural leader Ben Steffen as her running mate during a news conference Tuesday near Elkhorn. Steffen is president of Steffen Ag Incorporated and has held leadership positions with the Richardson County Farm Bureau, Ag Builders of Nebraska, and the Nebraska Association of County Extension Boards. Walls and Steffen will represent Democrats in Nebraska's November general election. Ben Steffen serves as chairman of the Nebraska Rural Radio Association Board of Directors. Last week, the Nebraska Chamber of Commerce kicked off their roadshow with plans to visit communities all across the state now through the month of October. Nebraska Chamber Board member Matt Williams kicked off the 2026 roadshow in June in Gothenburg during his time as interim president for the chamber. He says the roadshow is a way for their office to meet with chambers across the state and talk about what's going right.
20: You know, one of the problems with society today, and we focus on the negative so much about what's wrong, what are we going to do about this? And we forget that we do a lot of things

0: Aurora and York on August 20th, Broken Bow October 5th, and Scott's Bluff in Sydney on October 6th. I don't know if this is a brand new concept or whether this is something they've pulled from the past. I'm not sure, but it seems like a pretty good idea.
1: Yeah, you know, and I like what Matt says there. You know, that is, it's hard not to sometimes in our society not focus on the negative. And I mean, it's almost easier to do that than to find the things that are going well.
0: It's better to have more ideas than to not have enough, I guess.
1: Sure, absolutely. All right. Well, thank you, Bob. I appreciate it.
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1: It is 8:41 and 71 degrees here at the Lexington studios of KRVN. Thank you so much for being here with us today. Today and tomorrow are seasonal with highs in the upper 80s to the mid 90s. Humidity remains high with feels like readings in the 90s to the low 100s. What's left of thunderstorms that developed late today in the western plains track east tonight. The severe weather threat late today is low, but locally heavy rain is possible due to the higher moisture. As a stronger disturbance drives south, chances of thunderstorms and severe weather are high late tomorrow through tomorrow night. Late tomorrow, all of Nebraska and Kansas are currently in a marginal risk of severe storms. That's 1 of 5. Outside of a stray thunderstorm, Friday through Monday is dry. Highs cool to the 80s to low 90s Friday through the weekend. There's a brief return to the upper 80s to the mid 90s on Monday. A cold front may kick up a few thunderstorms Monday night through Tuesday. Highs Tuesday get knocked back to the mid 80s to the low 90s. That's your 880 Weather Watch.
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3: This is Rick Tomek of the Hush Lexington Video Auction. 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Here's 165 steers at 650, 165 heifers at 620, Mark and Preston Meyer. 90 steers at 630 and 90 heifers at 600 from Kale, Dick, and Dave Harrington. Here's 90 steers at 610, Craig Kushak. 85 steers at 680, Marvin, Betty, Mike, and James Poth. 200 steers at 730 and 85 heifers at 690 from Hakey Egg. Here's 75 steers at 685, Seth and Michaela Watovic and Marcus Forbes. 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
5: 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Got about 2,250 on the books for Thursday. Some of the standout consignments as of now, Patrick and Swenson's bringing 1,050 heifers, weighing 775 to 850, 80% black running out on the Flint Hills grass. Andy Ritchie, 75, home-raised, mostly home-raised steers and heifers, weighing 7 to 900 pounds, running out on the Flint Hills as well, guaranteed open on the heifers. Mark Hickey, 52 steers, 66 of the heifers weighing 775 to 9 off the grass, no implants. You bet they're open. The Eckhoff family, 145 black-white-faced steers, 8 to 900 pounds, home-raised or local origin, running out on that good Flint Hills grass. Doyle and Leland Richards, 250 home-raised steers and heifers, mostly black. They're weighing 550 to 750 double-back knife cut. Clifton Cattle, 72, mostly black steers, 950 to 1,000 off the grass. Peterson Farm, 62 steers, weighing 8.5 to 9. 7-bar cattle, 53, mostly black steers, weighing 1,000, coming off the grass. Benjamin Carter, 69, black heifers, 775, long-time weaned double back, and they are pregged open for you already. Ralph Larson, 50 heifers, 600 pounds, long-time weaned off the grass. Once again, about 2,250 head on the books as of now. Should be more by sale time. 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
7: This Friday, Fort Pierre Livestock looking for 6,000 or more of these high-quality fall calves, yearlings, and spring calves. Start on the feeder cattle at 8 o'clock in the morning Central Time. Way up, sell Saturday. Spring calves will be Tibbs with 150 black and baldy calves weighing 300 to 400. Miles with 35 black and baldy spring calves plus more calves. In the fall calves and yearlings, there'll be several strings of non-implant cattle. A lot of these cattle coming off grass due to drought condition. Here's Brantner with 1,650 head of black and baldy, red and red baldy, Char Cross heifers, plus 800 850 Black and Baldy Red and Red Baldy and Shar Cross steers. Jeff and Yolanda Long with 1,250 head of Black and Baldy steers. The very front end, it's all one cut coming right off grass. Cattle weigh 9.5 to 1050. Pop 'em with 450 Black and Baldy steer and heifer. Schweitzer 375 Black and Baldy steers. Fortune 240 Angus steers. Gothier with 173 Angus Bangs vaccinated heifer. Heifers are exposed, low birth weight Angus for 60 days. Home raised, very front end, all in town. West with 140 Angus Bangs fall calf heifer. Godfredson with 130 Black steer and pregnant open heifer. Gehring with 80 head of Char Cross bull and heifer fall calves. Rawhide Ranch 75 Black and Baldy steer and heifer. Madsen 70 head of Black and Baldy and Red Baldy steers. Along 50 head of Black steer. George E. Smith 50 head of Angus fall calf steers. Plus many, many more. Again, this Friday, 6,000 high quality fall calves, yearlings, and spring calves start at 8 o'clock in the morning Central Time. Way up sell Saturday. 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
3: 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Dorsey Farms, 140, 4 to 6, Brent and Matt Heinrichs. 130 steers, 8 and a quarter to 850, MDV Incorporated, that's Van Allen. 120 steers at 9 to 950, M&M Farms. 120 steers weighing 950 to 1,000, Stob Cattle. 59 steers, 950 to 1,000, Ken Kowicki. 50 heifers, 8 to 8.5, Kenneth Stob. 21 weighing 5.5, 6.5, Daryl Coring. Here's 20, 7 to 850, Scott Brady. 20 steers, 7.5 to 850, Dave Roseberry plus more. For more information, go to our website or give us a call at the Huss Livestock Market at 308-234-2502, and thank you.
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11: 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Undersecretary for Farm Production and Conservation Richard Fordyce says it starts on August 3rd, the final day for candidate nominations for this year's FSA County Committee elections.
12: They can nominate themselves or they can nominate someone else to be a candidate to run. There's a lot of things that happen locally that the county committee can weigh in on, checking and making sure eligibility is correct. There are opportunities for them to weigh in on payment rates and other things.
11: With the actual elections taking place in early November, on Friday, August 7th, the deadline for eligible producers to apply for the Assistance for Specialty Crop Farmers program.
12: They either use a login.gov account or they go to the local FSA county office. What they'll find is really an application that's pre-populated. If they've done an acreage report, we will have an application for them.
11: More than $16 million in disaster relief payments will be available for producers applying for the Supplemental Disaster Relief Program.
12: The new component of SDRP that we're talking about is the quality loss component, the sign-up deadline for SDRP. Stage one, stage two, quality loss, everything involved under SDRP ends on August the 12th.
11: At month's end, landowners can update their acreage-based allocations, allocations connected to the primary FSA-operated Farm Safety Net programs, agricultural risk coverage, and price loss coverage.
12: Landowners really don't need to do anything if once they got that notification that those additional acres looked correct, want to accept them. 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
11: Eligibility requirements, payment rates, and additional details are available through local Farm Service Agency offices or online at www.fsa.usda.gov. I'm Rod Bain reporting for the U.S. Department of Agriculture in Washington, D.C.
13: Hi, this is Mark Oppold from the Bottom Line Report. This is a season like none other for grain and livestock producers. A single headline can send the markets in either direction. Now, we don't pretend to have all the answers every day on the Bottom Line Report, but we hope you'll tune in and we'll do our best to make it a more profitable day.
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1: The Padres won the late ball game with a run on the bottom of the ninth, 8-7 over Colorado. Fernando Tatis Jr. went 5-for-5. Seattle hit 5 home runs at Dodger Stadium, beating LA 7-6. Shohei Ohtani in the loss did have a leadoff homer, 3 hits, 3 RBIs, but was stranded at third in the bottom of the ninth. Wins for the Brewers and the A's. Houston won 3-2 at the Angels. Yordan Alvarez with his 35th home run. Atlanta at the Mets rained out. Yankees won at the White Sox 3-2. Texas won at Tampa Bay 4-1. Miami with a first inning homer shut out Philadelphia 1-0. Phil Slugger Kyle Schwarber did not play due to illness. Arizona won in 12 innings at Pittsburgh 8-7, and Detroit shut out Baltimore 14-0. The Philadelphia Eagles gave star defensive tackle Jalen Carter a 4-year extension. The Browns gave defensive back Denzel Ward a new 2-year deal.
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5: For KRVN News, I'm Bob Brogan. The Nebraska State Bar Association released its 2026 Judicial Performance Evaluation on Monday. Lawyers polled said 98% of the 132 judges should be retained. More than half of those judges scored 90% or higher. Another 34% scored between 80% and 89%. While 5% scored from 70% to 79%. The NSBA has conducted the poll every 2 years since 1984. NSBA President Honorable John Girard said the poll gives judges feedback. He added that it helps the public understand how Nebraska picks and keeps judges so voters can make better choices. The group sent an electronic survey to 5,752 active members. These lawyers live in Nebraska, Yankton, South Dakota, and the Iowa cities of Council Bluffs and Sioux City. Attorneys were instructed to evaluate only judges with whom they had recent firsthand professional experience, or in the case of appeals court judges, with whose written opinions they were familiar. Ultimately, 1,025 members completed the evaluation. The American Bar Association Center for Bar Leadership in Chicago compiled the results. And the results may be viewed at www.nebar.com. For KRVN News, I'm Bob Brogan.
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6: This is a Fox News alert. Dr. Fauci refuses to talk. I'm Dave Anthony.
7: On the advice of counsel, I respectfully decline to answer based upon my rights under the Fifth Amendment of the Constitution.
6: And Dr. Anthony Fauci has said that over and over this morning at a hearing into COVID and the pandemic response, refusing to answer questions, saying the committee chair, Republican Senator Rand Paul, is out to get him.
7: Get me to say something, anything that could vindicate his repeated public pledges that I end up, in his words, quote, behind bars.
6: This is after Senator Paul opened the hearing, accusing Fauci of doing
7: one thing in public and another in private,
6: citing the doctor's private diaries, entries about the virus origins and the response to the pandemic, blaming Fauci's role as a COVID presidential advisor for what happened.
7: Workers were ordered to accept a medical procedure or lose their jobs. Worship assembly, employment, education, and travel were restricted in the name of science.
6: Senator Paul also told Fauci he could be in trouble.
7: It's against the law to obstruct an investigation of Congress, there will be repercussions.
6: And the senator got angry when one of the doctor's lawyers tried to speak over and over.
7: I said, sit quietly, you are not recognized. Another word and you're gone.
6: And he spoke again, so Paul had security remove him, as Dr. Fauci keeps taking the fifth as other senators keep trying to ask him questions. A new warning this morning to Iran.
8: President Trump telling Fox News, we are going to beat the effing S out of them, and that U.S. strikes will take place against Iran in response to the surprise attack overnight against U.S. forces in Jordan.
6: That Fox's Trey Yingst in Tel Aviv talked to President Trump after the Iran attack that was thwarted when the missiles were shot down. Separately, U.S. and Saudi fighter jets went on the attack in Iraq, hitting Iran-backed militia sites with airstrikes in that country. And as the fighting resumes, oil prices surge. They're up almost 7% this morning. 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
6: Again, our top Fox News story, Dr. Anthony Fauci refusing to answer questions at a Senate hearing over COVID and the pandemic response when he was a presidential advisor, as Republicans were focusing on Fauci's private diary entries about COVID, accusing him of saying different things publicly. Now to Wall Street, where there is a big sell-off for the Dow, down 628 points, wiping out all of yesterday's gains and then some. The NASDAQ is down 114, the S&P 500 losing 27 points. A White House staffer has been fired for insider trading.
13: Gabriel Perez, who had been on leave without pay for using advanced knowledge of the president's speeches to make money on Kalshi, a prediction market, has lost his federal government job. News reports claimed Perez won more than $100,000 betting on what the president would say. The White House called the allegations unfortunate and a disgrace. Perez had reportedly worked for the president since his first term in the White House. When the bets were discovered, Kalshi said it flagged them and reported them to federal regulators. Grinnell Scott, Fox News.
6: We will hear from Federal Reserve Chair Kevin Warsh this afternoon on interest rates after a second day of a Fed meeting assessing the economy.
14: Many economists expect that the Fed will leave its benchmark funds rate unchanged at 3.5% to 3.75%, but it's not a sure thing. A renewed inflation scare has put a surprise increase in play. A pause in rates would mark five in a row following three consecutive rate cuts and six in total since September of 2024, when the Fed kicked off its current easing cycle with a jump half-point move. Hillary Barsky, Fox News.
6: As oil prices rise, now more than 7% this morning, gas is down a fraction, continuing a slight decline following oil's drop during a recent pause in fighting. AAA's national average for regular $4.09 per gallon. I'm Dave Anthony, and this is Fox News.
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17: .906, good morning. Scott in here with you. Time for us to take a look at our 880 weather watch. 72 degrees now in Lexington after a morning with some rain, decent amounts of rain around our area, about some inch and a half, maybe even two in, some, in the Lexington area and different parts of Dawson and Phelps County. So good to see. Good to see for sure. Upcoming ag information brought to you by Mincer Oil. Time for us to take a look at that forecast. Let's look at central Nebraska today. Mostly cloudy in the morning, then becoming partly cloudy. 20% chance of showers and thunderstorms. Highs in the upper 80s. Light winds then becoming southeast at 10 to 15 in the afternoon. Tonight, partly cloudy with a 40% chance of showers and thunderstorms. Lows around 70. Southeast winds at 10 to 15 with gusts to around 20. For Thursday, mostly cloudy in the morning, then becoming partly cloudy. A 40% chance of showers and thunderstorms. Highs around 90. Southeast winds at around 10. For Thursday night, mostly clear with a 50% chance of showers and thunderstorms. Lows in the mid-60s. Northeast winds at around 10 with gusts to around 25. For Friday, sunny. Highs in the mid-80s. North winds at 15 to 20 with gusts to around 30. Friday night's clear, lows in the 60s. Saturday, pleasant, sunny, highs in the upper 80s. Same thing for Sunday. Northwest and north central Kansas today, partly cloudy in the morning, then clearing, patchy fog in the morning, highs in the low 90s. East winds at 5 to 10. Tonight, increasing clouds, a 20% chance of thunderstorms, humid with lows in the 60s. Thursday, partly cloudy in the morning, then clearing, hot with highs in the mid-90s. South winds at 5, becoming north in the afternoon. For northeast Colorado, Wednesday, today, I should say, partly cloudy, slight chance of thunderstorms in the morning. Highs in the upper 80s. Southeast winds at 10 to 15, chance of precipitation only about 10%. Wednesday night, mostly cloudy, chance of thunderstorms in the evening, lows in the lower 60s, chance of precipitation 40%. And then for Thursday, mostly sunny, highs in the low to mid 90s, northwest winds at 10 to 15 with gusts up to 20. Thursday night, mostly clear, 20% chance of thunderstorms.
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19: 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Grains are mixed this morning. Renewed fighting in Iran has crude oil over $5 higher today, and the war between Russia and Ukraine continues to impact the global grain supply. Wheat futures are mixed as the exports through the Black Sea are being rerouted in some cases and completely halted in others. The attacks have effectively shut off shipments through the Kerch Strait and the Sea of Azov from Russia, while Ukraine ports are operating at only 50% capacity. The weather this week shows some chances for rain in areas of the Corn Belt and Midwest, but conditions turn hot and dry once again as we head into August. And cattle futures are higher this morning with the higher box beef prices Tuesday, and the cash trade so far this week holding fairly steady to just a tick lower. September corn is down 6 3/4 at 451 3/4. December down 7 at 473 1/2. August soybeans down 24 1/2 at 1187 1/2. November down 21 3/4 at 1198 3/4. September Chicago wheat up 2 at 664 1/2. December up 1 1/2 at 681. September, Kansas City wheat up 4 at 7.30 and a quarter. December up 3.5 at 7.45 and a half. August live cattle are up $1.15 at 228.62. October up 167 at 223.85. August feeders are up 120 at 344.27. September up 187 at 339.10. August lean hogs down 35 cents at 102.75. October down 42 at 87.85. That's a check of your markets here on the Rural Radio Network.
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22: I'm Alex Makavica, back with you on the Rural Radio Network. Good morning. Japan's efforts to lower the country's carbon footprint could create opportunities for Nebraska. Steve White has the story.
23: That country is phasing in higher ethanol blends, moving towards E20. Governor Jim Pillen is leading a trade mission to Japan this week. He says the recently completed Tallgrass Trailblazer pipeline gives Nebraska a competitive advantage.
24: I would say that the carbon capture obviously is gigantic for Japan. I've said every time that I meet the ambassador, his question is how soon will you be making aviation fuels? So clean energy is a very, very high priority.
23: The delegation also visiting the Philippines. DJI Houston is CEO of Chief Industries with ethanol plants in Lexington and Hastings. He said the Philippines have a different view on ethanol, but one that could also pay off.
25: If they skipped right from E10 and bypassed E15 and went straight to E20, that's quite an injection. So the governor's spot on. They're not so carbon intensive here in the Philippines. But really what that means when other markets that the governor mentioned, Japan, when they start to take gallons, that means there's additional gallons from the U.S. supply that could fill that need. So pretty encouraging all in all.
23: Chief Industries also ships grain handling equipment to Asia and operates a plant in the Philippines manufacturing equipment for the ag industry.
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17: All right, good luck indeed. It is time for Monogram Money, brought to you today by Stonehearth Estates, Heartland Chevrolet, and Elting Auction of Hebron. $26.40 up for grabs in Monogram Money today. Had a couple of E's yesterday, EFW and EFO. E's and F's. Let's see if we can't break that streak here today. Time for us to try something new. All right, here we go. Our first letter is not an E. It sounds like it. It's a B. A B for Brenda or Beth or Barbara. Brandon. All right, that's a good start. It's a B. Okay, our first letter is a B. Our second letter for Monogram Money today falls on... There's another F. Falls on an F. That is three in a row that we've had F's for the middle initial. That's something. New indoor record. B and an F. And our final initial is an I. Okay. Idleman Isaacson. BFI. All right. Let's see if that works. Let's see. Bravo, Foxtrot, India. That's our monogram today. If it is your monogram, you have 2 minutes to call me at 844-880-0880. Bravo, Foxtrot, India. BFI. Your 2 minutes starts now.
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17: Well, the winner this time on Monogram Money, our letters were BFI, and just didn't get the job done. 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Well, we'll see if Paul can break that trend this afternoon on Monogram Money. 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So, I don't know. 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
8: The Nebraska Rural Radio Association honored Edgar Hicks with the 2026 Service to Agriculture Award. Born in Louisiana, Edgar made a career in commodity trading and grain merchandising. But friends say what made Edgar special was how he used these experiences to directly serve producers. Edgar believed agriculture worked best when people had strong relationships and a sense of shared purpose. He invested in young people and underserved communities throughout Kansas and Nebraska, including his work in founding the Kansas Black Farmers Association. Rancher and friend Kevin Cooksley said Edgar's investment in youth, dedication to producers, and commitment to building stronger communities was what set him apart.
9: I think it's extremely fitting that he be recognized for service to agriculture because that's exactly what he represented, what he did. There's just been nobody quite like him in my lifetime anyway.
8: The Nebraska Rural Radio Association is honored to recognize the late Edgar Hicks for his service to agriculture.
17: Coming up next in KRVN's conversation, get to talk to Dave. Had a chance to talk to some folks from the Lexington schools. It won't be long, and we're looking at schools coming back in. And you know, it's I had a chance yesterday to go over. Alex and I went over to the new teachers in service that and luncheon that the Lexington Chamber always talks about and, or always takes part in, and get a chance to talk to the new teachers coming into town. And so I got a chance to see them and talk to them and their exciting new journey and being here and what it all means. So I thought that it was important for us to kind of talk more about that. Dave talked to some of the folks at the Lexington Welcome Center and Sixpence staff, and they're going to be having a annual back-to-school event on August 5th, and the goal is to provide parents and children with resources to make the start of their school year a success. So this is Melissa Santos and Danny Miranda, and they really do a great job of helping folks, especially some of the new people in town, but everybody. It's so important to get the beginning of school started. So we're going to hear that conversation coming up next.
10: Stonehearth Estates in Gothenburg is shining a light on their residents this month. Barb Nuxel tells us more.
11: Stonehearth Estates is a great place to grow within a community. People that live at Stonehearth find new friendships, not only with others that live at Stonehearth, but also with people that work here. We are exceptionally proud of the events and collaboration that we have with other businesses and organizations around our Gothenburg community. In fact, our own Seniors Acting Out will be featured program at Gothenburg's Public Library Farewell to Summer Reading Program. If you'd like to know more about Seniors Acting Out, check out our newsletter at stonehearthestates.com, and we're also on Facebook. We are here to serve people that are independent with no need for personal services, people that do need services, as well as people with memory challenges. 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
3: Seize the day at Stonehearth Estates in Gothenburg.

0: Dave Schroeder on KRVN Radio, and coming up in August will be a special back-to-school event in Lexington, and it's being sponsored by the Welcome Center and the Sixpence Program at Lexington Public Schools. And with me is Daniel Miranda. He's a recruiter with the Title I Education Program, and Melissa Santos, she's a Sixpence Program, and she's a home visitor with that also through Lex Public Schools. Let's back up and tell me, Melissa, a little bit about what is Sixpence at Lex Public Schools and who is it targeting?
1: Hi, yes, Dave. Thank you so much. But Sixpence, I've been with them for like about 8 months now, and it's about to be a year here in October, so I'm pretty excited about that. It's a program that works with prenatal moms up to kiddos to 36 months, and we do home visits 3 times a month, and we just kind of teach them like some curricular-based activities with the parent, and during that home visit, it's usually an hour, and we just kind of go in there and kind of we're there for support for the moms, for the kiddos, you know, supporting them in whatever they need, any resources they need, we give it to them. And like I said, like we grow with the kiddos, so it's always fun to just kind of do that and see where they're at and everything. But yeah, we're really mostly focused on curriculum stuff. And then we also do a lot of literacy also in the program. So that's something that a lot of the moms love and have throughout the visits that we do.
0: And I imagine it's pretty gratifying to see the progress in these kids, too.
1: Yes, definitely. Usually, like right now, for example, I have some prenatal moms that I worked with when I first started, and now they have their babies. So it's really awesome to see those babies kind of grow up and get to see the little kiddos grow up. Usually, we keep the kiddos in the program until they're about 3 years old. Or sometimes parents decide to stay until they're 4, but we kind of just go based off on what they need and how we can also support them with the transition to go into preschool also.
0: Title I, it's one of those education terms we hear about, but Daniel, tell us a bit more about Title I at Lexington Public Schools.
2: Yes, thank you, Dave. So the Title I-C education program, it's for families that move from one place to another, do the work in agriculture, and that they have children under the age of 22 that have not graduated from a school in the United States. So that can be from a child that's that has been born and has moved here to a child that's no longer in school and didn't graduate, and we offer them just basic supports and necessities they need throughout their days. So for example, if they come to school, in school they get free breakfast, free lunch, and extra services throughout their day. At home, if the families are in need of support such as food, clothing, filling out applications, we are able to provide them assistance through connecting them through resources in the community. In our program, we don't ask for private information. It's free assistance from the schools as long as they meet the governmental requirements to the state of Nebraska.
0: Are there any moments in your working that you can bring to the top of your mind about that you're really strikes you?
2: Yes, yeah, so we get to work a lot with like the our group of students called the OSY, which are out-of-school youth. These are the students that aren't in school. They're here. They maybe try going to school, but they're also trying to work, and it's hard for them to be in school. So we've connected them, like, working with ELL classes through the community college, maybe connecting them to get their GED. Some we've helped connecting them with getting a bank account, a driver's license, things like that. And for them, for someone like me that's been here for a while, it's, you know what, this is an everyday basic thing to do. But for someone that's new to the community, new to Lexington, it's a lot. It's a challenge. So once they receive that help, they're like, they're relieved. They're excited. They're so grateful. And it's so, so good to see that.
0: Well, we're just a couple of weeks away from those school halls filling up. And so you're helping prepare some of our younger students with a special back to school event. Tell me a little bit more about that, Melissa.
1: Yes. So it is actually going to be my first event that I will be with the Sixpence program and then also with the Welcome Center. So I'm really excited to see how this is going to turn out. We are really organizing right now, just kind of getting all the vendors together, reaching out to different partners here in the community, and just kind of seeing and like if what they can participate in. And I know for like some of them, they have they are willing to donate some stuff like backpacks, school supplies for the kiddos. So we're just trying to kind of bring that all in, so that way parents also feel that support from the school system and everything just come together. Okay, like, we're going back to school. Let's try to help out the kiddos as much as we can with the families. So I'm really excited about this, like I said, but that's just a little bit of what we're doing at the moment.
0: Daniel, anything else to add?
2: Yes, so this is going to be a fun-filled day. We will have, like Melissa said, some community agencies out there for families to connect with them and see the resources that are available in our community. We'll also have door prizes. We have a lot of businesses who have donated. For example, Day Day's Barbershop, he will be donating 10 haircuts, and we will be raffling all these door prizes off towards the end of the day.
0: The back-to-school event, where it's going to be held on what day, what time, and where?
1: It'll be for August 5th from 9 a.m. to 11 a.m., and we are planning to do it outside of the ELA, just kind of like in that parking lot, like since you have ELA and the Opportunity Center, just kind of in that parking lot, having the vendor set up and everything. And it's open and free to the community, so anybody can come. And we kind of went up based off that schedule, just because a lot of parents, you know, they're sometimes at home or they're not, but it's kind of a good opportunity for them to go out. And also, it won't be that hot, hopefully. But yeah, we will be mainly over there. And like I said, 9 to 11, so anybody is welcome to come.
0: All right. Daniel, anything else?
2: No, I think Melissa summed it up. I think it's going to be a fun-filled day. Yeah, we're just excited for the families to come by, say hello as they get ready for the school year to begin.
0: All right. Well, we've been visiting with Daniel Miranda and Melissa Santos, who are with the Lexington Public School System, talking about the upcoming back-to-school event to be held August 5th. Near the Early Learning Academy. That's at the Dawson County Opportunity Center here in Lexington. For KRVN News, I'm Dave Schroeder.
3: Good stuff. Thanks, Dave. 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So thank you for the work that they do there in Lexington's Welcome Center and also with Sixpence. It is time for AgriMinute, brought to you by Ag Valley Co-op. 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
7: For KRVN News, I'm Bob Rogan. Nebraska ag leaders work to expand exports to Japan and the Philippines as they accompany Governor Jim Pillen on a trade mission. Pillen says ethanol was a key part of talks in Japan, where that country is phasing in higher blends of biofuels. The governor says corn, wheat, beef, and pork are also represented on the trip. The governor was asked about the rest of the trip, given the state's current budget shortfall.
8: Industries such as corn board and so forth that cover most of the expenses that take place within a trade mission trip the actual expenses from the state is very, very minimal. So trade missions are industries, so corn board, pork board, wheat board, those are folks that ethanol industry, those are folks that because we are here promoting, I guess my view is what we're doing is investing in Nebraska. We're not spending a dollar.
7: Cohen said there is a cost to the state, but said commodity groups are covering most of the expenses. Democratic candidate for governor Lynn Walz has chosen Southeast Nebraska farmer Ben Steffen as her running mate in the 2026 governor's race. Walz introduced Steffen during a campaign event Tuesday near Elkhorn, saying she wanted someone who shares her vision and commitment to Nebraska.
9: I wanted to make sure that the person in this position was the absolute best person and who would always put Nebraskans first, and I know that's Ben.
7: Steffen is president of Steffen Ag Incorporated and has served in several agricultural leadership roles. Republican Governor Jim Pillen is seeking re-election in November. Ben Steffen serves as chairman of the Nebraska Rural Radio Association Board of Directors. U.S. senators voted overwhelmingly Tuesday night to advance a sweeping Russia sanctions bill that Senator Lindsey Graham of South Carolina had sought to move forward before his unexpected death. A 12 procedural vote tees up the bill for final passage in the upper chamber later this week. The vote came shortly after Ukrainian President Volodymyr Zelensky addressed senators on Capitol Hill and followed the funeral of the South Carolina senator, staunch supporter of Kyiv, until his passing. For KRVN News, I'm Bob Brogan.
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Couples who are not married ponder having a joint banking account, which can potentially make some financial decisions easier. Joint bank accounts are available for couples, whether married or not, as long as both people are approved to open an account by the financial institution. When deciding to merge expenses, it's best for couples who've been together for a year or more, and only if both people manage their finances responsibly. If your spending habits are similar to your partner's, you're more likely to benefit from joining funds. Decide beforehand how you'll divvy up your shared expenses for household bills and designate who will manage each one. And set a time to review your finances together each month. Many studies have shown that having regular scheduled discussions can

0: News. I'm CJ Papa. Dr. Anthony Fauci appears before a Senate committee. Its chair, Kentucky Senator Rand Paul, started with this question.
1: Given another chance, say, well, gosh, circumstances now, as I know it, maybe it wasn't a wise thing. Can you explain to the committee why you chose to fund this dangerous research in China?
0: Dr. Fauci answered.
2: Under the advice of my attorneys, I will invoke my right under the Fifth Amendment of the Constitution to refrain from answering your questions.
0: In his opening, the 85-year-old doctor targeted Senator Paul.
2: Any reasonable person who has followed his unhinged obsession with me would readily come to the same conclusion.
0: President Trump rails against Iran for ending the pause with a surprise attack that the U.S. defended in Jordan. 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
5: 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September corn down 4 cents at 454.5. December down 4.5 at 476. August soybeans down 22.75 at 11.89 1/4. November down 21.25 at 11.99. September Chicago wheat is up 2.25 at 664.75. December up 1.75 at 681.5. September KC wheat up 5.25 at 731.25. December up 4.5 at 746.5. August live cattle are up $1.42 at 228.90. October up 172 at 223.95. August feeders up 135 at 344.42. September up 142 at 338.65. And August lean hogs down 27 at 102.82. That's a look at your markets here on the Rural Radio Network.
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1: Well, good morning. It is 9:44. Saw some thunderstorms roll through the area this morning, dropping some pretty good rain in some areas. And we saw some areas pick up maybe 1 or 2 inches of rain, especially here in Dawson County. Most fields have been on the dry side recently, and crops are actively using moisture this time of year, so many areas can handle some rain. However, brief flooding of low spots, urban streets, and some poor drainage areas are possible. The greatest coverage of morning storms now is kind of moving out, is really moving out of the area. Actually, it's still kind of hanging around Beatrice down to Maryville and up to Lincoln, Marysville, and up into Columbus. But for the most part, we are seeing it move out of our area. But it did, like I said, did pack a little bit of a punch, and is from the standpoint of some pretty good rainfall. Later this afternoon, a few isolated pop-up thunderstorms are possible, much like yesterday. Most locations will stay dry, but any storms that develop could produce a quick, heavy downpour. Rain chances continue tonight, although current forecasts suggest less widespread activity than previously expected. Looking ahead, the better chance for widespread showers and thunderstorms arrive Thursday evening and Thursday night. Forecast models indicate a line of storms could move northwest to southeast across the area, bringing beneficial rainfall and the potential for some strong, damaging winds. South central Nebraska currently appears to have the highest risk, but most of the region has a chance to see some rain before the week is over. And then we get to the weekend and things will dry up and be relatively pleasant for Saturday, Friday really too, and Saturday and Sunday. So temperatures in the 80s. So that's a nice change from what we've had over the last week when we've had just some brutally hot weekends. So hope you get a chance to enjoy it. Enjoy some of this rain that we've gotten to. It is 9:46. That's weather for now. For weather at any time, of course, go to KRVN.com.
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6: Late rains have improved the appearance of native range across parts of Nebraska, but green is not always the same as growth. Mid-June clipping data from the Goodmanson Sandhills Laboratory showed cool season forage production at only about 20% of normal, while total forage production at roughly 30% of normal. While this is only at one location and conditions vary across the state, it illustrates how far behind some pastures were heading into this summer. While cool season production can be significant, native range often contains a large amount of warm season grasses, especially as we head east across the state. These plants make much of their growing during the heat of the summer, so late June to July rains can still mean meaningful forage production. However, that response is not automatic. Growth depends on how much rain falls, whether moisture continues, and how much plant vigor remains. With cool season production already reduced, grazing pressure may also shift heavily towards warm season grasses as they begin growing. Do not estimate available forage from the road. 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Protecting leaf area and allowing adequate recovery will help plants use the next rain and rebuild vigor heading into the fall. 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
9: The U.S. Air Force has confirmed that it will remember the late Senator Lindsey Graham by renaming Joint Base Charleston in South Carolina Joint Base Lindsey Graham. The news was first reported by the Post and Courier in South Carolina. Graham spent 33 years in the military, both in active duty and in the South Carolina Air National Guard. He served mainly in the Judge Advocate General Corps and retired with the rank of colonel in 2015. In a letter dated July 27, Secretary of the Air Force Troy Mink wrote that, quote, Senator Graham's lifelong devotion to the military was shaped by his own military service and his public service in both the United States Senate and the United States House of Representatives. He added that, quote, his steadfast advocacy was instrumental in modernizing our military infrastructure. Senator Graham died July 11th. Kevin Uretsky, Fox News.
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4: Well, that's going to do it for the morning show here on this Wednesday. Thank you so much for hanging out with me. Alex is coming in next, and then Paul will be in for drive time. Have a great day. Enjoy some rain if you got it, and we will talk to you again tomorrow morning.
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13: The Padres won the late ball game with a run on the bottom of the ninth, 8-7 over Colorado. Fernando Tatis Jr. went 5-for-5. Seattle hit 5 home runs at Dodger Stadium, beating L.A. 7-6. Shohei Ohtani in the loss did have a leadoff homer, 3 hits, 3 RBIs, but was stranded at third in the bottom of the ninth. Wins for the Brewers and the A's. Houston won 3-2 at the Angels. Yordan Alvarez with his 35th home run. Atlanta at the Mets rained out. Yankees won at the White Sox 3-2. Texas won at Tampa Bay 4-1. Miami with a first inning homer shut out Philadelphia 1-0. Phil Slugger Kyle Schwarber did not play due to illness. Arizona won in 12 innings at Pittsburgh 8-7, and Detroit shut out Baltimore 14-0. The Philadelphia Eagles gave star defensive tackle Jalen Carter a 4-year extension. The Browns gave defensive back Denzel Ward a new 2-year deal.
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11: Last week, the Nebraska Chamber of Commerce kicked off their roadshow with plans to visit communities all across the state now through the month of October. Nebraska Chamber board member Matt Williams kicked off the 2026 roadshow back in June in Gothenburg during his time as interim president for the chamber. He says the roadshow is a way for their office to meet with chambers across the state and talk about what is going right.
17: You know, one of the problems with society today, and we focus on the negative so much about what's wrong, what are we going to do about this? And we forget that we do a lot of things really well. So during this period of time, we're taking the opportunity to address what took place in the recent legislative session, talk in depth about our Go Big Future projects that are going on, but also spend time listening to the local Chamber of Commerce people about what's going on in your community.
11: William says the chamber will stop in over 20 communities. They have plans to be in Schuyler and West Point today. They will visit Kearney, Grand Island, and Central City on August 19th, Aurora and York on August 20th, Broken Bow October 5th, and Scotts Bluff and Sydney October 6th. Well, troopers with the Nebraska State Patrol completed roadway safety efforts in several Nebraska communities last weekend. The efforts focused on some of the largest summer gatherings in the state. Last weekend's enforcement operations focused in the areas around the Buffalo County Fair, Lincoln County Fair, Webster County Fair, and Nebraska's Big Rodeo in Burwell. Those events ran between Wednesday, July 22nd, and Monday, July 27th. During the efforts surrounding those events, troopers arrested one person for driving under the influence. Throughout the rest of the state, troopers made a total of 17 arrests for driving under the influence. For KRVN News, I'm Ellen Simmons.
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18: 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I'm Dave Anthony, Fox News.
19: Now the cat's got your tongue.
18: Senator Josh Hawley calling Dr. Fauci a liar who tried to cash in on his COVID fame.
19: You called yourself the most famous scientist in the world. You've done more to harm science than anybody in my lifetime.
18: And other Republicans have piled on. Senator Rick Scott told Dr. Fauci.
20: To many Americans who lost family members, who lost trust in our federal government, you're not a hero. Unfortunately, you're a villain.
18: As they accuse the ex-COVID presidential advisor of contradictions in what Dr. Fauci said publicly about the virus origins and pandemic response to what he wrote in a diary privately. Over and over and over, though, for more than 2 hours, Fauci's only reply has been,
21: on the advice of counsel, I respectfully decline to answer based upon my rights under the Fifth Amendment of the Constitution.
18: Before taking the Fifth, Dr. Fauci said this is why he's refusing to answer questions.
21: Senator Paul's obvious obsession with calling for my prosecution, his repeated slanderous comments about me.
18: A short time later, when one of Fauci's lawyers tried to speak at the hearing, Rand Paul, the Republican chair of the committee holding the hearing, told him to be quiet. But the attorney kept talking, and so...
22: Security, please remove him from the room.
18: But as Republicans cheer, Democrats have been sympathetic to Fauci, critical of the hearing. Senator Gary Peters said,
23: this is only going to, unfortunately, deter other scientific experts from public service.
18: President Trump's warning Iran. The U.S. will retaliate for Iran's latest attack targeting American troops.
24: Using a string of expletives, President Trump says Iran will get a beating a day after U.S. forces intercepted a ballistic missile attack in Jordan. In a phone interview with Fox's Trey Yinks, the president said American troops had only minutes to respond to the surprise attack overnight and successfully shot down incoming missiles before they reached their targets.
18: This is Fox's Jared Halpern at the White House. 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
1: It's not just the U.S. and Iran in conflict again as attacks resume.
2: Ukraine fired a drone at an Iranian ship it said was providing support to the Russian military, and Iran threatened to retaliate. In an attempt to ease those tensions, the two countries' foreign ministers have spoken by telephone. Ukraine's Andriy Sybiha says he emphasized the need to refrain from any escalatory steps and urged Iran to stop supporting Russia's war. Iranian Foreign Minister Abbas Araghchi confirmed the call on X, saying he'd been assured the attack on the Iranian ship was unintentional and Kyiv didn't seek escalation. Jonathan Savage, Fox News.
1: Last night with Ukraine's President Volodymyr Zelensky at the U.S. Capitol after attending the funeral in Washington for late Senator Lindsey Graham.
3: The Senate cast a bipartisan vote to advance a bill named after Lindsey Graham that would extend sanctions on Iran and increase sanctions on Russia, as well as nations that buy Russian oil and gas.
1: Fox's Jonathan Sary in Columbia, South Carolina, where there's another funeral getting underway for Graham, who will be laid to rest later today. There's new tension between the U.S. and China.
5: The Federal Communications Commission is banning imports of new foreign-made power inverters and humanoid and quadruped dog-like robots. Most of those products are made in China. The FCC says the advanced robots and the remote connectivity of power inverters used in data and energy systems and household appliances pose cyber and national security risks, and that banning imports protects supply chains and encourages manufacturing in the U.S. China's foreign ministry says protectionism does not make the U.S. more competitive, and it will only hurt the interests of U.S. companies and consumers. Many non-Chinese suppliers are expected to be granted waivers, like they have with recent bans on foreign drones and routers. Chris Foster, Fox News.
1: On Wall Street, there is a big sell-off ahead of a Federal Reserve interest rate decision. The Dow is down 800 points. The Nasdaq's down 220 as oil prices surge up more than 7%. I'm Dave Anthony, and this is Fox News.
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9: 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Alex Hammocky with you, filling in for John Willis on this Wednesday, July 29th, and it's a good time to look at your Caravan Weather Watch here on this Wednesday. Right now, temperature-wise, low 70s pretty much across central Nebraska, upper 70s, low 80s the further west you go. And out in the east, seeing some rain showers still out there. Columbus down to Lincoln to Falls City, falling into northeastern Kansas and as well into southeastern Nebraska. Looking at your forecast here for the rest of your Wednesday for central Nebraska today, we'll see mostly cloudy skies this morning, then becoming partly cloudy, 20% chance of showers and thunderstorms, highs in the upper 80s, with light winds becoming southeast 10 to 15 this afternoon. Then elsewhere outside of central Nebraska for northwest and north central Kansas, partly cloudy skies this morning, then clearing with patchy fog this morning and highs in the lower 90s, east winds 5 to 10, northeast Colorado today, partly cloudy skies with a slight chance of thunderstorms in the afternoon, highs in the upper 80s with southeast winds 10 to 15, gusting to 20. We'll take a bit more of a look at your forecast later on here in the 10 o'clock hour. It's also time to have our market report, which is brought to you by Hayden Outdoors. They're the brand that sells the land.
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14: 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Grains are trading in mixed fashion here today. Renewed fighting in Iran has crude oil over $5 higher today. That's pushed the corn and soybean markets into a risk-off type of trade today, while the wheat takes a different direction. Wheat futures are mostly higher as the war between Russia and Ukraine flares once again, and the ports through which Ukraine ships grains are working at only 50% capacity. Russia's exports are stalled through the Kerch Strait and the Sea of Azov. Cattle futures are slightly higher as the market seems to move past the news about reopening the Mexican border, though the spreads this week have indicated that the market is anticipating the influx of Mexican cattle later this year. September corn is down 5.5 at 453. December down 5.75 at 474.75. August soybeans down 26 at 1186. November down 25.5 at 1194.5. September Chicago wheat is up a quarter at 662.75. December now down a half at 679.25. September Kansas City wheat up 3.25 at 729.5. December up 2.5 at 744.5. August soybean meal is down 5 at 315.30. August bean oil down 138 at 69.38. August live cattle are up 207 at 229.55. October up 247 at 224.65. August feeders are up 250 at 345.57. September up 317 at 340.40. August lean hogs down 47 cents at 102.62. That's a check of your markets here on the Rural Radio Network.
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9: 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Coming up next is our Chicago Board of Trade Report, and it's brought to you by our friends at AgWest Commodities.
11: Hello, America, and welcome again to the Ag Resource Market Watch with the latest news direct from the Chicago Board of Trade. I'm Dan Bossi on the 29th of July, Wednesday. Chicago Board of Trade futures are mixed this morning. Wheat slightly higher, corn and soybeans lower. The market seems to be reacting to weather forecasts that show additional showers coming across the western and eastern Midwest starting late Thursday and then continuing into next week. That has got the market under a little bit of selling pressure. The wheat market is higher as Black Sea exports continue to slow down, as vessels will not enter the territory, and Russia is closing some truck traffic into three major terminals, which handles about 30 million metric tons of grain. Overall, the Black Sea situation looks grim. No solution is in sight, and the wheat market's reacting accordingly. We'll see how energy prices fall for the day. We've got crude up about $5 this morning. That is putting a bid under some of the bio crops of corn and soybean oil. Till next time, I'm Dan Bossi. This broadcast being brought to you by Ag Resource.
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21: A shooting sports ambassador, and much more. That's Jesse Bronson's experience as a Phelps County 4-H member. And Jesse, yeah, tell me about it. You have done a lot of different things, it sounds like, through 4-H.
22: Correct. I'm the National 4-H Shooting Sports Ambassador. I just came back from Nationals. Got to travel a little bit, talk to different people from around the United States. Got to watch them shoot. I score trap for them as well. I also do diamond art, so I put that in, which is really cool. The projects that you can make out of that is amazing.
21: Yeah, it's really fun because I think you can find just about anything you do that's a hobby or an interest. You can probably find a way to enter that in County Fair, can't you?
22: Anything and everything.
21: And as far as being a shooting sports ambassador, it sounds like that's giving you some really unique opportunities to kind of go out and talk about maybe a part of the 4-H program that people may not be familiar with.
22: I've traveled almost the whole entire state of Nebraska talking to kids about how to join 4-H shooting sports, why it's important to join it, why you should stay in it and not leave. Because a lot of people like to leave after their third grade year or after that point, and it's just, I want to keep people in, and that's my job.
21: You're starting to get to the point where you're coming close to the end of your 4-H experience.
22: Coming to an end. It's getting kind of sad for me, all of the last for it. And 4-H has been so meaningful to me. It's created who I am today. And everything that I've learned, I've made so many friends through 4-H, and I know that they'll be lifelong, and it's just a great, great thing that people should join.
9: Jesse Bronson of Phelps County, this 4-H Spotlight.
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24: Federal Reserve Board concludes its two-day July meeting today with an announcement on interest rates early afternoon.
0: I'm Mark Oppel. Today's bottom line report. A week ago today, CME FedWatch tool showed an 80% chance that the Fed would leave interest rates unchanged. Now, we know what's happened to crude oil for one the past 7 days, one of several factors that the board considers when looking at inflation, now and longer term. Well, the most current CME FedWatch update as of today now shows that that 80% chance dropped to 62%, and now showing an 38% chance the Fed will raise rates by at least a quarter point. Now, the Fed doesn't meet in August, so any rate change today will not be reassessed until the September 16th meeting. This is the bottom line report. Wall Street analysts have long predicted that there'd be a rate hike in September, and if rates remain unchanged today, chances of a rate hike in September now over 80%. A conversation with AgriLiquid national agronomist is helpful in the understanding of the battle of corn stress with 24-hour heat during most of July. That's our bottom line. I'm Mark Oppold, wishing you a profitable day.

0: I'm Ashley Dvorkin with a Fox Movie Profile. A look at the summer box office so far with Fandango's Eric Davis.
1: We'll start with the epic, The Odyssey. So tell me about that.
2: The Odyssey has become the theatrical event of the summer. It's a reminder that audiences will absolutely seek out premium theatrical experiences when a movie truly feels like an event.
1: Let's talk about a couple of films that kicked off an early summer box office.
2: I would love to start with Michael, the Michael Jackson biopic. You know, it reminded everyone of the power of a true event movie, delivered the biggest opening ever for a music biopic.
1: And kids movies.
2: Yeah, you had the battle of dueling billion-dollar money makers. Super Mario Galaxy movie became the first film of 2026 to cross $1 billion. And now Toy Story 5 has crossed $1 billion worldwide. I imagine we will see another Super Mario. We will see another Toy Story at some point.
0: Ashley Dvorkin, Fox News.
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4: The U.S. Air Force has confirmed that it will remember the late Senator Lindsey Graham by renaming Joint Base Charleston in South Carolina Joint Base Lindsey Graham. The news was first reported by the Post and Courier in South Carolina. Graham spent 33 years in the military, both in active duty and in the South Carolina Air National Guard. He served mainly in the Judge Advocate General Corps and retired with the rank of colonel in 2015. In a letter dated July 27, Secretary of the Air Force Troy Mink wrote that, quote, Senator Graham's lifelong devotion to the military was shaped by his own military service and his public service in both the United States Senate and the United States House of Representatives. He added that, quote, his steadfast advocacy was instrumental in modernizing our military infrastructure. Senator Graham died July 11. Kevin Uretsky, Fox News.

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1: I'm Michelle Polino.
2: I wasn't a match for that kind of spark. She's from Texas.
1: Ella Langley's Choosing Texas has beaten Whitney Houston's I Will Always Love You and Mariah Carey's We Belong Together, staying at number one on the Billboard Hot 100 for a 15th week. Both of those classics topped out at 14. Carey's All I Want for Christmas Is You is still the longest running hot number one, although it's a seasonal song at 22 weeks. And Langley's among the honorees at this year's ACM honors.
2: Cause I can't see the light of a blue,
1: where the Academy of Country Music announced Tuesday Dolly Parton will receive the Poets Award August 19th at the Pinnacle in Nashville. Carly Pierce hosts for a sixth straight year alongside first-time co-host Parker McCollum, with performers including Avery Anna, Dierks Bentley, Gavin Adcock, Megan Maroney, and Trisha Yearwood. That's Fox Country on Fox.
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7: I'm Susan Lee, and this is the Fox Business Report.
8: Stocks are sharply lower. Investors are looking at increased tensions in the Iran conflict. The Federal Reserve meeting wraps up today, and Meta Platforms and Microsoft report earnings after the Wall Street close. Crude oil prices remain elevated. Brent crude has topped $90 a barrel. West Texas Intermediate at $84. Procter & Gamble shares are down 3% after it reported a mixed quarter. The maker of Tide and Bounty sees slower growth this year. Kering, parent company of luxury brand Gucci, is admitting it went too far when it raised prices. Executives say a more realistic pricing strategy is helping now. Its profit was better than expected in the recent quarter, even though Gucci sales declined 2%. That's your Fox Business Report. I'm Ginny Coselda. Invested in you.
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15: Good morning, I'm Lacey Shippey for the Rural Radio Network with a look at your cash livestock trade this morning. Southern live cattle have traded at 228 and northern dress cattle at 360 this week. These trades were both lower than last week, but trading activity was light and bids at those levels yesterday were passed. The latest CME feeder cattle index is up 110 at 348.47, and box beef prices closed mixed with choice up 297 at 365.86 and select down $1.64 at 343.52. Hog prices closed higher on Tuesday, up 31 cents with a weighted average price of 101 on 9,474 head. The latest CME lean hog index was up 32 cents at 98.23, and pork cutout values were down 33 cents at 104.12. That's a look at your cash livestock trade. 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
16: Fox News, I'm CJ Papa. Dr. Anthony Fauci appears before a Senate committee. Its chair, Kentucky Senator Rand Paul, started with this question.
17: Given another chance, say, well, gosh, circumstances now, as I know it, maybe it wasn't a wise thing. Can you explain to the committee why you chose to fund this dangerous research in China?
16: Dr. Fauci answered,
18: under the advice of my attorneys, I will invoke my right under the Fifth Amendment of the Constitution to refrain from answering your questions.
16: In his opening, the 85-year-old doctor targeted Senator Paul.
18: Any reasonable person who has followed his unhinged obsession with me would readily come to the same conclusion.
16: President Trump rails against Iran for ending the pause with a surprise attack that the U.S. defended in Jordan. 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
14: 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Let's take a look at your Wednesday forecast. Temperature-wise right now, all across the state, seeing Low to mid-70s, some 80s up into the northeast and up into the panhandle regions. Some rain still sticking around in a line going from about Columbus through Fremont to about Nebraska City and then to Falls City. It just continues to push into Iowa and Missouri. Looking at your central Nebraska forecast today, mostly cloudy skies in the morning, becoming partly cloudy, with a 20% chance of showers and thunderstorms and highs in the upper 80s. Light winds becoming southeast 10 to 15 this afternoon. For tonight, partly cloudy, 40% chance of showers and thunderstorms, lows around 70, with southeast winds 10 to 15 gusting to 20. For tomorrow, mostly cloudy skies in the morning, then becoming partly cloudy, 40% chance of showers and thunderstorms with highs in the low 90s, southeast winds 5 to 10. Tomorrow night, mostly clear, 50% chance of showers and thunderstorms, lows in the mid 60s with northwest winds about 5 to 10, gusting to 25. And then for Friday, sunshine with highs in the mid 80s, north winds 15 to 20 with gusts around 30. Quick look at the weekend for Saturday, sunshine upper 80s, Sunday, sunshine upper 80s as well. Highs today and tomorrow in the upper 80s or mid 90s, and we could see the upper 90s over southwest Nebraska and northwest Kansas tomorrow, as afternoon heating today could lead to a few thunderstorms like we saw last night that pushed across the area, especially the one that caused that flood advisory for portions of Dawson County just to the north of Overton. Thunderstorms could also be developing on the western high plains this afternoon and may hold together as they move eastward tonight through early tomorrow morning, and chances are for a line of thunderstorms to track southeast tomorrow afternoon through tomorrow night. Now, late tomorrow, there's a slight risk for severe storms. That's level 2 of 5 for central Nebraska locations along and north of I-80. The rest of Nebraska and Kansas are in the lower marginal risk. Elsewhere in the 880 listening area, northwest and north central Kansas, looking at your forecast. Partly cloudy skies this morning, then clearing with some patchy fog this morning. Highs in the lower 90s, east winds 5 to 10. Tonight, increasing clouds with a 20% chance of thunderstorms, humid with lows in the mid-60s, and southeast winds 5 to 15 mile an hour. For your Thursday, partly cloudy skies in the morning, then clearing. It'll be a hot one with highs in the mid-90s tomorrow in Kansas. South winds about 5 to 10, becoming north in the afternoon. Tomorrow night, mostly clear skies, slight chance of thunderstorms in the evening, lows in the mid-60s, north winds 5 to 10, chance of precipitation 20%. Then for Friday and Saturday, sunshine both days, lower 90s for both Friday and Saturday. For northeast Colorado, partly cloudy skies for your Wednesday with a slight chance of thunderstorms in the afternoon. Highs in the upper 80s today with southeast winds 10 to 15, gusting to 20. Chance of precipitation is at 10%. For tonight, mostly cloudy with a chance of thunderstorms this evening. Lows will be in the lower 60s with south winds 10 to 15, gusting to 20, becoming lighter throughout the night. Chance of precipitation is at 40% in northeast Colorado. Looking at tomorrow and Friday, mostly sunny both days. Will be in the low to mid 90s tomorrow. Northeast winds 10 to 15, gusting to 25. Friday mostly sunny with highs around 90. Looking at the weekend, Saturday and Saturday night, clear with highs in the low to mid 90s and then lows in the lower to mid 60s. For your Nebraska forecast overall, for western Nebraska today, mostly sunny, becoming mostly cloudy in the afternoon, numerous showers and thunderstorms this afternoon, and some of those thunderstorms could produce heavy rainfall. Upper 80s for your highs with south winds 10 to 15, gusting to 25. For eastern Nebraska, mostly cloudy early, then we'll see the sunshine push its way in. That slight chance of showers and thunderstorms, we're already seeing it still on the radar right now, and it will be a humid one for eastern Nebraska today with those highs in the mid-90s, southeast winds 5 to 10, and a 20% chance of rain. Heat index values could be as high as 104. For tonight in western Nebraska, mostly cloudy skies with showers and thunderstorms scattered throughout the evening. Some thunderstorms could also be producing some heavy rainfall. We'll see lows in the upper 50s, southeast east winds 5 to 10. For eastern Nebraska tonight, we'll see partly cloudy skies with a slight chance of showers and thunderstorms in the evening, then a chance of showers and thunderstorms after midnight. Humid with lows in the lower 70s, southeast winds 5 to 10, with that chance of rain at 40%. Tomorrow for western Nebraska, mostly sunny and hot with highs in the lower 90s and northwest winds 10 to 15 gusting to 25. Tomorrow in eastern Nebraska, partly sunny with a chance of showers and thunderstorms with humid conditions. Highs will be in the mid 80s. Those southeast winds 10 to 15 gusting to 25, 50% chance for rain. Looking at your temperatures across Nebraska at this time here in Lexington, we're sitting at 75 degrees. Elsewhere, 76 in Holdridge, 73 in Kearney and Hastings, 74 in Aurora, 79 McCook out in the west, 73 in Scottsbluff, 82 Ogallala, Gordon and Chadron, Ainsworth sitting at 81, and out in the east, O'Neill's at 86, Norfolk at 84, Wayne's at 81 alongside Fremont, Lincoln at 79, and the low 80s in Omaha with Epley right now sitting at 83 degrees right now, 79 in Nebraska City. That's a look of your KRVN 880 Weather Watch. 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
1: 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September corn is down 5 3/4 at 452 3/4. December down 5 3/4 at 474 3/4. August soybeans down 27 1/4 at 1184 1/2. November down 26 at 1194. September Chicago wheat is up 2 1/4 at 664 3/4. December up 1 3/4 at 681 1/2. September KC wheat up 3 3/4 at 7:30. December up 3 1/4 at 7:45 1/4. August live cattle are up 205 at 229.52. October up 235 at 224.50. August feeders up 277 at 345.85. September up 322 at 340.45. August lean hogs down 37 at 102.72. October down 95 at 87.32. 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
5: This Friday, Fort Bear Livestock, looking for 6,000 or more of these high-quality fall calves, yearlings, and spring calves. Start on the feeder cattle at 8 o'clock in the morning Central Time, way up sell Saturday. Spring calves will be tibs with 150 black and baldy calves weighing 300 to 400 miles with 35 black and baldy spring calves plus more calves. In the fall calves and yearlings, there'll be several strings of non-implant cattle. A lot of these cattle coming off grass due to drought condition. Here's Brantner with 1,650 head of black and baldy red and red baldy char cross heifers plus 850 black and baldy red and red baldy and char cross steers. Jeff and Yolanda Long with 1,250 head of black and baldy steers. The very front end, it's all one cut coming right off grass. Cattle weigh 9.5 to 1050. Popham with 450 black and baldy steer and heifer. Schweitzer 375 black and baldy steers. Fortune 240 Angus steers. Gothier with 173 Angus Bangs vaccinated heifer. Heifers are exposed low birth weight Angus for 60 days. Home raised very front end all in town. West with 140 Angus Bangs fall calf heifer. Godfredson with 130 black steer and pregnant open heifer. Gehring with 80 head of char cross bull and heifer fall calves. Rawhide Ranch 75 black and baldy steer and heifer. Madsen 70 head of black and baldy and red and red baldy steers. Along 50 head of black steer. George E. Smith 50 head of Angus fall calf steers plus many, many more. Again, this Friday, 6,000 high quality fall calves, yearlings, and spring calves start at 8 o'clock in the morning Central Time. Way up sell Saturday. That's all this Friday, Fort Pierre Livestock.
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1: UNL Center for Ag Profitability's FarmCast podcast is producing a five-part series on farm succession and the planning that needs to go into that. On today's program, Nebraska Extension Ag economist Anastasia Meyer talks about where to get started. She says it might seem to be a daunting task at first, but necessary.
2: You'll hear us say transition plans. You'll often hear the word succession plan being thrown about too in other circles. And we like to use the word transition plan because we think a transition plan is really the ideal thing. It's a gradual and carefully thought out plan and how to shift your farm or ranch to the next generation or the new owners if they're not related. It's going to include the timelines of when is this going to happen? What exactly is going to happen? What are those milestones that you are looking for? It's not a one-day process. This is probably going to take a minimum of 3 to 5 years. So we need to be thinking about this long term and be able to adjust this. This is a never-ending process. Most importantly, are those written agreements. It's not real unless it's in writing. And that's really because a lot of families have good intentions, but without those written agreements, it's just empty promises. And we always just think about death for succession plan, but really we need to be thinking about disability, divorce, bankruptcies, disagreements in the family. Do you want to retire? We can adjust our transition plan when the good things in life happens too. By starting this, theoretically or hopefully, we can get that plan started that we can make those minor adjustments and we can see how the cash flow demands are and how we incorporate somebody else into the operation. So it's often a balancing act, right? We have the owners. You'll hear us say the golden rule of estate planning is whoever owns the gold gets to make the rules. And these are their concerns, right? They don't want to be pushed out. You have spent your life building up or maintaining this farm or ranch. You like to be in control. You don't want to be pushed out. They don't want to talk about death or disability. Thinking about your own demise is really hard. And that's why, you know, this is a big fear for everybody. The owners are afraid that the operation will fail. They might not be financially stable enough to retire. And you'll hear us talk about a lot in different presentations, asset rich and cash poor. They might not simply have the cash to retire or step back and start this transition plan. And they want the kids to get along. The heirs who are returning to the operation, they don't want to just be the laborer. They want a clear plan with outlines and deadlines. And what exactly does that look for them? They want to minimize their risk. They want financial independence and they don't want to be at the mercy of their other siblings, whether they are on the farm or off the farm. They want to have some stake in this transition plan and operation. So first thing that we need to do in getting started is recognize who is on your team. Do you have anybody that is working with you on this transition plan? Do you have a lawyer yet? There are many lawyers who work with estate planning. I personally recommend somebody that you find who focuses on agricultural estate planning because your farm is a lifestyle and a business. And, you know, that's something that if you're not really familiar with, it's hard to understand. Do you have a tax professional? Do you have a banker, a financial planner? Do you need to look at a farm manager? All of these different people can be on your team to have a really good transition plan.
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6: The wheat stem sawfly can be a major problem for Nebraska's winter wheat crop, but the university has some exciting research to try and control this pest. I'm Steve White, and this is Growing Wheat Well, visiting again this time with Dr. Pinshu Lai of Nebraska Extension.
7: Because if I remember, the idea on that is to kind of take the natural predator for that sawfly and kind of use it against it.
8: Yes. Yeah, again, those are wheat stem sawflies' natural enemies. They target wheat stem sawflies, so it's very specific. So one project we have been working on is trying to move those purse toys around to those fields that have not those break-on purse toy yet, and just to release them, and hopefully they can build up their population and go after those sawflies. And another new study we started with a master's student, we're trying to learn more about their seasonal phenology, meaning that we want to see, know more about those break-ons, how, when they show up, and then whether that align with the sawfly and the crop, and then how those interactions, and just trying to better understand the whole system so we can use them more efficiently. That's kind of the idea.
6: Dr. Pinshu Lai talking about a strategy to control wheat stem sawfly. This is Growing Wheat Well.
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9: I'm Chad Pergram with the Speaker's Lobby. FISA Section 702, the nation's leading anti-terrorism program, lost congressional authorization in June. But despite pro-FISA lawmakers predicting vulnerabilities with no congressional blessing, lawmakers don't seem to be in a rush to re-up it. The spy authority allows the U.S. government to collect digital communications of foreigners located outside the country. Without it, proponents say the intelligence community would be flying blind. It was believed that there was a bipartisan compromise to renew FISA a few weeks ago, but the installation of Housing Czar Bill Pulte as acting DNI stripped Democratic support for the bill. Part of the fading urgency is likely due to the fact that the intelligence collection continues. The Foreign Intelligence Surveillance Court, which reviews the program's compliance record and approves certifications, gave the program until March to continue to operate. So, it's not really dark, but the question is whether telecommunications firms will continue to provide data to the intelligence community without congressional authorization. With the Speaker's Lobby, Chad Pergram, Fox News.
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11: The Padres won the late ball game with a run on the bottom of the ninth, 8-7 over Colorado. Fernando Tatis Jr. went 5-for-5. Seattle hit 5 home runs at Dodger Stadium, beating L.A. 7-6. Shohei Ohtani in the loss did have a leadoff homer, 3 hits, 3 RBIs, but was stranded at third in the bottom of the ninth. Wins for the Brewers and the A's. Houston won 3-2 at the Angels. Yordan Alvarez with his 35th home run. Atlanta at the Mets rained out. Yankees won at the White Sox 3-2. Texas won at Tampa Bay 4-1. Miami with a first inning homer shut out Philadelphia 1-0. Phil Slugger Kyle Schwarber did not play due to illness. Arizona won in 12 innings at Pittsburgh 8-7, and Detroit shut out Baltimore 14-0. The Philadelphia Eagles gave star defensive tackle Jalen Carter a 4-year extension. The Browns gave defensive back Denzel Ward a new 2-year deal.
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14: Well, Japan's efforts to lower the country's carbon footprint could create opportunities for Nebraska. The country is phasing in higher ethanol blends, moving towards E20. Governor Jim Pillen is leading a trade mission to Japan this week, and Pillen says the recently completed Tallgrass Trailblazer pipeline gives Nebraska a competitive advantage.
15: Yeah, I would say that the carbon capture obviously is gigantic for Japan. I've said every time that I meet the ambassador, his question is how soon will you be making aviation fuels? So clean energy is a very, very high priority for the Japanese market.
14: The delegation is also visiting the Philippines. DJ Ihusen is CEO of Chief Industries with ethanol plants in Lexington and Hastings. He said the Philippines have a different view on ethanol, but one that could also pay off.
16: They skipped right from E10 and bypassed E15 and went straight to E20. That's quite an injection. So the governor's spot on. They're not so carbon intensive here in the Philippines. But really what that means when other markets that the governor mentioned, Japan, when they start to take gallons, that means there's additional gallons from the U.S. supply that could fill that need. So pretty encouraging all in all.
14: Chief Industries also ships grain handling equipment to Asia.

0: slowly.
1: And its Academy Award-winning song, Falling Slowly. He died in a motorcycle crash in Ireland early today. Glenn Hansard was 56. America, Lisa Brady, Fox News.
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4: Time now is 11:06 here on this Wednesday, the 29th of July. Alex Hammacky with you and for John Willis on 880 KRVN. 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And right now, across the state, starting to warm up a little bit. Upper 70s starting to pop up, low 80s pretty much all across at this point. Still seeing some rain just directly to the south of Omaha. And that's kind of just a line from Columbus to about Omaha to Falls City, and just continue to push out to the east. Let's look at your forecast for today. Central Nebraska, mostly cloudy skies this morning, becoming partly cloudy by the afternoon. 20% chance of showers and thunderstorms here today, with highs in the upper 80s. Light winds becoming southeast, 10 to 15 this afternoon. For tonight, partly cloudy skies, 40% chance of showers and thunderstorms, lows around 70, with southeast winds 10 to 15, gusting to 20. For tomorrow, mostly cloudy in the morning, then becoming partly cloudy, 40% chance of showers and thunderstorms tomorrow, with highs around 90. Looking at your forecast for northwest and north central Kansas today. Partly cloudy this morning, then clearing. Probably all that patchy fog is pushed out of northwest and north central Kansas. Highs will be in the lower 90s today in the Sunflower State, with east winds 5 to 10. For tonight, increasing clouds, 20% chance of thunderstorms, low to mid 60s on hand. Then for your Thursday, partly cloudy in the morning, then clearing with a hot one tomorrow. Highs will be in the mid 90s. For northeast Colorado, partly cloudy skies here today. Slight chance for some afternoon thunderstorms and highs in the upper 80s, with those southeast winds 10 to 15, gusting to 20 by the afternoon. Tonight, mostly cloudy skies. Could see some of those thunderstorms in the evening as well. Temperatures back off into the lower 60s. Those south winds 10 to 15, gusting to 20, becoming lighter throughout the night. Then for your Thursday, mostly sunny tomorrow. Highs in the low to mid 90s, with northwest winds 10 to 15, gusting up to 25. Friday is going to be mostly sunny in northeast Colorado, highs around 90. And looking at your overall Nebraska forecast, we're going to see for western Nebraska today, mostly sunny, becoming mostly cloudy in the afternoon, with numerous showers and thunderstorms this afternoon. Highs will be in the upper 80s, could see some heavy rainfall. Central Nebraska, mostly cloudy this morning, becoming partly cloudy, 20% chance of showers and thunderstorms, with highs in the upper 80s, and then light winds tonight becoming southeast 10 to 15 in the afternoon. Eastern Nebraska today, mostly cloudy early, then the sunshine starts to break through, slight chance for some showers and thunderstorms this afternoon. Humid one today, highs in the mid 90s. Tonight, mostly cloudy in western Nebraska. Lows will be in the upper 50s. Central Nebraska, partly cloudy with a 40% chance of showers and thunderstorms for central and western Nebraska. We'll see lows in the low 70s. Eastern Nebraska tonight, partly cloudy. Could see some showers and thunderstorms in the evening. Then again after midnight, humid out there with lows in the lower 70s. Tomorrow in western Nebraska, mostly sunny, lower 90s. Central Nebraska, mostly cloudy, could see some showers and thunderstorms, low 90s. Eastern Nebraska, much the same, mid 80s. That's been a look at your 880 KRVN Weather Watch. Coming up in just a little bit, we'll have your check of the markets here on the Rural Voice of Nebraska, 880 KRVN.
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1: 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And Kyle, we are sitting here higher on the day in the cattle complex. Tell me what you're making of the trade so far.
2: Well, that's right, Lacey. It looks to be just a little bit more recovery, building off of yesterday's move here. We've got the October live cattle sitting around the 224.5 to 224.52, up 235 on the day. High's been 225.02. Ideally, we'd close above that 225, but remains to be seen if we can get that done yet. We're seeing a little bit of bear spreading going on here in these front month spreads, so we got to keep our eyes on that. That could pin the rally here just a little bit if that keeps up. Feeder cattle, 2.25 higher here on the August. September's up 277, and the October up $4, November up 420, and the January's up $4. So kind of the flip-flop of what we've seen here in the last few sessions here as those spreads got historically wide. Case in point here, when you look out here at this, August-March spread, I mean, you're talking $33 spread there, and you're talking August versus April at $33.50 spread, and August versus January at $28, $29 spread. That's historically huge, and makes you question how you can look at some of those downside or protect the downside in some of those deferred feeder cattle, which is tough to do here in some situations. But nonetheless, looking at things here, things do look to have tried to turn a corner here in this cattle complex. I'm not sure how big of a rally we're going to get. I think there's a possibility if the Septembers could close back above 342, you could get back up towards that 350 area as far as the September contract goes. But we also need the index to come along with us as well, too. And the index looks like it's going to be down when the Merc releases it later on here. The index looks like it's going to be down maybe 56 cents here at 347.91 with the daily at 339.35 on 398 heads. So lack of cattle going into the index. Total headcount's only 11,125. So need to get a few more cattle coming in the index.
1: 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That is livestock market analyst Kyle Bumstead here on the Rural Radio Network.
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1: 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Grains are mixed here mid-session with corn and soybeans lower and wheat mostly higher. Both corn and soybeans are currently hovering around some important support levels. And soybeans are the leader to the downside here today with weakness in the product markets as well. And that pressure is spilling over into the corn market. Some near-term weather improvements are showing some chances for rain through the Corn Belt and parts of the Midwest. Traders are having some concern about China as tariffs become a point of issue once again. Wheat futures are seeing a little two-sided action in the Kansas City contracts, but the Black Sea conflicts continue to help support prices even with the heavy pressure from the row crops. September corn is down 8 cents at 450 and a half. December down 7.5 at 473. August soybeans down 28 and 3 quarters at 1183 and a quarter. November down 27 and a quarter at 1192 and 3 quarters. September Chicago wheat is down a half at 662. December down 1 at 678 and 3 quarters. Kansas City September wheat is up 2 at 728 and a quarter. December up 1.5 at 743 and a half. August soybean meal down 7 at 313.30. August bean oil down 128 at 69.48. August live cattle are up $1.62 at $229.10. October up $1.90 at $224.07. August feeders up $1.70 at $344.77. September up $2.27 at $339.50. And August lean hogs are down 82 cents at $102.27. October down $1.35 at $86.92. 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
14: Part of every farm's operation mission is to conserve their land for future generations and the continued success of their agricultural business. Also part of that mission is wildlife conservation strategies. Extension specialist Andy Little runs the Applied Wildlife Ecology and Spatial Movement Lab, or AWESOME Lab, which focuses on helping landowners conserve wildlife habitat that can greatly benefit their agricultural operation. He talks about why that is so integral to a farm success.
15: Historically, what we would see, we kind of go back in like the 50s and 60s when I talk with landowners around Nebraska, they remember, hey, I could go back in the back 40 my property and hunt quail, pheasants, a lot of other game, and now I'm not seeing those game species like I used to. Or non-game, so meadowlarks, other grassland birds, dick thistles that are seeing declines. And basically what landowners are saying is, hey, are there ways that we can kind of get back to some of those times where I had more wildlife in my land, out in my farm, my operation? And that's where prairie strips and many other conservation practices out there can help with that, so that you can basically balance production and also have those areas where you can have wildlife species. But also, not only improving wildlife populations, is also addressing soil erosion issues, the water quality and quantity issues. So if you have areas where your field where maybe you're lower yielding, they can be targeted for some conservation practices to help benefit your whole operation. One of the things that we're working in the Awesome Lab on is the idea of stackable enterprises. So you kind of think of like your financial portfolio. You usually don't put all your money in one or two stocks. You actually have diversified funding streams. And so conservation can be one of those funding streams, but really the sky's the limit on people's creativity. So we're starting and looking at some additional kind of stackable enterprises at the moment. One of those is, grazing. It's just a simple thing. You can have a row crop system where you're managing, but you're bringing grazing, that cattle component, into your operation. But also looking at it from maybe a managed access or basically open fields and waters program. I know Game and Parks has right now in Nebraska, where you can basically get paid to put your land in to basically access for people to come and recreate there. And so the point is being able to take and target areas of your operation where maybe you're just not making the most amount of money off of that operation that you hope. And so can we actually take and strategically target that? Basically every acre has a role, whether that's production or conservation in the land. And so that helps you optimize your overall profitability beyond maybe what you've had seen in the past.
14: The growing human population is obviously a great concern for the ag industry. Helping feed people is obviously the number one concern of agriculture. Andy talks about how his lab and research efforts are supporting that issue.
15: I'm looking at it as, hey, instead of kind of just focusing on a smaller issue, let's try to address this big challenge of how can we creatively address the lack of habitat, but doing it in a way that's sustainable for our farmers and ranchers. Ultimately, that's going to come down to kind of two really key pathways. One is addressing risk. So obviously, if I'm losing money on my operation by putting a certain practice or whatever that really is, I can't be losing money. And so ultimately, if we, from the stackable enterprise side, find ways to optimize those revenues so you can actually make more money on your operation, now you're diversifying your financial portfolio, diversifying your operation. And it doesn't have to be extreme. It can be small areas where you can just target and test out. And then two is being able to create those kind of pathways. And that's where our lab is also working in that arena, being able to have some simple, basically stackable enterprises on your operation. And then let's walk through a couple of case examples so we can actually have the tools and the programs that help you be successful adopting them on your operation.
14: For Nebraska Extension Almanac, I'm Brad Mills. Nebraska Extension Almanac is a production of IENR Media and Nebraska Extension. For more information on how your university is serving Nebraskans, go to extension.unl.edu.
16: 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Joint bank accounts are available for couples, whether married or not, as long as both people are approved to open an account by the financial institution. When deciding to merge expenses, it's best for couples who've been together for a year or more, and only if both people manage their finances responsibly. 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Many studies have shown that having regular scheduled discussions

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1: I'm Jerry Willis, and this is the Fox Business Report.
2: Stocks are sharply lower. Middle East tensions are creating uncertainty as investors anticipate Fed Chair Kevin Warsh's comments on the economy. Crude oil prices remain elevated, though Brent crude remains at or under the $90 a barrel mark. Also, tech giants Microsoft and Meta Platforms are to report earnings after the markets close today. Frontier Airlines is picking up travelers from Spirit, which shut down earlier this year. Frontier says it was able to raise fares at a faster pace to cover the higher cost of fuel. Its loss in the recent quarter was smaller than expected. Travel demand remains strong. And BMW says a 30% slump in sales in China could result in it cutting around 8,000 jobs in Germany. That's your Fox Business Report. I'm Jenny Coselda. 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
10: It's time now here on 880 KRVN for the Midday Roundtable. Alex Amakey with you, and for John Willis. I can't remember what John usually says during this time period, but I am joined by Jason Jorgensen and Bob Brogan in studio. We also have Steve White on the phone here this Wednesday. We'll have Ag Weather. We'll have a whole bunch of fun. We'll start off with Steve. And Steve, what do you have for us here on the midday roundtable and Ag News here throughout the rest of the midday program today?
11: Yeah, Alex, that was pretty good. I think John usually says we're going to hear from all of our great departments. He calls us all great.
10: So. Oh. You guys all are great. Don't get me wrong. I'm just forgetting to say things.
11: Just making sure we're still great today.
10: Yeah, everybody is still great. Do not worry.
11: All right. Well, good. Well, with that assured, I will let you know what's coming up today. It's been a busy day in Ag News. There's a lot of stuff going on. Congressman Don Bacon is meeting with a group called Farmers for Free Trade today. We will hear from them coming up right after Midday Ag News, right around 12:15. Later on today at 12:45, we're going to hear from an economist about rebuilding the cattle herd. There is some heifer retention underway, and Alex Makavica will explain. And then right around 1:15, Nebraska Farm Bureau President Mark McHarg. He is in the Philippines. He's a little jet-lagged visiting with him on the phone earlier today. He's ready for bed because he doesn't even know what time it is, but we're going to hear from him about what that trade mission is accomplishing for Nebraska producers.
10: All righty, Steve, and speaking of that, is it just the Philippines, or where else is Pillen and company going?
11: Japan and the Philippines. Those were the two targets this time around.
10: I thought there were two countries. I knew that Philippines was start. I couldn't remember whether it was Japan or whether it was South Korea. So.
11: Yeah, no, it's the Philippines this time, which I understand is a growing economy. And yeah, I learned a bunch of stuff, and you will too.
10: All righty, Steve, thanks again. Appreciate it.
11: All right.
10: Jason Jorgensen here next with sports.
12: Steve, that was a great tease.
10: Our great sports director, Jason Jorgensen. I should mention that. What do we have in sports?
12: Hey, well, it's the second day, Big Ten football media days. They're in Chicago. They went through a third of the coaches yesterday. They'll go through a third of the coaches today. Nebraska's not on hand until tomorrow, so they keep the Huskers until the final day on that big show in the Windy City. Also, a little bit of news came out this morning regarding Nebraska men's basketball. Their full non-conference schedule was released this morning. Also, I know I was out in a way, but how cool is that with the announcement in October that they'll have the exhibition game against Kansas State? They're in Grand Island.
10: I'm looking forward to that. I might see if I can get my brother to come up here from Manhattan to attend.
12: Good luck getting tickets for that.
10: That is true, yeah.
12: You know, maybe we can squeeze out a couple of media passes somewhere for somebody to go. So we will touch on that and also a little bit more on UNK football. The Lopers were at MIAA Football Media Day. They're predicted to finish 7th in this year's standing. So all of that and much more is coming up in sports.
10: And Bob Brogan, is the stock market looking great or not so great?
13: Things are just a little outside right now. The Dow is down 900 points ahead of the Fed decision, which is going to be later today. Investors, Fed funds futures traders are pricing in a nearly 70% likelihood that the central bank holds rates steady at the current target rate of 3.5% to 3.75%. So that's the way things are stacking up. Down 900, the Dow today.
10: And we'll have all of everything coming up in just a few minutes with the roundtable. First up, we'll have our market report brought to you by Kansas Regenerative Medicine
14: Center. Good morning. I'm Lacey Shippey for the Rural Radio Network. And it's time for our midday commodity market update with Mike Zuzulo of Global Commodity Analytics. And Mike, we are seeing we're seeing quite a bit of pressure here in our grain markets. When we take a look at the corn and soybeans, wheat seeing a little two-sided action here today. Crude oil is up quite substantially here today, but we have separated ourselves here in the grain markets. Tell me a little bit about what you're watching and what you see as the main drivers here today.
15: Yeah, I think that's an important distinction here, Lacey, because, well, as you say, we're up 7 to 8% on increased Middle East and, to a lesser degree, Black Sea kinetic fighting in this geopolitical macro realm. with the dollar relatively flat heading into the federal rate decision, Federal Reserve rate decision at about 2 o'clock central time. So the question is, why are soybeans especially leading this market lower, and why isn't the soybean oil able to track with the crude oil? Instead, it's down almost 2% on the day, and we just made some fresh lows in the soybeans here, down almost 2.5%, corn down currently about 1.6%. I would say three things. The soybeans leading the declines and the wheat not able to find much support. It's up in the soft red, steady in the soft red, up in the hard red. I think the common denominator there are new sanctions against Russia, and these are U.S. sanctions, and also new sanctions against Iran. The Iranian sanctions are directly involving some Chinese firms. And so between the Russian ruble down almost 3% this week alone and hitting a four-month low today against the dollar, I think that helps explain the wheat. The Chinese firms being part of the sanctions kind of goes together with the trade and the tariffs playing more of a negative, fearful role in the price action. I think beans are finally starting to sense that and feel that, as China is such a big deal to why we've been able to rally. So throw on top of that the new GFS model showing wide coverage of an inch plus rains for Iowa as we start to see the new numbers come out, the new updates come out. And I think you can explain most of what's going on today, but too much news out there today, even for the algo traders, in my opinion.
14: And so when we look at these markets from a technical perspective, we've got some important support levels we're kind of hovering around. What kind of picture does that paint for what we could potentially see at the close today?
15: Yeah, not only important technical levels, because we tried to get in September soybeans retrace and get above yesterday's highs, but now we are falling and pretty dramatically and hitting some levels not seen for about a week, week and a half. You still have a gap in the weekly soybean chart that needs to be filled. And so that becomes more and more of a, I guess, magnet to be drawn towards. And that's right around that 1130, 1135 area. So that's kind of the weekly look that I'm looking at right now. Will soybeans go down to that price level? I don't think they will if the wheat and the corn don't let them. So that means that as a rising tide lifts all boats, kind of a sinking tide with the soybeans could push the wheat and the corn down in the shorter term.
14: Cattle markets are having a fairly decent day. What are you watching there?
15: Well, the cattle in the market, as far as futures versus cash, are starting to come together. I was hoping they would. You've got the feeders finding some real good support, breaking to a level that is really critical support to get them out of a downtrending channel. But you've got the feeders up about 1.2% and the fats up about 1%. So we can say the feeders are leading the fats. That's healthy. I would say the cash fat cattle, cash feeders helping us the most today.
14: That is Mike Zuzulo with Global Commodity Analytics here on the Rural Radio Network. Good morning. I'm Lacey Shippey for the Rural Radio Network, and it's time for our midday commodity market update with Mike Zuzulo of Global Commodity Analytics. And Mike, we are seeing we're seeing quite a bit of pressure here in our grain markets. When we take a look at the corn and soybeans, wheat seeing a little two-sided action here today. Crude oil is up quite substantially here today, but we have separated ourselves here in the grain markets. Tell me a little bit about what you're watching and what you see as the main drivers here today.
15: Yeah, I think that's an important distinction here, Lacey, because, well, as you say, we're up 7 to 8% on increased Middle East and, to a lesser degree, Black Sea kinetic fighting in this geopolitical macro realm, with the dollar relatively flat heading into the federal rate decision, Federal Reserve rate decision at about 2 o'clock central time. So the question is, why are soybeans especially leading this market lower, and why isn't the soybean oil able to track with the crude oil? Instead, it's down almost 2% on the day, and we just made some fresh lows in the soybeans here, down almost 2.5%, corn down currently about 1.6%. I would say three things. The soybeans leading the declines and the wheat not able to find much support. It's up in the soft red, steady in the soft red, up in the hard red. I think the common denominator there are new sanctions against Russia, and these are U.S. sanctions, and also new sanctions against Iran. The Iranian sanctions are directly involving some Chinese firms. And so between the Russian ruble down almost 3% this week alone and hitting a four-month low today against the dollar, I think that helps explain the wheat. The Chinese firms being part of the sanctions kind of goes together with the trade and the tariffs playing more of a negative, fearful role.
14: At work, September corn is down 8 at 450.5, December down 7.75 at 472.75, August soybeans down 29.5 at 1182.5, November down 28 at 1192. September Chicago wheat is down a half at 662, December down 1 at 678.75. September Kansas City wheat up 2 at 728.25, March up 1.25 at 750.

0: 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October up $2.15 at $224.32. August feeders up $2.02 at $345.10. September up $2.57 at $339.80. August lean hogs are up down 72 cents at 102.37. October down 130 at 86.97. 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

0: Time now for your regional ag weather. Paul Perkins joins me in studio today. And Paul, I'm pretty sure you're on mic two.
1: Yes.
0: Okay, perfect. Mic two. So I couldn't remember which one was two, three, and four. It was like two, three, four on this one. And so, yeah, we're good. And we had quite the midnight gully wash here last night across central Nebraska.
1: Yeah, quite a bit of rain rumbling through the area. A lot of this rain falling from about south of right along I-80 to then northern areas of Kansas. And some of those heavier rainfall amounts, including up to an inch and three quarters falling in the Lexington area, 2.5 inches of rain for St. Paul, nearly 3 inches of rain right at the Grand Island Airport. Over the last 24 hours, some of those heavier rainfall amounts ran around 3.5 to 4 inches, kind of fell in an area from north of Brady to right around northeast of Lexington, and also to the northeast of the Grand Island area, close to right around 4 inches of rain. Now, part of that rain to the northeast of Lexington yesterday was part of a thunderstorm cell that just developed north of Overton, then kind of expanded and just sat there, didn't move a whole lot, and really dumped some heavy rain. Even they had to issue a flood advisory because of that heavy rain. Just a lot of moisture available with these systems and not much to really push the storms along. So that's why we did see some kind of localized heavy rain amounts. But a lot of other places seeing some very nice rainfall totals, but those were some of the heavier amounts.
0: The thing for me was when it was rolling through last night, I was like, okay, one of the first nights in the new apartment, and it's raining, and so here I am at midnight with the phone flashlight. Where are the leaks? Thankfully, none.
1: You were safe.
0: None so far, yeah. I was safe.
1: No drips on your forehead all of a sudden.
0: Not

0: Yeah, not yet, thankfully. So.
1: But otherwise, we do have temperatures right now currently in the mid to upper 70s from about Lexington and Holdage into much of eastern Nebraska. Otherwise, a lot of our temperatures are generally in the low 80s. Still a little bit of light rain lingering into eastern areas of Nebraska, especially from south of Omaha to around Nebraska City, and maybe just some sprinkle activity from Fairbury into the northeastern areas of Kansas. All of that rain sliding off towards the southeast. Our daytime highs for today and tomorrow, mostly in the upper 80s to the mid-90s, but we could be as high as some upper 90s over southwest Nebraska and northwest Kansas for tomorrow. Afternoon heating today could lead to a few thunderstorms that kind of just pop up like we saw yesterday. Thunderstorms also expected to develop on the western high plains this afternoon. They may hold together as they move eastward for tonight into early tomorrow morning. Chances are higher for a line of thunderstorms to track southeast tomorrow afternoon through tomorrow night. And with that, we do have a severe weather risk. Late tomorrow, there's a slight risk of severe storms, level 2 of 5 for central Nebraska locations along and north of I-80, while the rest of Nebraska and Kansas are in the lower marginal risk. Locally heavy rain is possible with both those storms today and tomorrow, while the risk of damaging wind and hail are also possible for tomorrow. As a ridge of high pressure over the desert southwest builds back towards the plains, dry weather on the way for Friday through Monday, highs for Friday through Sunday topping out in the mid-80s to the mid-90s. Then we reach into the upper 80s to the 90s on Monday. A front may trigger a few thunderstorms in western areas for Monday night into Tuesday. Highs dropping slightly into the upper 80s to the mid-90s by Tuesday. Long-term forecast keeping our temperatures Monday through August 11th for Nebraska, Kansas, and nearly all of the U.S. warmer than normal by August 11th. Typical daytime highs start to trend more towards the mid-80s in central Nebraska, with average overnight lows in the low 60s. It looks to be a fairly dry start to August, with mostly below normal rainfall indicated for Nebraska and Kansas Monday through August 11. Key weather factors driving the markets include widespread rain predicted for the Corn Belt and more damaging heat for Europe. On the Central Plains, beneficial rain is holding down temperatures. At last check, topsoil moisture in the plains greater than 50%, very short to short. The exception in Kansas at 44%, very short to short on topsoil moisture. Starting tomorrow, the monsoon flow of moisture interacting with a cold front delivers much needed Midwestern rain in the Western Corn Belt. 5-day rainfall in the Midwest should reach right around 1 to 3 inches or more, with the exception in the lower Great Lakes. Hot, mostly dry weather prevails across the western half of the U.S. By Saturday, highs may briefly top 105 as far north as central and eastern Montana. By Monday, heat in the west spreading through the northern plains and upper Midwest. Towards the middle of next week, a cold front in the northern U.S. stalling out, and scattered rain is expected across the Corn Belt. Temperatures farther south increasing next week, while it's milder near and north of the front. Across Europe, yet another heat wave is beginning, bringing more crop damage to the west and now stressing the better crop areas of the east. Rainfall is very limited through the middle of next week in Europe. Late next week, a front tracking across Europe, helping to bring temperatures down, and that may include helpful rain. Central and northeast China continue to see scattered rain through next week, largely favoring reproductive of filling corn and soybeans. Despite some heat in central and northeastern China, no concern right now for corn and soybeans after several weeks of good conditions.
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0: 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A check of our regional ag weather here on 880 KRVN.
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10: Hey guys, if I asked you to tell me about your favorite hobby or sport, how long do you think it would take? You could probably talk to me for hours going on and on about your favorite athlete or the mountains of data analyzed to win your fantasy football league. You might be able to tell me anything I'd ever want to know about comic books, rock climbing, or rebuilding cars. But what if I asked you to tell me about your wife? How long would that take? 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
17: The Padres won the late ball game with a run on the bottom of the ninth, 8-7 over Colorado. Fernando Tatis Jr. went 5-for-5. Seattle hit 5 home runs at Dodger Stadium, beating LA 7-6. Shohei Ohtani in the loss did have a leadoff homer, 3 hits, 3 RBIs, but was stranded at third in the bottom of the ninth. Wins for the Brewers and the A's. Houston won 3-2 at the Angels. Yordan Alvarez with his 35th home run. Atlanta at the Mets rained out. Yankees won at the White Sox 3-2. Texas won at Tampa Bay 4-1. Miami with a first inning homer shut out Philadelphia 1-0. Phil Slugger Kyle Schwarber did not play due to illness. Arizona won in 12 innings at Pittsburgh 8-7, and Detroit shut out Baltimore 14-0. The Philadelphia Eagles gave star defensive tackle Jalen Carter a 4-year extension. The Browns gave defensive back Denzel Ward a new 2-year deal.
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18: Well, property taxes were front and center as Democratic gubernatorial candidate Lynn Walls introduced Humboldt farmer Ben Steffen as her running mate yesterday. When asked about challenges facing agriculture, Steffen said property tax relief must become a higher priority.
20: We're going to focus on the things that matter to Nebraskans and working families' lives, and property taxes is front and center.
18: Steffen criticized Governor Jim Pillen's focus on income tax cuts, arguing they make the property tax problem worse.
20: We need to address property taxes, and we finally need to focus on it as a priority. Current administration, Jim Pillen, has advanced income tax cuts, and he's talking about more income tax cuts. And that's only going to make that problem worse.
18: Walls and Steffen will face the Republican ticket of Governor Jim Pillen and Lieutenant Governor Joe Kelly in November. Ben Steffen serves as chairman of the Nebraska Rural Radio Association Board of Directors. Well, the personal finance company Wallet Hub says Nebraska's health care is among the top in states across the nation. Comparing the 50 states and District of Columbia across 44 key measures of health care, including average monthly insurance premiums, physicians per capita, and share of insured residents, Nebraska was ranked 10th in the nation. The Cornhusker State was ranked 8th in access, 16th in outcomes, and 21st in cost. Among nearby states, Iowa ranked 3rd, with Colorado 9th, while Kansas was 11th, South Dakota 12th, Missouri 23rd, and Wyoming 37th. For KRVN News, I'm Ellen Simmons.
19: Register to win a pickup, grill, or a four-wheeler, courtesy of Lexington Regional Health Center, 880 KRVN, Lexington, Nebraska.
2: A surprise attack leads to a new warning. On Lisa Sabrady, Fox News. President Trump says Iran will get a beating after attempted attacks on U.S. forces in Jordan, where ballistic missiles were intercepted overnight. The president saying U.S. troops had just minutes to respond.
21: Now, the United States has not yet responded to that attack, but overnight, U.S. and Saudi planes conducted a series of airstrikes against Iran-backed Shia militias in Iraq, who were responsible for 30 drone attacks over the past 3 days. President Trump told Fox News those strikes were coordinated with the Iraqi government, and he called these militia groups a cancer on the world.
2: Fox's Trey Yingst in Tel Aviv. The attacks come after reports suggesting Iran has rejected an Omani proposal to reopen the Strait of Hormuz. A Senate panel plans to vote on holding Dr. Anthony Fauci in contempt after the former COVID presidential advisor said this more than 100 times.
22: On the advice of counsel, I respectfully decline to answer based upon my rights under the Fifth Amendment to the Constitution.
2: During a hearing on contradictions in what he said publicly and privately about the origins of COVID and the pandemic response, Democratic Senator Richard Blumenthal says any scientific questions should be addressed, but not in what he calls a show trial.
23: It is an insult to the memory of more than 1 million Americans who died from COVID-19.
2: He read a statement from Fauci's lawyer noting his previous testimony at multiple hearings and accusing the panel chair, Republican Rand Paul, of a personal crusade against Fauci. Paul telling reporters,
24: I heard very few questions today that I would say were unhinged or politically motivated. I don't think any of the questions that I put forward, they were on destroying records and whether or not the research in Wuhan was dangerous.
2: He also questions Fauci invoking the Fifth after being preemptively pardoned by President Biden. An hour from now, we get the Fed's latest take on the economy. The Dow is down more than 700 points. 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
2: New laws aimed at reining in ICE agents in Maine.
28: Three new so-called ICE outlaws that were passed earlier this year in Maine have taken effect. They prevent Maine police departments, schools, and hospitals from directly helping ICE agents on immigration enforcement. The laws include ICE out of our homes, which bars landlords from sharing sensitive tenant information. They apply to 253 school districts, 123 law enforcement agencies, two state hospitals, and every public college and university in Maine. Homeland Security officials responded to the laws in a statement calling partnerships with law enforcement officials critical. The new measures take effect in the wake of a deadly ICE-involved shooting earlier this month in Maine. Tanya J. Powers, Fox News.
2: A setback for unions and public workers in Wisconsin.
29: A Wisconsin appeals court overturns a ruling that had restored collective bargaining rights, which were abolished by an anti-union state law. The GOP championed Act 10, which went into effect in 2011, effectively ended most public employees' ability to bargain for increases in other issues and forced them to pay more for health insurance and retirement benefits. In December of 2024, Dane County Circuit Court judge then struck down that controversial law, which supporters say gives local governments more control over workers and the powers needed to cut costs. Unions are expected to appeal, sending the case to the Wisconsin Supreme Court, which is controlled by liberal justices.
2: Fox's Lillian Wu. Just getting word of two firefighters killed in Greece as crews across southern Europe deal with heat, drought, and strong winds. One uncontained wildfire four times the size of Paris, threatening to surge again in southwest France after mass evacuations in France and Spain. Again, ramped up tensions in the Middle East, and that is sending oil prices back up. U.S. crude topping $84 a barrel as the Dow plummets. Elisa Brady, this is Fox News.
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5: Time now, 12:07 here. It's time for your KRVN Weather Watch, which is presented by Red Willow Animal Clinic of McCook and Stockman's Vet Clinic of North Platte. Taking a look at the temperatures outside right now, upper 70s in some areas, still holding out in Lex and Kearney alongside Beatrice. Elsewhere, pretty much in the low to mid 80s already. Some 90s popping out as O'Neill's at 90, Norfolk not too far behind at 89, and Chadron at 88. Let's take a look at your forecast for central Nebraska. The rest of the day, we'll see partly cloudy skies this afternoon, 20% chance of showers and thunderstorms, upper 80s, with those light winds becoming southeast 10 to 15 this afternoon. For tonight, partly cloudy skies, 40% chance of showers and thunderstorms, lows in the low 70s with southeast winds 10 to 15, gusts about 20. And then for your Thursday, mostly cloudy in the morning, becoming partly cloudy, 40% chance of showers and thunderstorms. Looking at northwest and north central Kansas here for the rest of today. Partly cloudy skies here the rest of the day. Should be clearing up throughout the afternoon. Highs will be in the lower 90s with east winds 5 to 10. Tonight, increasing clouds, a 20% chance of thunderstorms. Humid with lows in the mid-60s, southeast winds 5 to 15. And for tomorrow, partly cloudy in the morning, then clearing by the afternoon. Mid-90s and those south winds 5 to 10 becoming north in the afternoon. Northeast Colorado, partly cloudy skies today. Slight chance for some afternoon thunderstorms. We'll see the upper 80s with those southeast winds gusting up to 20 in the afternoon. And that's been a quick look of your KRVN Weather Watch, which has been presented by Red Willow Animal Clinic of McCook and Stockman's Vet Clinic of North Platte. Ag News in just a few seconds. It'll be brought to you by our friends at BG&S Transmissions of Grand Island.
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9: 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Corn and soybeans are lower here at noon, while wheat is trying to hold on to some marginal gains under pressure from the row crops. Soybeans are the leader to the downside, with weakness in the product markets as well. The war in Iran has crude oil over $5 higher today, but new sanctions put in place by the U.S. are affecting China, and that has traders concerned about further soybean business for the time being. That pressure is spilling over into the corn market, along with some near-term weather improvements, showing some chances for rain through the Corn Belt and parts of the Midwest. When August rolls around, though, we are looking at hotter and drier weather to move back in. September corn is down 8.5 at 450. December down 8.25 at 472.25. August soybeans down 30.25 at 1181.75. November down 28.5 at 1191.5. September Chicago wheat is down 1 at 661.5. December down 1.25 at 678.5. September KC wheat up 1.25 at 727.5. December up 3/4 at 742.75. August soybean meal down 6.30 at 314. August bean oil down $1.48 at 69.28. August live cattle are up 222 at 229.65. October up 267 at 224.85. August feeders up 187 at 344.95. September up 287 at 340.10. August lean hogs down 77 at 102.32. October down 1.25 at 87.02. 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
12: Nebraska ag leaders wrap up a mission to sell more beef, pork, and ethanol in Japan. It's midday. Time for Top Ag News. I'm Steve White. Exports of U.S. pork to Japan are up nearly 20% this year, an impressive rebound according to the U.S. Meat Export Federation. USMEF says high energy costs and inflation are challenges, but retailers and restaurants are leaning on American beef and pork. Governor Jim Pillen is wrapping up a trade mission, saying the state is working to grow markets.
13: I mean, we have retailers that are absolutely love being able to get product from specific Nebraska beef from specific places that they believed in because of the quality and been doing it for years and years. Tomorrow we'll be with the meat trade show here in Manila. And, you know, obviously in the Philippines, pork is a real high priority in their diet as well.
12: Disease concerns have shut Spanish pork exports out of Japan, creating new opportunities for American pork products. Through May, the U.S. had exported more than $600 million worth of pork to Japan this year. Nebraska farm leaders urged the Trump administration to move quickly on renewing the U.S.-Mexico-Canada agreement. They say exports and affordable farm inputs are both on the line. Farmers for Free Trade meeting with Congressman Don Bacon this week. Executive Director Brian Keel says with about 20% of U.S. farm revenue tied to exports, uncertainty surrounding trade negotiations only adds pressure during a difficult farm economy.
14: The way out of that thicket is to lean into trade, to lean into exports, because those are markets. Those are people who want to buy our stuff.
12: Keel says the U.S.-Mexico-Canada agreement has simply moved into an annual review process after failing to agree on a 16-year extension this summer. But he says farmers shouldn't mistake that for the end of the agreement.
14: There's no cliff where we're going to suddenly see USMCA go away. But we're just in this, okay, let's talk and roll up our sleeves and continue talking kind of mode.
12: Keel says Nebraska producers depend heavily on both Canada and Mexico as export markets, while also relying on imports such as fertilizer to keep production costs in check. Cattle prices remain historically high, and consumers continue to buy beef. As heifer retention started, Alex Makovica is standing by with more.
10: Well, the nation's cattle herd may finally be showing some signs of rebuilding, but analysts say don't expect a flood of cattle anytime soon. New USDA data showing the first meaningful increase in beef replacement heifers. But even so, CoBank economist Brian Ernest says that any meaningful expansion is still a long way off.
15: We may not see it for the next 2-3 years of, where any meaningful expansion occurs. So this is one of those facets that, if profit is not that leading motive for producers, what's holding them back? Access to land. Land continues to be an expensive portion of the overall production cost. But also thinking about succession planning. The average age of the U.S. cattle rancher is 58 years old.
12: Thanks for that, Alex. It's not a feedlot or hog barn, but camels, lemurs, and exotic animals at the heart of tension over rural land use near Grand Island. Kevin Pete Peterson says he meets USDA rules, but the city council learned he had not been following building code and zoning.
16: That's not our intention to shut you down.
17: Yeah.
16: And I think tonight we've shown.
17: I just proposed that the things that I had to do would force us to shut down financially.
12: The Grand Island City Council voting to allow that animal operation. 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
0: 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I'm Steve White on the Rural Radio Network. We are joined now by Brian Keel. He is with Farmers for Free Trade. There's a lot going on in the arena of trade right now, and what's kind of on the agenda is your meeting with Congressman Bacon.
14: Sure. Well, there is a lot going on in the arena of trade, and that's having big implications for America's farmers. You know, 20% of farm revenue comes from exports, so it's a big, big part of what we do. And unfortunately, the disruptions of the last, 10 years now have really put farming on its back heel. You know, trade disruptions have lowered commodity prices, and they've driven up input costs, and that's squeezing farmers. That's part of the reason we're in a farm crisis right now. So the way out of that thicket is to lean into trade, to lean into exports, because those are markets. Those are people who want to buy our stuff. And imports can help lower input costs, imports of things like fertilizer. So today we're talking about the U.S.-Mexico-Canada agreement.
0: Right.
14: And that's a critical agreement for U.S. agriculture. Mexico's our largest export destination for U.S. food and ag products, and Canada's our second largest. So these are important markets for Nebraska farmers and farmers all over the U.S.
0: There was an announcement a couple of weeks ago about USMCA, and it's kind of a confusing announcement, the way that the verbiage works and all of this. To people, maybe you've only just seen some kind of headline saying Trump's not renewing USMCA. Can you explain in practical terms what it means for folks?
14: Yeah, the way the deal was struck in 2018, and remember that President Trump negotiated this deal with Mexico and Canada back in 2018, and Congress approved it by historic bipartisan margins. So the three countries agreed they would get together and review the agreement. They could agree to extend the agreement for 16 years. That's what we'd like them to do. If they don't reach agreement, which is what happened by July 1st, then we go into an annual review process, and that annual review process can continue for a decade. So there's no cliff where we're going to suddenly see USMCA go away. But we're just in this, okay, let's talk and roll up our sleeves and continue talking kind of mode.
0: Right.
14: That's not it's not terrible, but it would be better to extend for 16 years. The third path is any one of the three countries could announce they're pulling out of USMCA. But I don't think that's likely given how much these three countries are interdependent at this point.
0: Now, it's also important to point out, as much as we want those export markets to sell into, there are also things that we buy from our neighbors, Canada in particular, supplying fertilizer and inputs.
14: Absolutely. And, you know, that's one of the reasons why farmers are having such a hard time making ends meet this year and last year, is because input costs have gone up so much. And that's because the U.S. government has put tariffs on things that we're buying. That basically raises the cost of the goods we're buying. Now, more recently, we've seen the Trump administration do a 180 on some of these issues, which
0: right.
14: we think is a good thing. They've announced exemptions of tariffs from some fertilizer imports and some farm equipment. Our ask to the Trump administration is exempt all farm inputs from tariffs. There's no reason to be raising the cost for farmers at a time when we're in a farm crisis. So they seem to be moving in that direction, not as fast as we'd like, but We'll applaud any progress we can get.
0: Then again, Brian Keel of Farmers for Free Trade. They're meeting today in Omaha with Congressman Don Bacon.
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5: 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Alex Hammocky with you. Jason Jorgensen as well joining us. And Jason, we got lots of fun with Husker men's basketball. Tell us more about it.
3: It's kind of an interesting time to release this, but four games against Power Conference opponents and a neutral site matchup with Boise State. Highlight Nebraska's non-conference slate that was officially announced today. Huskers coming up that year to remember, winning 28 games and making the program's first Sweet 16, will face a Missouri squad that's projected to contend in the SEC, along with a trio of Big East programs in Providence, Butler, and Creighton. Huskers actually will be busy in October with three exhibitions. On October the 9th, they'll take on St. Louis. On the 16th, a matchup with BYU. Then on Monday night, October 26th, who would have ever guessed it, they will be at Grand Island to take on Kansas State. If you'd like to see the complete schedule, you can find that at krvn.com. One of the stalwarts for the UNK defense the past several years has been linebacker Parker Wise, a native of Kearney. He's put together a great career, and he is very happy he chose to take care of those things in Kearney.
4: I signed with the Lopers. When I got recruited by the old coaching staff, this was kind of my vision. This is what I wanted to do. I'd like to win some more games this year and, you know, just do my job and do what I can for the Lopers to help us do that. And met some great dudes through the program, learned a lot of lessons, so I can't thank UNK and my coaching staff enough for that.
3: Parker has just been steady Eddie for the Husker, for the Lopers defense the past several years. He made his comments as part of MIAA Football Media Day this week in Kansas. It was all MIAA second team a year ago. The Lopers began fall camp on August 3rd before opening up the season on August 27th with that big matchup against Wayne State. If you'd like to see my complete interview with him from Topeka earlier this week, you can check that out on our social media platforms. First day of Big Ten Football Media Days wrapped up yesterday. The second day is underway today. One of the big themes to come out of yesterday is this big Big Ten SEC battle. Commissioner Tony Battiti also spoke to the media, and he was asked about that growing rivalry between colleges' biggest conferences.
6: I think, you know, it would be great if we played each other more. I think that's, from the fan perspective, having a rivalry with the Big Ten and the SEC is a great thing. Right, you see the games when we play them. You know, when we play them in the CFP, when we play them in the regular season, which isn't that often right now. But you know, everybody's already pointing to Ohio State going down to Austin to play. You know, and Oklahoma going to Michigan, and we've got others. Like so I think on that side of it, from the fans' point of view, it couldn't be better. Like, that's a great thing to have. Fans really want to compete. They want to talk about which league is better. Great, let's just keep doing that.
3: It does not sit well with the SEC that the Big Ten has won the last three national football championships.
5: But Jason, it just means more.
3: Yes, it does.
5: It just
3: right?
5: means more.
3: So we were told for a long time. These two may not like one another, but they certainly need one another.
5: Yes.
3: And right now they are the power brokers in college football. And they, however, cannot get together on a number on how many teams should be on the playoffs. Also, they continue to have a dispute on how many conference games there should be each year. So those are two big sticking points.
5: I like where it is right now at 12. I don't think it should expand to 24.
3: Agreed.
5: I think I was even a little hesitant on 12 even. But 24 you cut down to like almost like seven games in the regular season, and then you've got like five playoff games. It just doesn't sit right with me.
3: But in the end, it's all about TV sets.
5: Yep.
3: It's all about money, and my guess is it'll end up at 24.
5: What Mickey Mouse wants, Mickey Mouse gets.
3: For sure. That is a look at sports. For more, you can find it anytime at krvn.com.
5: Thank you much, Jason. Appreciate it.
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11: Well, the Hall County Court will be hosting Warrant Wipeout Day on Friday, August 21st, providing adults with eligible misdemeanor and infraction warrants the opportunity to appear in court and resolve those warrants without being arrested on those eligible warrants. The event will take place from 1:30 to 3:30 p.m. at the Hall County Courthouse, which is located at 111 West 1st Street. Eligible warrants include certain warrants issued under Nebraska state law, as well as City of Grand Island Code misdemeanor and infraction charges. Felony warrants, out-of-county warrants, out-of-state warrants, federal warrants, immigration holds, juvenile pickup orders, and child support warrants are not eligible. Individuals with questions are encouraged to contact their attorney if they have one. Additional assistance is available through the Hall County Public Defender's Office at 308-385-5016. Spanish interpreters and language line interpretation services will be available during the event. Community members are encouraged to share information about Warrant Wipeout Day with anyone who may qualify for this opportunity. Well, Democratic candidate for governor Lynn Walz has chosen Southeast Nebraska farmer Ben Steffen as her running mate in the 2026 governor's race. Walz introduced Steffen during a campaign event yesterday near Elkhorn, saying she wanted someone who shares her vision and commitment to Nebraska.
13: I wanted to make sure that the person in this position was the absolute best person and who would always put Nebraskans first. And I know that's Ben.
11: Steffen is president of Steffen Ag Incorporated and has served in several agricultural leader roles. Republican Governor Jim Pillen is seeking re-election in November. Ben Steffen serves as chairman of the Nebraska Rural Radio Association Board of Directors. Well, troopers with the Nebraska State Patrol have arrested a Grand Island man after finding over 5 pounds of suspected cocaine during a traffic stop on I-80. Friday, July 24th at approximately 11:05 a.m., a trooper saw a Mercedes sedan following a semi at an unsafe distance. The trooper performed a traffic stop near mile marker 255 on I-80 near Elm Creek. During the traffic stop, the trooper detected the odor of marijuana coming from inside the vehicle. A search of the vehicle revealed approximately 5.6 pounds of suspected cocaine concealed in a backpack in the passenger area of the vehicle. Troopers also found 21 grams of marijuana and $1,880 in cash in the vehicle. The driver, Derry Zuleta Anzora, 23 of Grand Island, was arrested for possession of cocaine, possession with intent to distribute, possession of money during a drug violation, and no drug tax stamp. He was lodged in Dawson County Jail. Serving Nebraska's heartland, that's your KRVN News. 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For KRVN News, I'm Ellen Simmons.
25: News. I'm Therese Crowley. Dr. Anthony Fauci takes the fifth on COVID 111 times.
26: On the advice of counsel, I respectfully decline to answer.
25: When confronted by Senate Homeland Security over what he wrote in his diary versus what he told the American people about COVID, Senator Rand Paul setting a vote to hold Fauci in contempt, if it's possible, under his Biden auto pen pardon.
27: It is secrecy that destroys trust. It is arrogance that destroys trust. It is censorship that destroys trust.
25: Fauci's fifth may be negated by also making a statement that Senator Paul is obsessed by him. President Trump tells Fox we're going to hit Iran hard over its surprise missile attack on U.S. forces in Jordan, telling Fox's Trey Yingst we're going to beat the blanking blank out of them. Markets sliding before the Fed decision this afternoon to hold or raise interest rates. 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
5: 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And we roll right into your KRVN Weather Watch here on 880 KRVN. Just out of that update from load management, let's take a look at what the temperatures are going to bring for us. Right now across Nebraska, primarily in the low 80s, sitting at 84 in Lexington, 81 in Holdridge, 78 in Kearney, 80 in Grand Island. For your Central Nebraska forecast today, mostly cloudy skies, as we'll see those partly cloudy skies starting to show up here throughout the afternoon. 20% chance of showers and thunderstorms this afternoon with highs in the upper 80s. And those light winds will be becoming southeast 10 to 15 here this afternoon. For tomorrow, mostly cloudy skies in the morning, becoming partly cloudy with a 40% chance of showers and thunderstorms. Elsewhere for your 880 KRVN Weather Watch, we've got for northwest and north central Kansas, as my papers start to fly around a bit here, partly cloudy skies this morning, starting to clear across northwest and north central Kansas. The fog should be gone by now. Highs are going to be in the lower 90s today. East winds 5 to 10. For tomorrow, partly cloudy skies in the morning, then clearing, highs in the mid 90s. For northeast Colorado today, slight chance for some thunderstorms this afternoon, highs in the upper 80s. Southeast winds 10 to 15, gusting to 20. Market update coming up in just a couple of minutes. 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
1: 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September corn is down 9 1/4 at 449 1/4. December down 8 3/4 at 471 1/2. August soybeans down 32 at 1180. November down 29 1/2 at 1190 1/2. September Chicago wheat down 2 at 660 1/2. December down 2 1/4 at 677 1/2. September KC wheat down 1 3/4 at 724 1/2. December down 2 1/4 at 739 3/4. August live cattle up 230 at 229.77. October up 290 at 225.07. August feeders are up 242 at 345.50. September up 335 at 340.57. And August lean hogs down 125 at 101.80. October down 162 at 86.65 here on the Rural Radio Network.
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2: 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Select up $1.75 at $345.27, with a movement of 77 loads. And hog prices are higher today, up 33 cents, with a weighted average price of $101.65 on 1,825 head and a five-day rolling average of $101.08. Pork cutouts totaled almost 158 loads, and cutout values are down $1.34 at $102.57. 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
5: Chad Moyer with you here on the Rural Radio Network. The NCBA, the Beef Checkoff, and other organizations coming together for the Cattle Business Summer Business Meeting going on near Denver. One of the featured presentations was in the Tax and Credit Committee of NCBA. And an update on kind of the situation and outlook economics-wise. Had a presentation today from Brian Ernest. He is the lead economist in animal proteins with CoBank. Brian, it has been said, this cycle, where we're at in the beef cattle cycle right now, the cow-calf producer has been riding these waves and waves of profitability, making all kinds of money. Is that true of the cow-calf sector specifically, and how do you kind of determine that?
6: Yeah, certainly, historically strong profitability in the cattle sector at the cow-calf space. But when you think about the structure of the industry, the average herd size is less than 100 head, so smaller operations, and there's a lot of, off-farm income that supplements maybe a smaller cattle herd. So thinking about their changeover rates and their heifer retention and the rest of it and rising costs, that's one thing we're trying to continue to evaluate is, these things are rapidly changing. So, you can't compare the profitability today to what it was 10, 15 years ago. It's really looking at a changing environment overall. So that's one of the things that I try and keep in mind, thinking about these rising

0: pressures from a cost perspective, and also higher interest rates, how that's working from a lending perspective, and then diversification. So, you know, they may have, you know, interest in the crop side, just like they do in the cattle sector. And, you know, you can look at what's going on in the row crop environment and see some challenges there from a you know, a return standpoint. So it's not all clear cut and dry, you know, like that. We like to put everything in a box and say this is the way it is across the board. But certainly there's some challenges there, even though, you know, we're seeing some elevated cattle values from a historical perspective.
1: I think when cattlemen get together, they start talking about, okay, when is heifer retention going to happen? When is herd expansion going to happen? From an economic perspective, what are the indicators, at least historically, that might point to a heifer retention and potentially an expansion of the cattle herd?
0: One of those is looking at the on-feed numbers. So, you know, USDA reports cattle on feed, and thinking about the amount of heifers that are in feedlots, that can give us an indication of, you know, if that ratio sits somewhere around 37%, then we're thinking that, you know, there's more heifers that are not being returned into the current you know, productive herd. And right now that indication suggests that, hey, maybe we're not quite seeing expansion. And I think most economists, I listen to others that are in the industry and try and gain their perspective. Their expectation is we may not see it for the next 2-3 years of, you know, where any meaningful expansion occurs. So this is one of those facets that, you know, what if profit is not that leading motive for producers, what's holding them back? Access to land. Land continues to be an expensive portion of the overall production cost, but also thinking about succession planning. The average age of the U.S. cattle rancher is 58 years old. So thinking about that and an overall, like, let's just think, you know, practical about what's going on there. And this is one of those challenges I think that's going to be difficult to overcome.
1: You said something in there. Expand on that. How is access to land a factor in the cattle herd?
0: Well, it's certainly a land-intensive production, right? And you need land that's productive as well. So there's some areas of the country that are very productive from a crop standpoint that may not be suitable for animal agriculture production, but there's other areas that are more, you know, quote-unquote marginal land. And some of those have come into crop production or gone into residential use in the last couple of years. We're seeing these land values go up, and part of that is, what is the use? Use has changed over the last 40 years. I mean, think about what's going on the land that we're utilizing, and that's one of those factors that I kind of think about, of, you know, are we going to put more cattle back in these areas that maybe held cattle 25, 30 years ago or 100 years ago, you know? And that's a changing atmosphere, and it continues to change. So one of those factors that we're just kind of thinking about, of, you know, how much land is available and what's it being utilized for.
1: Sure. Back to the economic condition of the cattlemen these days, you kind of talked about access to credit and the use of credit. So could you talk a little bit about that? Do cattlemen have access to credit, and then ultimately, are they using it right now?
0: Yeah, and you think, you know, I look at really kind of two different aspects there. So thinking about these rising cattle values, so that means a higher return on, you know, what they're producing, but also the production costs. So costs of inputs have continued to rise to historical levels in 2024. We've come back a little bit from that, but you know, that requires more credit, right? It's either cash in hand that they're utilizing, or their access to credit and credit needs have risen. I referenced the Agricultural Bankers Association put together some survey work, and really the most recent stuff is from 2025, but they're asking bankers, you know, what are the highest, you know, what are your kind of pinch points, and they're expecting that we'll continue to see credit needs rise, and that's what we've seen over the last 5-6 years as well. So one of those areas of the industry that, you know, it requires more credit, more access to cash and capital, highly capital-intensive production stream. So all of that blends into, yeah, there's elevated credit needs out there, and assessing that can be difficult.
1: These reports are brought to you by Nebraska Cattlemen, working for the producer, Pasture to Plate.
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9: The mood on Wall Street appears to be souring into midday, with the major indexes all comfortably in the red, with the Dow Jones down 1.6%, seeing the biggest loss at the time of the at this time. But the tech-heavy NASDAQ, down 1.3%, is not far behind, as it now trades at its lowest level since the last day of April. With the business report, I'm Bob Rogan. StoneX reporting the VIX has risen steadily through the session to now sit near a one-month high, just below 20.3 at midday, amid ongoing geopolitical escalations and nerves regarding upcoming tech earnings. The dollar is continuing to have a relatively quiet day as it still hangs ever so slightly in the green near 101.48, with all eyes on the Fed's decision and Kevin Warsh's subsequent press conference this afternoon. Treasuries are showing some life into midday after a quiet start this morning, with 10-year yields pushing above 4.65% and 2-year yields nearing 4.335%. Crude oil remained sharply higher on the day in response to the fresh Middle East escalations, with more bullish than expected U.S. data this morning adding fuel to the fire, as nearby WTI and Brent are both up 6.7% on the day to trade near 84.40 and 87.60, respectively. The ags are largely mixed, with a slight drop, a sharp drop, in the soy complex, weighing on the broader grains and oilseeds, while the cattle complex is in the green as it attempts to rebound from its recent sell-off. So right now, as things stand, the Dow Industrials off 774, the S&P 500 down 48, the NASDAQ Composite down 160. With the business report, I'm Bob Rogan.
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11: The Padres won the late ball game with a run on the bottom of the ninth, 8-7 over Colorado. Fernando Tatis Jr. went 5-for-5. Seattle hit 5 home runs at Dodger Stadium, beating LA 7-6.

0: Shohei Ohtani in the loss did have a leadoff homer, three hits, three RBIs, but was stranded at third in the bottom of the ninth. Wins for the Brewers and the A's. Houston won 3-2 at the Angels. Yordan Alvarez with his 35th home run. Atlanta at the Mets rained out. Yankees won at the White Sox 3-2. Texas won at Tampa Bay 4-1. Miami with a first inning homer shut out Philadelphia 1-0. Phil Slugger Kyle Schwarber did not play due to illness. Arizona won in 12 innings at Pittsburgh 8-7, and Detroit shut out Baltimore 14-0. The Philadelphia Eagles gave star defensive tackle Jalen Carter a four-year extension. The Browns gave defensive back Denzel Ward a new two-year deal.
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3: Troopers with the Nebraska State Patrol have arrested a Grand Island man after finding over 5 pounds of suspected cocaine during a traffic stop on I-80. Friday, July 24th at approximately 11:05 a.m., a trooper saw a Mercedes sedan following a semi at an unsafe distance. The trooper performed a traffic stop near mile marker 255 on I-80 near Elm Creek. During the traffic stop, the trooper detected an odor of marijuana coming from inside the vehicle. A search of the vehicle revealed approximately 5.6 pounds of suspected cocaine concealed in a backpack in the passenger area of the vehicle. Troopers also found 21 grams of marijuana and $1,880 in cash in the vehicle. The driver, Derry Zuleta Anzora, 23, of Grand Island, was arrested for possession of cocaine, possession with intent to distribute, possession of money during a drug violation, and no drug tax stamp. He was lodged in Dawson County Jail. Well, the Nebraska State Bar Association released its 2026 judicial performance evaluation on Monday. Lawyers polled said 98% of the 132 judges should be retained. More than half of those judges scored 90% or higher. Another 34% scored between 80% and 89%, while 5% scored from 70% to 79%. The NSBA has conducted this poll every 2 years since 1984. NSBA President Honorable John Girard said the poll gives judges feedback. He added that it helps the public understand how Nebraska picks and keeps judges so voters can make better choices. That is the latest. Stay tuned for more right here or on KRVN.com. I'm Ellen Simmons.
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6: GOP nominee for November. Response. Former presidential COVID advisor Dr. Anthony Fauci invoking his right to remain silent during a Senate hearing led by Kentucky Republican Rand Paul, who wants to hold him in contempt.
7: Now, the full Senate must vote on contempt, but it takes 60 yeas to clear a filibuster. That's followed by a second vote to refer Fauci to the DOJ for prosecution. The Senate has not held anyone in contempt of Congress since 1971.
6: Fox's Chad Pergram on the Hill. A Fox News alert from the Fed just leaving interest rates alone again, the fifth pause in a row. 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
6: There's a proposal to lower the voting age in Ohio to 16.
11: Two Democrat state reps in Ohio introducing a resolution that would change the minimum age to vote in state elections from 18 to 16. One of the bill's authors, Rep. Sean Brennan, saying the measure is about more civic engagement.
12: I know a lot of people can have a knee-jerk reaction to this when they think, you know, young people voting, that's a dumb idea. So have an open mind about it.
11: Ohio's minimum voting age of 18 was written into the state's constitution. Changing that would require a constitutional amendment. Not likely under Ohio's Republican-controlled legislature.
6: Fox's Jeff Manasso. A company that watches how power is used regionally is proposing to track entities that use high levels of power in communities.
13: PJM is a company that, its website says, coordinates the movement of wholesale electricity across 11 states in the District of Columbia. It's proposing a registry for large load energy users. One example, data centers used by artificial intelligence companies. PJM's plan, released this week, would call for heavy power users to report where their centers are, how much power they need, and if they can supplement the area's current grid. Communities nationwide have expressed concerns over AI data centers and their potential to drain power and affect the environment. The Federal Energy Regulatory Commission would have to approve the proposal. Gernal Scott, Fox News.
6: So recapping the Fed's decision on interest rates, they are leaving their benchmark rate unchanged. It's the fifth pause in a row despite inflation concerns as the central bank weighs uncertainty over Iran. Today, the Fed saying economic activity is expanding at a solid pace despite elevated uncertainty. And stocks are pairing some heavier losses. Right now, the Dow is down 656 points. It has been down more than 900 today. I'm Lisa Brady, Fox News.
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3: 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Let's take a look at your KRVN 880 Weather Watch on this Wednesday. It's brought to you by our friends at Nebraskaland Bank in North Platte and Kearney. Right now, mid to upper 80s showing up across Nebraska. Some 90s are popping up. Shadron's at 92. North Platte, O'Neill, and Norfolk are at 91 right now. Seeing a few of those as well up in South Dakota. And down in Kansas, lower 80s. Seeing a little bit of some scattered showers. There's some light stuff right now to the south of Lincoln, to the north of Hayes and Salina. Looking at your forecast here, as Mr. Mosquito wants to say hi on the radio. Mostly cloudy skies, should be gone around central Nebraska today. 20% chance of showers and thunderstorms throughout the rest of the day. Highs will be in the upper 80s. Tonight, partly cloudy skies, 40% chance of showers and thunderstorms. Lows in the low 70s. For tomorrow, mostly cloudy in the morning, then becoming partly cloudy in the afternoon. 40% chance of showers and thunderstorms for your Thursday. Highs around 90. Then looking at Friday, sunny, highs in the mid-80s, north winds 15 to 20, gusting to about 30. In north central and northwest Kansas, partly cloudy skies this morning should be gone by now, so should the patchy fog as well. See highs in the lower 90s and those east winds 5 to 10. Tonight, increasing clouds, 20% chance of thunderstorms, with the mid-60s on hand, humid for tonight, those southeast winds 5 to 15. Tomorrow, we'll have partly cloudy skies in the morning, then clearing for northwest and north-central Kansas. Hot conditions with highs in the mid-90s, south winds about 5 to 10, becoming north in the afternoon. Friday, sunny, highs in the low 90s, north winds 10 to 15. For northeast Colorado, for your Wednesday, see a slight chance for some showers and thunderstorms this afternoon. Partly cloudy skies with highs in the upper 80s, southeast winds, I should say, 10 to 15, gusting to 20. For tonight, mostly cloudy, chance of thunderstorms this evening will be in the lower 60s, with south winds 10 to 15, gusting to 20. Tomorrow, mostly sunny in northeast Colorado, highs in the low to mid-90s, northwest winds 10 to 15, gusting up to 25. And then for Friday, mostly sunny with highs around 90. That's a look of your 880 KRVN Weather Watch. 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
6: 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Grain trade is mostly lower as we head into the close, with Minneapolis spring wheat holding on to some small gains, but the rest of the wheat markets pushed into the red by the pressure in corn and soybeans today. War concerns and sanctions have soybean traders questioning near-term business with China, and the weather outlook is looking a little bearish this week. Updated weather forecasts have better rain chances for the dry Dakotas on into Minnesota, Iowa, and Illinois over the weekend. Any extreme heat appears to move to the south and the west for next week. Wheat futures have kept their losses limited today with their own war premium as the exports out of Russia and Ukraine keep dwindling. September corn is down 9 cents.

0: 449.5. December down 8.5 at 472. August soybeans down 6 at 1176. November down 28.5 at 1191.5. September Chicago wheat down 1 at 661.5. December down 1.5 at 678.25. September Kansas City wheat up 3/4 at 727. December down 0.5 at 741.5. August soybean meal down 580 at 314.50. August bean oil down 155 at 69.21. August live cattle up 42 cents at 227.90. October up 180 at 223.97. August feeders up 120 at 344.27. September up 142 at 338.65. August lean hogs down 242 at $100.67. October down 257 at 85.70. 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
0: 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It's time now for a check of your closing livestock markets with David Erickson of Ag Optimus in Akron, Iowa. And David, as we wrap up the day today, what did you make of the trade?
3: Yeah, Lacey, I don't know if you remember on Monday when everyone thought that the world was coming to an end and the cattle market was going to zero, but that seems like a really long time ago. As we talked on Monday, it was disappointing the action that we had to go through on Monday. It did feel like we were about to round the corner at the end of the week last week. Most of the live cattle markets have gotten above our Friday close, and the feeder cattle markets are sniffing the same area. The cash market has went silent since the market began. It's come back yesterday, and I would suspect that producers are looking for more, and the packer is penciling how much they can actually pay. As of yesterday afternoon, choice meat was up $4.62 on the week, while select was down $3.19 on 198 loads. Kills running slightly behind last week's pace and about 21,000 less than a year ago. Interestingly enough, the open interest in live cattle is dropping as we recover, while the feeder cattle open interest is actually upticking. The biggest story that is yet to be told is the impact that this weather is going to have and already had on the cattle market. I think it will make things very interesting down the road with the weight that we've taken off of these cattle, and that will be the biggest thing keeping the market moving, barring another unforeseen announcement from the USDA.
0: Well, thank you, David. That again is David Erickson of Ag Optimus joining us here on the Rural Radio Network. 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
5: 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We're here on 880 KRVN. Here in just a few seconds, we'll have our next report from the Rural Radio Network, and it's brought to you by Regear Equipment of Madrid. Right now in Lexington, sitting at 84 degrees elsewhere. Holdridge 83, Kearney 79, Hastings 77, Grand Island and York at 82, Ord's at 85, and Broken Bow sitting at 84. Here's the Rural Radio Network.
8: Nebraska has built strong beef and pork exports, now looking to grow demand for ethanol. I'm Steve White on the Rural Radio Network. That's a major focus as Governor Jim Pillen leads a trade mission to Japan and the Philippines. And that's where we're now catching up with Mark McHarg, president of Nebraska Farm Bureau. And Mark, talk to me about the strategic value of Japan and the Philippines.
9: Yeah, you know, it's easy to kind of get lax and just think that the relationships that you have on with trading partners, that it's just always going to continue, but they do need maintenance, just like all relationships. I was reminding of that again. Japan is just a great partner. They buy a lot of our products, both from the corn. They buy a lot of pork. Our beef sales are good there. So we finished up here in the Philippines. This is a pretty exciting country to be involved with. They got a growing population. They're excited about buying products from the U.S. if we can kind of get our price right. And so I was just reminded that there's a reason we need to be in line and knocking on the doors, because if we're not, there are other countries going to take our place.
8: You know, you mentioned beef, pork, corn, ethanol. That's kind of another one. Do you see some growth opportunities for renewable fuels?
9: Yeah, you know, I think the most exciting meeting for me was yesterday. We had an ethanol roundtable, and just to listen to the conversation about ethanol, they're one of the buyers. They voluntarily are putting 20% in their gasoline. They have a mandated 10%, and so they are using more fuel also. And it's a pretty exciting market. I think that was probably the bright spot, quite frankly. And as we think about ag in Nebraska, we are just so positioned to continue to grow our ethanol markets, and we certainly need to do that.
8: Well, and especially now with the carbon capture facilities in Nebraska, does that give us a competitive advantage, especially maybe in Japan, where it's probably looking for that low carbon? Is probably a bigger deal, I'm guessing, for them than it probably is for the Philippines.
9: Yeah, that's absolutely true. And I tell you what, it was fun, Steve, to tell that story. The fact that we are going to be able to produce, or are producing, some of the lowest carbon intensity score ethanol in the country. And you could just see it on their faces. I mean, they just lit up, because that's something that they certainly want in Japan. And even here in the Philippines, as we talk through that, you know, right now that probably is not quite as high on their conversation. That doesn't mean in the future that it's not going to be something. And why not, if you're going to be buying ethanol, why not buy it from Nebraska?
8: This is the bottom line that's being impacted, because on the beef and pork side, this is dollars per carcass. On corn, we're looking at, you know, maybe a few pennies or whatever it is on every bushel sold. I mean, these become real dollars that come back to the farm.
9: Yeah, they are real dollars. And sometimes it's hard to see that, because we get a certain price, there's a certain price posted at the co-op, but we know that if we have a few percent more, that market responds more dramatically than, you know, we have actually have buyers. And I wish, Steve, that I could take every farmer in Nebraska with us on these trade trips, because it's just very eye-opening on how far some of our products travel. But I am just humbled that I get to be a spokesman for so many farmers and ranchers in Nebraska, and I take that pretty seriously.
8: Mark McHarg of Nebraska Farm Bureau joining us on the phone from the Philippines. 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
0: The kitchen is often the heart of a home. This is The Good Life. I'm Lacey Shippey. Our kitchen is a hub. From the first moment of the morning until the last sip of water before bedtime, it's the busiest room in the house by far. It begins most days fairly quiet, unless the husband is cooking, which means there will be bowls clunking about to whisk eggs in and the sizzling of bacon and sausage on the griddle, while kids clamber up on step stools to tap spatulas on the counter until they can help to flip things. But if he's out the door for the day, before the house has risen for breakfast, then I make my way out, stepping lightly on the creaky spot in front of the fridge, and I make my coffee. The coffee maker beeps, and the pump makes that low rumble on the counter before the hot trickle of coffee hits the mug. Then, like clockwork, there will be the pitter-patter of small feet across the floor about 10 minutes later most mornings. My youngest daughter will emerge bright-eyed and bushy-tailed with a severe case of bedhead and whatever wild outfit she's chosen for the day, and she'll ask, "Can I make breakfast?" It's never "we" or "you," but always "I," so that she can be sure you've granted her permission to pour the cereal and the milk all on her own. And throughout the day, the cacophony in the kitchen never ceases. When there isn't a meal being prepared, the dishes are being cleaned, clinking and clanging around in a sink of soapy water with the rush of running water. Then the floor will come alive with race cars, tractors, and trucks. The chairs will be dragged about to reach things on the counters or used for a blanket fort, and the pantry door will squeal and squeak open periodically with little people sniffing out snacks, and then I'll have to shoo them out the door into the backyard for a moment's peace. And even then, I make my own little ruckus as I tinker away cleaning or cooking. These days, the pressure canner lives on the counter, and the hiss of steam takes over as I've put up peaches, beets, and broth so far. And it never fails that after all of my work is finished, I'll turn around, and there will be another pile of dishes in the sink to be done. And then the chaos crew will return, and their dad will walk in, and the sound of water, toys, boots, dishes, and dogs will fill the kitchen once again. When supper wraps up, there will be another round of dishes, and then the clinking of little cups on the counter as the last sips of water for the day are done. Even after the kids are put to bed, the popcorn maker will stir and the kernels pop against the side of the cover while one more round of jars is being processed in the canner. And it's only when the husband and I turn in for the night that the kitchen will be left alone, dark, and finally at peace. Except for the lovely little sound of the occasional pop of a canning lid. I'm Lacey Shippey with The Good Life.

0: Every day in Phelps and Harlan counties, children are waiting. 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
4: I'm Maria Bartiromo, and this is the Fox Business Report. Stocks are falling in afternoon trading as the fighting resumes in the Middle East and as the Fed delivers its decision on interest rates. The central bank will be leaving its benchmark funds rate unchanged at 3.5% to 3.75%. Chip stocks remain under pressure ahead of big tech earnings from Microsoft and Meta after the bell today, while Amazon and Apple's results come tomorrow. Investors will be watching for signs that their billion-dollar AI investments are paying off. Crude oil prices are surging, with West Texas Intermediate over $84 a barrel. And shares of Procter & Gamble are falling 2%. The consumer product giant posted lower profit in its latest quarter as higher costs and sluggish sales weighed on its results. P&G is navigating a combination of price-sensitive shoppers and higher costs for fuel and other supplies. That's your Fox Business Report. I'm Hillary Barsky, invested in you.
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0: Again, Dawson, Howard, Greeley, McCook, Norris, and South Central, 3:45 code red start time. 4:45 code red start time for three public power districts, and those are Custer, Southwest, and Twin Valleys. And the Perennial Public Power District has a 5:45 code red start time. So again, 3:45 for Dawson, Howard, Greeley, McCook, Norris, and South Central, 4:45 for Custer, Southwest, and Twin Valleys, 5:45 for Perennial. Those are code red start times for public power districts across Nebraska. 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
2: The Dawson County Cancer Care Fund Committee released its five-year recap of providing financial assistance to local cancer patients. From September 2024 to June 2026, the fund surpassed $100,300 and supported 110 patients. Of the 110 patients, almost 50% live in Lexington, 25% from Gothenburg, and 15% from Cozad. Patients from Sumner, Overton, Farnham, Johnson Lake, Arnold, Loomis, and Cambridge were also supported. More than 50% of the total was given for fuel to go back and forth from medical treatments and such. 25% is made up from grocery store gift cards and things like utilities, medical expenses, and housing making up the rest. The fund also supports things like the annual Joe Torres Sand Volleyball Tournament and the Chemo Comfort Tote Program. Well, the Hall County Court will be hosting Warrant Wipeout Day on Friday, August 21st, providing adults with eligible misdemeanor and infraction warrants the opportunity to appear in court and resolve those warrants without being arrested on those eligible warrants. The event will take place from 1:30 to 3:30 p.m. at the Hall County Courthouse, which is located at 111 West 1st Street. Eligible warrants include certain warrants issued under Nebraska state law, as well as City of Grand Island code misdemeanor and infraction charges. Felony warrants, out-of-county warrants, out-of-state warrants, federal warrants, immigration holds, juvenile pickup orders, and child support warrants are not eligible. Individuals with questions are encouraged to contact their attorney if they have one. Additional assistance is available through the Hall County Public Defender's Office at 308-385-5016, the Hall County Attorney's Office at 308-385-5150, or the Grand Island City Attorney's Office at 308-385-5420. Spanish interpreters and language line interpretation services will be available during the event. Community members are encouraged to share information about Warrant Wipeout Day with anyone who may qualify for this opportunity. Well, Japan's efforts to lower the country's carbon footprint could create opportunities for Nebraska. The country is phasing in higher ethanol blends, moving towards E20. Governor Jim Pillen is leading a trade mission to Japan this week, and he says the recently completed Tallgrass Trailblazer pipeline gives Nebraska a competitive advantage.
3: Yeah, I would say that the carbon capture obviously is gigantic for Japan. I've said every time that I meet the ambassador, his question is how soon will you be making aviation fuel? So clean energy is a very, very high priority for the Japanese market.
2: The delegation is also visiting the Philippines. DJ Ihusen is CEO of Chief Industries with ethanol plants in Lexington and Hastings. He said the Philippines have a different view on ethanol, but one that could also pay off.
4: They skipped right from E10 and bypassed E15 and went straight to E20. That's quite an injection. So the governor's spot on. They're not so carbon intensive here in the Philippines. But really what that means when other markets that the governor mentioned, Japan, when they start to take gallons, that means there's additional gallons from the U.S. supply that could
5: Rural
4: fill that
5: radio
4: need.
5: Network
4: so,
5: program.
4: Pretty encouraging all in all.
2: Chief Industries also ships grain handling equipment to Asia and operates a plant in the Philippines manufacturing equipment for the ag industry. For KRVN News, I'm Ellen Simmons.
6: News. I'm John Saucier, the former director of National Institute of Allergy and Infectious Diseases. Dr. Anthony Fauci on Capitol Hill invoking the Fifth Amendment multiple times, refusing to answer questions during a Homeland Security and Government Affairs Committee hearing on the origins and government response of the COVID-19 pandemic. The committee chairman is Senator Rand Paul. He says they're going to try and hold Fauci legally responsible.
7: Because you refused to answer, citing a privilege that is unsupported because of your pardon, and after being denied to do so, this committee has scheduled a vote next week on a resolution certifying your contempt.
6: Dr. Fauci said he invoked the Fifth Amendment. He believed Chairman Paul was trying to get him to make statements that could be used against him. The Federal Reserve making its interest rate decision decision. They've left things unchanged as they reached the decision 9-3 after 2 days of deliberations. 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
0: Your 880 Weather Watch here at 137 has temperatures right now looking at the mid-80s, roughly 90s, still trying to pop up across Nebraska. Looking at your central Nebraska forecast here for the rest of your Wednesday. We've got mostly cloudy skies gone, partly cloudy skies around central Nebraska today. 20% chance of showers and thunderstorms with the highs in the upper 80s. For north central and northwest Kansas today, partly cloudy skies are gone. Highs will be in the low 90s across Kansas with east winds 5 to 10. Tonight, increasing clouds with a 20% chance of thunderstorms. And it'll be a humid one tonight across the Sunflower State. Lows in the mid-60s, those southeast winds 5 to 15. Let's move over to the west into northeast Colorado. And tonight, we'll see. Actually, let's go to today. How about that? Right now, with the sun shining, we're going to see a slight chance for some thunderstorms this afternoon, upper 80s. Then for tonight, we'll see mostly cloudy skies. That chance for showers and thunderstorms carrying into tonight across northeast Colorado. And looking at just some general notes over the forecast, ridge of high pressure over the desert southwest will be building back towards the plains, and dry weather later this week is expected Friday through Monday. Highs will be reaching mid-80s to mid-90s. That's where they're going to top out here this weekend. More weather info 24/7. 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Coming up next, Ag News, which is brought to you by our friends at Town & Country Bank in Pleasanton, Litchfield, Kearney, and Ravenna. 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
12: Good afternoon. With a look at your closing markets, I'm Lacey Shippey for the Rural Radio Network. September corn down 9.5 today at 449. December down 8.75 at 471.75. August soybeans down 34 at 1178. November down 27.25 at 1192.75. September Chicago wheat down 1.75 at 660.75. December down 2 at 677.75. September Kansas City wheat down 3/4 at 725.5. December down 1.25 at 740.75. August live cattle up 42 at 227.90. October up 180 at 223.97. August feeders up 120 at 344.27. September up 142 at 338.65. August lean hogs down 242 at $100.67. 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

0: 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Just a few seconds here, we will have Irons in the Fire from the Nebraska Farmers Union. 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There we go.
1: This is Irons in the Fire for July 29th, 2026, in 3, 2, and 1. Hi, neighbors. This is John Hansen, your Nebraska Farmers Union president with Irons in the Fire. A lot of irons in the fire these days, a lot of different issues. I was quoted in the Lincoln Journal Star on pages 4 and 5 in two different articles, both at the top of the fold. So as you fold the paper, you open it up, there I was on both sides. Well, I have to say, I don't ever remember the last time that happened. That was kind of a surprise and a bit of a shock. And so both of these were articles that have been out there a little bit, but they both ran in the Monday Lincoln Journal Star. One had to do with the issue of H2A, and the other one had right to repair, in the case of right to repair, and where we're at relative to the proposed settlement is that, well, yes, have we made a lot of progress? Yes, we have. John Deere has said that they're willing to accept the settlement. The judge in the matter, who's the judge for not only the separate set of lawsuits as well as the Federal Trade Commission lawsuits, does not say that he signed off and he wants more information, so we're not yet there. So then additional comments will be headed from the four primary parties involved there. And so yes, we should have the ability to be able to have access to the technology to diagnose, the access to parts, the access to the owner's manuals, all of those kinds of things. But you also need the enforcement mechanism to make sure, in fact, that it is really done. Or as our former president said, trust but verify. And in this particular issue, there needs to be a lot of verification based on the low level of trust. In the case of H2A, we're talking about seasonal workers and agricultural workers that are temporary, versus including those kinds of workers in the meat packing sector, who is a processing and manufacturing company and needs a well-trained, professional, permanent, full-time workforce in order to protect its interests, but also the interests of livestock producers, where we need to have a well-trained, but also a well-compensated, along with benefits and along with health and safety, and a secure workforce as well. And so the tell in that one was that National Farmers Union, as well as the labor folks, did not agree to that provision as a part of the coalition that works on these kinds of issues. So in both cases, progress has been made, but are we where we need to be yet? And at the end of the day, and the answer is no, more work to do. Thanks for your time, and we'll be seeing you.
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0: starting to wrap things up for my day here on 880 KRVN. It's been a fun one filling in for John Willis this Wednesday. Alex Hammocky with you on 880 KRVN. Here in just a few minutes, we'll have another check of the irrigation load management. My knowledge, you don't have a new update yet, so thankfully that means it will be much the same from previous, with the earliest of code red start times being about 3:45 for a few public power districts, 4:45 for a few others, and perennials at 5:45 tonight. And then we'll see how things go the rest of the afternoon for irrigation load control management. Additionally, a lot of fun with our friends from the Nebraska Rural Radio Network and Lacey Shippey with the Ag Markets and all that. And as well, Jason Jorgensen with sports. And Jason and Bob and Steve, as I forgot to mention at the very start of the roundtable, great guys. I guess John does that. But granted, the first day that you do everything in one fell swoop, you're bound to forget something. But hey, there was, to my knowledge, no dead air. All of the ads played, everything played the way it should. So, knock on wood, everything's good. And if your friends tuned out, call them up and tell them John's back tomorrow. So don't worry. He'll be back, and I've had my one day of training, and I think the training wheels are officially gone. Tonight, you can check out the KRVN 75th Diamond Anniversary Drive. We're going to be in Orleans at the Harlan County Fair, 6 to 8, and then Aurora on Friday, and a jam-packed Saturday as we're going to be at Brady Days in the parade Saturday morning. We'll also be in Stockville at the Frontier County Fair, and we'll also be at the Overton Block Party. You can check out more at our website, krvn.com. I've been Alex Hammocky. Thanks for listening. In just a little bit here, we'll have Fox Sports and a little bit more as well. You've been listening to the voice of Nebraska, 880 KRVN. Paul Perkins in next as we get back to normal here a little bit here on 880 KRVN.
1: It's July 28th, and this is your Fox Daily Snapshot. Today is National Milk Chocolate.
0: Well, I was bound to mess something up. That's yesterday's Fox Snapshot. Today is the 29th. Let's get you today's Fox Daily Snapshot. Here we go.
1: It's July 29th, and this is your Fox Daily Snapshot. Today is National Chicken Wing Day. Also known as Buffalo Wings, the city of Buffalo, New York proclaimed this date as the town lays claim to making the tasty snack famous. Chicken wings are a staple of tailgates or Super Bowl parties, and competitive eating contests have seen the appetizer down by the hundreds. So whether you like your wings breaded or plain, spicy or in barbecue sauce, just remember the blue cheese. Also on this date, in 1954... The Fellowship of the Ring by author J.R.R. Tolkien was published in London. It would be the first volume of the Lord of the Rings trilogy. And in 1965, the Beatles movie Help premiered in London. Queen Elizabeth attended the performance. If it's your birthday today, you share it with American investor and entrepreneur Charles Schwab, born in 1937. I'm Tushar Saxena, and that's your Fox Daily Snapshot.
0: And importantly, that's today's Fox Daily Snapshot. It was bound to happen. The new guy was going to make some sort of mistake. Here's Fox Sports. I'm Alex Hammocky. 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
3: The Padres won the late ball game with a run on the bottom of the ninth, 8-7 over Colorado. Fernando Tatis Jr. went 5-for-5. Seattle hit 5 home runs at Dodger Stadium, beating L.A. 7-6. Shohei Ohtani in the loss did have a leadoff homer, 3 hits, 3 RBIs, but was stranded at third in the bottom of the ninth. Wins for the Brewers and the A's. Houston won 3-2 at the Angels. Yordan Alvarez with his 35th home run. Atlanta at the Mets rained out. Yankees won at the White Sox 3-2. Texas won at Tampa Bay 4-1. Miami with a first inning homer shut out Philadelphia 1-0. Phil Slugger Kyle Schwarber did not play due to illness. Arizona won in 12 innings at Pittsburgh 8-7, and Detroit shut out Baltimore 14-0. The Philadelphia Eagles gave star defensive tackle Jalen Carter a 4-year extension. The Browns gave defensive back Denzel Ward a new 2-year deal.
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10: The U.S. Air Force has confirmed that it will remember the late Senator Lindsey Graham by renaming Joint Base Charleston in South Carolina Joint Base Lindsey Graham. The news was first reported by the Post and Courier in South Carolina. Graham spent 33 years in the military, both in active duty and in the South Carolina Air National Guard. He served mainly in the Judge Advocate General Corps and retired with the rank of colonel in 2015. In a letter dated July 27, Secretary of the Air Force Troy Mink wrote that, quote, Senator Graham's lifelong devotion to the military was shaped by his own military service and his public service in both the United States Senate and the United States House of Representatives. He added that, quote, his steadfast advocacy was instrumental in modernizing our military infrastructure. Senator Graham died July 11th. Kevin Uretsky, Fox News.
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12: Last week, the Nebraska Chamber of Commerce kicked off their roadshow with plans to visit communities all across the state now through the month of October. Nebraska Chamber Board member Matt Williams kicked off the 2026 roadshow back in June in Gothenburg during his time as interim president for the chamber. He says the roadshow is a way for their office to meet with chambers across the state and talk about what's going right.
13: You know, one of the problems with society today, and we focus on the negative so much about what's wrong, what are we going to do about this? And we forget that we do a lot of things really well. So during this period of time, we're taking the opportunity to address what took place in the recent legislative session, talk in depth about our Go Big Future projects that are going on, but also spend time listening to the local Chamber of Commerce people about what's going on in your community.
12: With stops in over 20 communities, they plan to be in Schuyler and West Point today, Kearney, Grand Island, and Central City on August 19th, Aurora and York on August 20th, Broken Bow October 5th, and Scottsbluff and Sydney October 6th. Well, the Dawson County Cancer Care Fund Committee released its five-year recap of providing financial assistance to local cancer patients. From September 2024 to June 2026, the fund surpassed $100,300 and supported up to 110 patients. 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For KRVN News, I'm Ellen Simmons.

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2: Strong words from the White House. Lisa Brady, Fox News. President Trump says Iran will get a beating after missiles were fired at U.S. forces overnight.
3: Relative calm for the past 5 nights was interrupted by an Iranian ballistic missile attack. Those ballistic missiles headed for U.S. military positions inside of Jordan. U.S. Central Command saying all of those missiles fired from Iran were successfully intercepted. The president vowing to hit back hard.
2: Fox's Steve Harrigan in Tel Aviv. Meantime, U.S. and Saudi fighter jets targeting Iran-backed militias in Iraq after days of drone attacks towards Saudi Arabia. President Trump describing those Iran-backed militias as a cancer. Uncertainty about Iran driving oil prices back up and sending stocks plunging today. But the Fed is leaving interest rates alone, the fifth pause in a row.
4: The economy is showing impressive resilience. Even with recent shocks, the trends are positive and reveal solid growth.
2: Fed Chair Kevin Warsh also insisting the Fed's 2% target for inflation is the only target, even though it's been higher for more than 5 years now. And today's vote was not unanimous, 9-3.
4: There was a lot more interaction between and among my colleagues. It was a real family fight. My view, which you've long heard, is that's the better way to get policy right.
2: An hour to the close on Wall Street, the Dow's down 566 points, but that's a rebound from a drop of more than 900 earlier. Dr. Anthony Fauci, the former presidential COVID advisor, pleading the fifth more than 100 times during a Senate hearing on the pandemic response and contradictions between his public and private positions.
5: Because you refuse to answer, citing a privilege that is unsupported because of your pardon, and after being denied to do so, this committee has scheduled a vote next week on a resolution certifying your contempt.
2: The panel chair, Kentucky Republican Rand Paul. 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
2: Sunday Senator Lindsey Graham is being laid to rest after a Washington funeral yesterday was followed by a service in his home state today.
9: The casket carrying the late Senator Lindsey Graham was taken into the South Carolina State House before it was taken to the First Baptist Church in Columbia for a service with Graham's family, friends, and state officials. Among those who gave tributes to the late senator were Governor Henry McMaster, former South Carolina Congressman Trey Gowdy, and South Carolina Senator Tim Scott.
10: The congressmember who becomes a senator, who becomes a world leader, statesman without any question, I am going to miss my friend, Lindsey Graham.
9: His final resting place will be the Zion Cemetery in the town where he was born, Central South Carolina. Jessica Rosenthal, Fox News.
2: Republicans need a new Senate nominee for November. Graham's sister, now Senator Darlene Graham, who's serving out his term, is one of nine candidates who made it onto the ballot for a special election next month. As wildfires continue ravaging parts of Europe, three firefighters have died in Greece as they battle flames on the island of Crete.
11: Meanwhile, in southwest France, efforts continue to tackle a wildfire four times the size of Paris. 104 degree temperatures and strengthening winds could revive smoldering hotspots, allowing the fire to spread. Today's been the hottest day of the week so far in a fourth heat wave of a record-breaking European summer.
2: Fox's Jonathan Savage. President Trump and the Justice Department are each asking the U.S. Supreme Court to toss out an $83 million defamation verdict won by writer E. Jean Carroll, who accused him of sexual assault. The new challenge is arguing there's immunity for comments made while he was president. In June, the Supreme Court refused to hear the president's appeal of a separate $5 million verdict, finding him liable for sexual abuse and defamation. Again, the Dow is now down about 600 points. That's an improvement, but the Nasdaq's in the green. Elisa Brady, Fox News.
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0: It's a great day in the Heartland, and you're tuned into KRVN, your voice for the Nebraska way of life. 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
14: 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Right now, most of our temperatures generally in the mid to upper 80s, but we still have some low 80s from around the Kearney area into southeastern areas of Nebraska. But temperatures are as warm as some low 90s in Ogallala, North Platte, and the McCook area. And still some scattered shower activity into north central areas of Kansas. Some of that rain right around the Beloit area down to near Ellsworth and Salina as it continues to slide off towards the southeast. And, of course, there is that humidity factor, which did help to contribute to give us some decent rains. And right now, dew points across the area, generally in the low to mid-70s, but only in the 60s as you go through the Nebraska Sandhills back into the Panhandle. In central Nebraska, a 20 to 30% chance of thunderstorms through tonight. Lows tonight in the upper 60s to around 70, and a southeast wind at 10 to 15. Starting off with clouds tomorrow morning, becoming partly cloudy. Slight chance of a thunderstorm through the day. Highs right around 90, a southeast wind at 15 to 25. 70% chance of thunderstorms for tomorrow night in central Nebraska. Then we dry out, a slight chance on the way for Monday night through Tuesday. Highs for Friday and Saturday, backing off to the low to mid 80s. We'll be in the mid to upper 80s on Sunday, right around 90 on Monday, then the mid 80s expected for central Nebraska highs by Tuesday. Our highs tomorrow, once again, in the upper 80s to the mid 90s, but possibly as high as some upper 90s over southwest Nebraska and northwest Kansas for tomorrow. Afternoon heating today, possibly leading to a few pop-up thunderstorms. Otherwise, thunderstorms develop on the western high plains this afternoon. They may hold together as they move eastward for tonight into tomorrow morning, but right now just some spotty activity starting to get going over south-central areas of Wyoming into north-central areas of Colorado. Chances are higher for a line of thunderstorms to track southeast for tomorrow afternoon through tomorrow night. Late tomorrow, we do have a slight risk of severe storms, level 2 of 5 for central Nebraska locations along and north of I-80, while the rest of Nebraska and Kansas in the lower marginal risk. Locally heavy rain again possible with both the storms today and tomorrow, while the risk of damaging wind and hail are also possible for tomorrow. As a ridge of high pressure over the desert southwest builds back towards the plains, dry weather expected for Friday through Monday. Highs for Friday through Sunday topping out in the 80s to the low 90s, possibly reaching into the upper 90s by Monday in a few locations. Otherwise, we'll see a front that could trigger some thunderstorms in west and central areas for Monday night into Tuesday. Highs dropping slightly into the mid-80s to the low 90s by Tuesday. At KRVN, we have sunny skies right now in 86. 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
16: 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I'm Lacey Shippey for the Rural Radio Network with a look at your closing markets for today. September corn down 9.5 at 449, a high of 461 3/4, a low of 448. December down 8 3/4 at 471 3/4, a high of 483.5, a low of 470 3/4. August soybeans down 34 at 1178, a high of 1217 1/4, a low of 1175.5. November down 27 1/4 at 1192 3/4, a high of 1225, a low of 1190. September Chicago wheat down 1 3/4 at 660 3/4, a high of 672 1/4, a low of 658 1/4. December down 2 at 677 3/4, a high of 689, a low of 675 3/4. September Kansas City wheat down 3/4 at 725.5, a high of 738.5, a low of 723.5. December down 1 1/4 at 740 3/4, a high of 754 1/4, a low of 738 3/4. August soybean meal down 5 at 315.30, a high of 321.50, a low of 312.70. August soybean oil down 159 at 69.17, a high of 71.73, a low of 68.84. August live cattle up 42 cents at 227.90, a high of 230.15, a low of 227.32. October up 180 at 223.97, a high of 225.55, a low of 222.52. August feeders up 120 at 354.27, a high of 346.50, a low of 343.20. September up 142 at 338.65, a high of 340.90, a low of 337.35. August lean hogs down 242 at $100.67, a high of 103, a low of 157.
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19: Good afternoon, I'm Steve White with Ag News. ad hoc support payments from D.C. have been built into the farm economy over the last decade. It's unlikely they'll disappear soon, but if they are cut off, it's going to be a problem. One producers should plan for, says Illinois egg economist Gary Schnittke.
20: And again, you don't see that happening because we're talking about making another round of ad hoc payments. If that happened, costs would need to adjust down, and that would include cash rents. And again, that's not likely, given the current political environment, but that's sort of the risk that is out there.
19: The risk is that cash rents, artificially supported by years of ad hoc federal payments, would remain high even as total farm revenue drops. And in consumer news, grocery prices are continuing to rise. Alex Makovica tells us why things look a little different.
21: USDA's latest food price outlook forecasts overall food prices will increase about 3% this year, with restaurant meals rising a little faster than groceries. Beef continues to see the biggest price increases, with retail prices running nearly 12% higher than a year ago, of course, due to historically tight cattle supplies. There is some relief, though. Egg prices have fallen sharply from last year's highs and are expected to finish the year down about 30%.
19: We all know 4-H teaches life lessons, but at the Furnas County Fair, it went beyond the show ring. During the livestock premium auction, the families of two 4-H members lost earlier this year found a way to turn grief into something that will help the next generation.
22: The Roskopf family, they have another daughter named Tatum Roskopf, and she wanted to sell her third hog to go towards this fallen 4-H'er scholarship fund.
19: Now raising more than $60,000. Neighbors doing what Nebraskans do.
23: I'm Peter.

0: To hear more, visit dan.democrat. That's dan.democrat. 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
4: Good afternoon, and thanks for tuning in to the channel Final Bell. I'm Lacey Shippey for the Rural Radio Network. And joining me for today's Final Bell is Ross Baldwin with John Stewart and Associates. And Ross, we had a lot of outside influence on our markets here today, a lot of pressure here. And as we look at the downward action in corn and soybeans specifically, talk to me about what you found as the big drivers here today.
5: Hey, Lacey. It's been a pretty aggressive day of selling again across the corn and soybean market, like you said. And the primary driver of that's just been the weather. So and not even the weather right now. It's just what the forecast models were showing. So the weather models added rain, added moisture to the forecast over the next, call it 10 days versus what it had been. And that is pretty much what we're trading right now for corn and beans. Obviously, it's a very pivotal point in the growing season for the corn and bean markets. And so that's all eyes are on weather right now. And you can pretty much look at the screen here over the next week or so, and it'll tell you whatever the action is in corn and beans. It'll tell you what the latest models have shown for moisture. And for today, these models are showing more rain, but you know, there's a lot of areas across the Corn Belt that are still needing rain and needing this to happen, especially, you know, in the western part of the Corn Belt.
4: And so with this weather premium being taken out, with soybeans having such a hard fall today, did we have maybe a little too much premium worked in there ahead of time?
5: I think you can say we're at the upper end of that range of premium for right now, just with everything that we know. You know, it was just here last week when November soybeans, they were up to $12.56 in making a new contract high up there. So we're sitting today over 60 cents off of that high just in a few trading sessions. And with where everything is at today, I do think you push beans up into that $12.50 level or higher. That's more than enough premium with what we know today. You get this corn market, you look at December corn, 472 is where we settled at today. Here last Friday, they were at 492. That's where the high was for Dees corn. And when you start pushing corn up to that 490, even up to $5 range, that's more than enough premium for right now. But the reason those markets are comfortable trading up to that and adding premium like that when it seems like more than enough is just because there's very little room for error right now on the corn and the bean yield. So you got the USDA's at a 183 on corn and a 53 on soybeans. And we've got some fairly tight carryouts, even with those projections. You know, you look at the corn side of things and using a 183 yield, it's at a 1.79 billion bushel ending stocks. So the market's very hypersensitive, really on corn and beans, but really hypersensitive. If we take a bushel off of that corn yield, it doesn't take long and you're pushing a 1.7 ending stocks. You move over to soybeans and with the USDA at a 53 yield, and that's what the market's been comfortably trading for a little while. You know, ending stocks are 3.10. All of a sudden you start to take a bushel off of the soybean yield and you're below a 2.50 here in the U.S. on soybean ending stocks. And that's a completely different market to where if you start getting down to that 1.7 on corn, a 2.50 on beans, $5 Dees corn and $12.50 plus soybeans, it's not out of line, but we're just in that pivotal window where we're trading whatever the next forecast says. And obviously soybeans, the month of August is the biggest month for beans. So you know, we're just getting ready to head into August. So soybeans are going to be extremely hypersensitive over the next week to 10 days on whatever the forecast says.
4: And we've talked the supply side of things. Let's flip it now to the demand side. We've seen with the geopolitical issues around the globe, we've got new concerns around China once again with the sanctions put into place to deal with Iran. Do you anticipate seeing much of a drop in that demand that we've recently seen for U.S. soybeans, particularly from China?
5: I don't think so much on the soybean side of things. China's still been in the last couple of days from what we've heard. They've been throwing offers out on soybeans. It's been below the market, but it's a red flag, but it still seems likely that China's going to continue to be in here and be a buyer of U.S. soybeans. So I don't have huge concerns over that today, but obviously that continues to evolve by the day as you've got the U.S. and the Iran situation continues to ramp up. So definitely something to be on the top of everyone's radars. But you know, you still got Trump and Xi that are going to meet here in September. So it would make sense that we do see China continue to be in the market for soybeans, especially ahead of that market or that meeting in September.
4: And wheat tried its best to hold some ground today, didn't quite have enough support to keep it. So what's your outlook on the wheat market here? What was keeping that downside support held here in the wheat markets?
5: Really, for wheat, it's the Russia-Ukraine situation as tensions continue to ramp up over there. And we've seen attacks on the increase between the two of them. And that's the biggest driver for the wheat market. And so really, if you look at corn down 9 cents and beans down 30 cents today, and Chicago wheat was down 2 cents and Kansas City was down a penny to two, it was a very strong day for the wheat markets, which as a whole, I do think that's a supportive factor even for the corn markets. As if they want to try selling off too much more here, maybe based on support, you know, wetter forecast, if that wheat market continues to hold in here, it's a very good sign for the grain markets overall. But you know, you look at what the wheat corn spread's been and wheat's premium to the corn market, it's been at some of the highest levels that it's been at since the initial attacks that Russia did on Ukraine back in 2022. So as the conflict, you know, ramps up and we see that wheat premium to corn, that is a supportive factor to keep in mind for the corn market as a whole also. So, you know, there is, while today was a very, you know, ugly day for corn and soybeans, there is a lot of positives.
4: Thank you, Ross. That again is Ross Baldwin with John Stewart and Associates here on the Channel Final Bell. Coming up after the break, we'll continue our market discussion and take a look at livestock trade.
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4: Good afternoon and welcome back to the Channel Final Bell. I'm Lacey Shippey for the Rural Radio Network, talking with Ross Baldwin with John Stewart and Associates. And Ross, will roll now into our livestock markets here. It's been quite a week for the cattle market with some limit down moves for feeders on Monday. And now it almost seems like the worst might be behind us. So give me your take on the cattle trade here this week.
5: That's correct, Lacey. It's been another wild week of trade across the cattle markets. And really, with where we sit today after the markets have closed, it doesn't feel like it's been that bad versus the amount of angst that there was out here all weekend long following the announcement that they were going to reopen the border, you know, this past Friday after the markets closed. And then we started the week off limit down across the feeder cattle market. Really, the deferred feeders have been the one that's been taking that the hardest, which makes sense. But yeah, as we sit today here, I mean, you've got August live cattle that are actually 82 cents higher on the week. December fats are up $1.05 here after the close today. You know, over in the feeder cattle market, September feeders, they're down $2.80 on the week, but that's really not bad considering they started the week off $9.50 lower and all under pressure. I mean, November feeders are still down $9 on the week, but it's a heck of a recovery that they've had. And it seems like, you know, you got to look at the managed money crowd sometimes and what they did. And leading into that announcement, the funds had liquidated 40,000 contracts of their live cattle position. That was before the announcement came out. That was as of last Tuesday. So we've thrown a lot of negative news at this market, and we've been down here and been holding some key levels of support. After you get the announcement that the borders reopened, after cash cattle have sold off, call it almost $60 over the last 5 to 6 weeks in the fat cattle trade. So there, you know, the cutout, you can throw in that the cutouts went from almost 400 down to 360 on the choice side of things. We've thrown no shortage of negative news at this market. And now here we kind of sit that the supply side of the equation hasn't changed right now. Yes, that borders forecast to reopen on August 24th. And it's not the border, it's the port in Douglas, Arizona's forecast to be opened then. But that port, it's estimated that they can do 500 head per day when it's operating at full capacity. So the $1 million question is, are we even going to see that many cattle flowing through it? But for right now, in the short term, you look at that, I mean, 2,500 head of cattle a week, I mean, you'd be looking at 15,000 head per month if it's operating at full capacity. That's really not a complete game changer right now for what we've got going on here in the U.S. from the supply side of things. Now, if you get a few months down the road and we're talking more ports have reopened and 20 to 25,000 head of feeder cattle are flowing through the border, that's a different story. And the deferred contracts are going to continue to find quite a bit of resistance, and that is going to cap their upside. But for right now, the nearby fundamentals of the market, they're still all right. So it's just the market's really trying to sort through all that. But I think you see some of these contracts, I mean, they have really held some major support. Heck, August feeder cattle, they didn't even take out what their June 4th low was. And that was the lowest level they've traded at year to date for the year of 2026. And we held that low on Monday. August fat cattle, even on Monday, they didn't take out last Thursday's low. So that there is quite a bit of positive factors, I mean, right now across the cattle markets.
4: And we'll talk a little bit of weather here for cattle as well. We've seen this heat definitely have an effect on just cattle themselves over the past week. Do you think this is having some influence on our cash trade at all this week?
5: It hasn't as of right now. The death losses and the heat that we've seen. As of right now, I mean, cash has been very quiet. There was some early trade at 360 to start the week, but then there's been 228 being bid and passed here even yesterday. But so far, it's been very quiet. I would think if we could see cash even be steady with last week, which last week's averages were around 230, 50 live, 365 dress. Even if we can hold cash steady, I think that's a big victory when you throw in the fact of the announcement that we had this last Friday. So if a lot of these futures months can recover their early week losses and some of the nearby contracts, if they could close higher on the week and cash is steady, it's a big victory, I would say, for the cattle industry right now. But to your point, though, around the weather that we've seen, I mean, it's no secret at this point that there's been a lot of death losses across the cattle industry from the heat that we've seen over the last week. And the volumes of these death losses they're starting to get to be some pretty good sized numbers for the industry. And now that's typically not something that has an immediate impact on the futures markets per se, but it is something that I do think will play out in the cash markets over the next 3 to 4 weeks. So it kind of all goes back to if cash can put a low end down here after the flush that we've had, and you've got futures putting their low end, and just the amount of negative news that we've priced in, that's a good sign.
4: Thank you, Ross. That again is Ross Baldwin with John Stewart and Associates on the Channel Final Bell, brought to you by Channel Seed and your local Channel Seed Pro. I'm Lacey Shippey. 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
13: A shooting sports ambassador, and much more. That's Jesse Bronson's experience as a Phelps County 4-H member. And Jesse, yeah, tell me about it. You have done a lot of different things, it sounds like, through 4-H.
14: Correct. I'm the National 4-H Shooting Sports Ambassador. I just came back from Nationals. Got to travel a little bit, talk to different people from around the United States. Got to watch them shoot. I score trap for them as well. I also do diamond art, so I put that in, which is really cool. The projects that you can make out of that is amazing.
13: Yeah, it's really fun because I think you can find just about anything you do that's a hobby or an interest. You can probably find a way to enter that in County Fair, can't you?
14: Anything and everything.
13: And as far as being a shooting sports ambassador, it sounds like that's given you some really unique opportunities to kind of go out and talk about maybe a part of the 4-H program that people may not be familiar with.
14: I've traveled almost the whole entire state of Nebraska talking to kids about how to join 4-H shooting sports, why it's important to join it, why you should stay in it and not leave. Because a lot of people like to leave after their third grade year or after that point, and it's just, I want to keep people in, and that's my job.
13: You're starting to get to the point where you're coming close to the end of your 4-H experience.
14: Coming to an end, it's getting kind of sad for me, all of the last for it, and 4-H has been so meaningful to me. It's created who I am today, and everything that I've learned, I've made so many friends through 4-H, and I know that they'll be lifelong, and it's just a great, great thing that people should join.
13: Jesse Bronson of Phelps County, this 4-H Spotlight.
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17: I'm Stuart Varney, and this is the Fox Business Report.
18: Stocks are mixed in afternoon trading after the Fed leaves its benchmark interest rate unchanged, Fed Chair Kevin Warsh.
19: Our committee decided to vote by a 9-3 vote to maintain the target range for the federal funds rate at 3.5% to 3.75%.
18: Three of the five Reserve Bank presidents on the Fed's policy committee, Cleveland's Beth Hammack, Minneapolis's Neil Kashkari, and Dallas's Lori Logan, dissented in favor of higher rates. Not since September of 2016 have three Fed officials dissented against a policy decision in the same direction. Oil prices are surging on escalating Middle East tensions, with West Texas Intermediate crude over $84 a barrel. Chip stocks are extending their sell-off on AI spending worries ahead of big tech earnings after the bell this afternoon from Microsoft and Meta. That's your Fox Business Report. I'm Hillary Barsky, invested in you.
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28: Fox News, I'm Tom Graham. Dr. Anthony Fauci refusing to answer questions during today's Senate hearing. Instead, he repeatedly cited the Constitution more than 100 times.
29: I will invoke my right under the Fifth Amendment of the Constitution to refrain from answering your questions.
28: Republican Senator Rand Paul subpoenaed Fauci, accusing him of lying about the origins of COVID, among other accusations. Dr. Fauci was a key pandemic advisor during the first Trump administration. He accused Senator Paul of being unhinged. Federal Reserve left its key interest rate unchanged despite persistently high inflation.
19: Our committee decided to vote by a 9-3 vote to maintain the target range for the federal funds rate at 3.5% to 3.75%.
28: Fed Chair Kevin Warsh wrapping up 2 days of meetings about interest rates. America is listening to Fox News.

Good afternoon, Paul Perkins with your check of the 880 Weather Watch. Right now we have temperatures in most areas in the mid and upper 80s as you go to about the Broken Bow and Ord area down through the Lexington area into much of north central Kansas. Otherwise, still some temperatures in the upper 70s to the low 80s from the Tri-Cities and Holdridge into southeastern Nebraska and also into northeastern areas of Kansas. Those temperatures right now in the upper 80s to the low 90s if you're along and west of the line from Valentine to North Platte, McCook, and Norton, Kansas. Currently up to 92 on the temperature in North Platte and Ogallala. Also 92 at Chadron and Gordon and 91 right now in Valentine. Teaming up that temperature with the humidity, and it is a bit on the sticky side still. Temperatures generally in the low to mid 90s. Up to 100, though, on the feels like rainy right now in North Platte. Still some scattered rain in Kansas, mainly from about the Beloit and Concordia area, into along I-70 from about Silver Grove on over to Abilene to just north of McPherson. That rain diminishing as it moves to the southeast. Central Nebraska forecast, we have a 20 to 30% chance of thunderstorms this afternoon through tonight. Lows tonight in the upper 60s to around 70. Southeast winds at 10 to 15. Clouds tomorrow morning becoming partly cloudy. A 40% chance of a thunderstorm through the day. Highs right around 90 as southeast wind at 15 to 25. 70% chance of thunderstorms tomorrow night. Also a slight chance for Friday morning and Monday night through next Wednesday. Highs for Friday and Saturday in central Nebraska, dropping off into the low to mid 80s. We'll be in the mid to upper 80s on Sunday, right around 90 on Monday, then the mid to upper 80s expected for Tuesday and for next Wednesday. Afternoon heating today could lead to a few pop-up thunderstorms. Otherwise, thunderstorms developing on the western high plains this afternoon. They may hold together as they move eastward tonight on into early tomorrow morning. Chances are higher for a line of thunderstorms to

0: Late in the day tomorrow, we do have a slight risk of severe storms, level 2 of 5 for central Nebraska locations along and north of I-80, while the rest of Nebraska and Kansas are in the lower marginal risk. Could see some locally heavy rain, both with storms today and tomorrow. The risk of damaging wind and hail also a possibility for tomorrow. As a ridge of high pressure over the desert southwest builds back towards the plains, we'll see some dry weather for Friday through Monday. A front may trigger a few thunderstorms in the west and central for Monday night on into next Wednesday. In Nebraska this afternoon, a slight chance of thunderstorms in the southwest and east. Tonight, 40 to 50% chance of thunderstorms in the panhandle and east. A slight chance elsewhere. Lows tonight, mostly 65 to 70. Low 70s in the southwest. Sunshine to partly cloudy for tomorrow and Friday in Nebraska. 40 to 50% chance of thunderstorms. West central, central, and east tomorrow. Highs of 85 to 90 for locations east of Highway 183. Elsewhere, the low to mid 90s. Tomorrow night, thunderstorms likely in the central and east. A chance in the west central to the southwest. Slight chances of thunderstorms for Friday morning in the central and east. Highs in the low to mid 80s in the central and east. Otherwise, around 90. In northwest and north central Kansas, the north central with the slight chance of a thunderstorm this afternoon. Tonight, 40% chance of a thunderstorm in the northwest. Continued slight chance in the north central. Lows tonight around 70. Sunday to partly cloudy tomorrow and Friday. North central Kansas with a slight chance of thunderstorms tomorrow morning. Highs tomorrow in the mid to upper 90s. Tomorrow night, north central Kansas with a 60% chance of thunderstorms. Slight chance in the northwest. Still that slight chance of a thunderstorm for north central Kansas Friday morning, and highs on Friday right around 90. In northeastern Colorado, slight chance of a thunderstorm this afternoon. Otherwise, a 60% chance of thunderstorms this evening. Slight chance after midnight. Lows in the low 60s. Sunny tomorrow and on Friday. Highs tomorrow in the mid 90s. Right around 90 on Friday. At KRVN, we have a partly cloudy sky. Our current temperature is 87. Auction time next.
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0: There he is, the KRVN auctioneer. 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
4: This Friday, Fort Pierre Livestock looking for 6,000 or more of these high-quality fall calves, yearlings, and spring calves. Start on the feeder cattle at 8 o'clock in the morning Central Time. Way up sell Saturday. Spring calves will be tibs with 150 black and baldy calves weighing 3 to 400 miles with 35 black and baldy spring calves plus more calves. In the fall calves and yearlings, there'll be several strings of non-implant cattle. A lot of these cattle coming off grass due to drought condition. Here's Brantner with 1,650 head of black and red baldy char cross heifers plus 850 black and red baldy and char cross steers. Jeff and Yolanda Long with 1,250 head of black and baldy steers. The very front end, it's all one cut coming right off grass. Cattle weigh 9.5 to 10.50. Popham with 450 black and baldy steer and heifer. Schweitzer 375 black and baldy steers. Fortune 240 Angus steers. Gothier with 173 Angus Bangs vaccinated heifer. Heifers are exposed, low birth weight Angus for 60 days. Home raised, very front end, all in town. West with 140 Angus Bangs fall calf heifer. Godfredson with 130 black steer and pregged open heifer. Gehring with 80 head of char cross bull and heifer fall calves. Rawhide Ranch 75 black and baldy steer and heifer. Madsen 70 head of black and red baldy steers. Along 50 head of black steer. George E. Smith 50 head of Angus fall.

0: calf steers, plus many, many more. Again, this Friday, 6,000 high-quality fall calves, yearlings, and spring calves start at 8 o'clock in the morning Central Time. Way up sell Saturday. That's all this Friday, Fort Pierre Livestock.
1: Five. 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

0: Here's Steve Warner on 880 KRVN. 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

0: Growing Wheat Well on the Rural Radio Network. I'm Steve White. The 4th of July means fireworks for many, but for Nebraska wheat growers, the holiday is often spent on the combine. That's true of Monty Merkel in southeast Nebraska. He farms near Claytonia and serves on the Nebraska Wheat Board, where he explained this year has been a roller coaster from a promising fall to a winter without snow, a trend that continued into spring with no precipitation for months.
1: We planted in good conditions, good timing, had good moisture, and it came up good, looked good going into the fall or to the winter, and then it turned dry, then it looked like it was going to die off, and some of it I thought was dead, and then the middle of May we caught a rain, big rain, and it revived everything. I don't know, I thought we'd start harvest 2 weeks early. We're a little bit earlier. Today's the 1st of July. Normally, year in and year out, we're cutting wheat on the 4th of July. So we're pretty close to the normal time frame for harvest time. But yields, a little too early to tell really for sure how it's going to be. But it's not near as bad as I thought it was going to be.
0: Meanwhile, he's pitching in to help growers, partnering with the university to do some real-world research on fungicide applications, looking at helicopters versus drones. More on that next time. This is Growing Wheat Well. I'm Steve White on the Rural Radio Network.
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0: Emergency crews responded after Region 26 Emergency Management and the Sherman County Sheriff's Office received a 911 call shortly after 5 p.m. yesterday requesting grain bin extrication equipment at a location south of Ashton, Nebraska. The Sherman County Sheriff's Office said several local fire departments were paged to assist with manpower and equipment. The individual was located and recovered from the grain bin. The Sheriff's Office says the name of the person will not be released pending notification of next of kin. Fire departments and agencies assisting at the scene included Ashton Fire, Loup City Fire, Rockville Fire, Arcadia Fire, Farwell Fire, Bolas Fire, Ashton Rockville Loup City Cooperative Ambulance, and Air Care. The Sheriff's Office says no further information is being released. Troopers with the Nebraska State Patrol completed roadway safety efforts in several Nebraska communities last weekend. The efforts focused on some of the largest summer gatherings in the state. Last weekend's enforcement operations focused in the areas around the Buffalo County Fair, Lincoln County Fair, Webster County Fair, and Nebraska's Big Rodeo. During the efforts surrounding those events, troopers arrested one person for driving under the influence. They also issued citations for 106 speeding, one open alcohol container, two driving under suspension, two no seatbelt, one improper child restraint, one failure to move over. And throughout the rest of the state, troopers made a total of 17 arrests for driving under the influence. Find more news, weather, and sports anytime on KRVN.com or on our mobile apps. I'm Ellen Simmons for KRVN.
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4: The president doubles down on Lisa Brady, Fox News. After pausing U.S. strikes on Iran for several days, President Trump is signaling there will be a response to an attempted attack overnight on U.S. forces in Jordan.
5: We're going to be hitting them very hard. Because it's our turn to hit them. They know it's coming. They're asking us not to do it.
4: Just telling reporters in the Oval Office.
5: We had five rockets shot going 8,500 miles an hour, and all five rockets were knocked down to the ground. But they nevertheless took a shot, so it's our turn.
4: Though also saying a deal is still possible at some point, the U.S. and Saudi Arabia launching strikes earlier in Iraq, targeting Iran-backed militias. President Trump also says he's been briefed on an incident in Egypt, where a British maritime security firm says drone strikes sparked fires on two natural gas vessels at an Egyptian port. A contentious hearing for the man who helped lead the nation's COVID response.
6: Dr. Anthony Fauci not answering questions.
7: Based upon my rights under the Fifth Amendment.
6: Over what Homeland Security Committee Chair Republican Rand Paul says was a man-made COVID-19 epidemic from a lab in China that he says NIH, through Dr. Fauci, funded.
7: To many Americans who lost family members, who lost trust in our federal government, you're not a hero. Unfortunately, you're a villain.
6: Florida Senator Republican Rick Scott, as Democrats, including Connecticut Senator Richard Blumenthal, call the hearing.
8: The campaign division.

0: much of northeastern Kansas, also north central Kansas. Otherwise, those temperatures along and west of the line from Valentine to North Platte, McCook, and Norton, Kansas, in the upper 80s to the low 90s, and still some leftover rain in central portions of Kansas from around Beloit and Concordia down to around Ellsworth and Salina, stretching all the way down to around Phillipsburg and Hutchinson, drifting off to the southeast but also diminishing. In central Nebraska, we have a 20 to 30% chance of some thunderstorms this afternoon and tonight. Lows tonight in the upper 60s to around 70, a southeast wind at 10 to 15. Clouds tomorrow morning becoming partly cloudy, a 40% chance of a thunderstorm, mainly in the afternoon, a high around 90, and a southeast wind at 15 to 25, 70% chance of thunderstorms tomorrow night, a slight chance for Friday morning, also Monday night through next Wednesday, highs for Friday and Saturday in the low to mid 80s in central Nebraska. The mid to upper 80s expected on Sunday, right around 90 on Monday, then we're back into the mid to upper 80s for central Nebraska highs for Tuesday and for next Wednesday. Possibly some afternoon haining today, leaning to a few thunderstorms. Otherwise, we'll watch some thunderstorms develop on the western high plains this afternoon. They may hold together as they move eastward for tonight through early tomorrow morning. Highs tomorrow in the upper 80s to the 90s. Chances are higher for a line of thunderstorms to track southeast for tomorrow afternoon through tomorrow night. Late in the day tomorrow, we do have a slight risk of severe storms. Level 2 of 5 in central Nebraska for locations along and north of I-80. The rest of Nebraska and Kansas in the lower marginal risk. Could see some locally heavy rain with thunderstorms today and tomorrow due to the high moisture available. That risk of damaging wind and hail also a possibility for tomorrow. Watching a ridge of high pressure over the desert southwest build back towards the plains for dry weather for Friday into Monday. A front may trigger a few thunderstorms in the west and central for Monday night into next Wednesday. At KRVN, a southeast wind at 9, our current temperature 87. 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
2: Reporting on the Rural Radio Network, I'm Steve White. Nebraska is wrapping up a trade mission to Japan and the Philippines, putting ethanol, but also beef, pork, wheat, and other ag products in front of overseas buyers. Nebraska Farm Bureau President Mark McHarg says the trip is a reminder export relationships have to be maintained, especially with competitors also trying to win those markets.
3: There's a reason we need to be in line and knocking on the doors, because if we're not, there are other countries going to take our place.
2: McHarg says Japan remains a strong customer for Nebraska corn, beef, and pork, while the Philippines has a growing population and interest in U.S. producers. Governor Jim Billen talked about why they want Nebraska beef and pork.
4: I mean, we have retailers that are absolutely love being able to get product from specific Nebraska beef from specific places that they believed in because of the quality and been doing it for years and years. Tomorrow we'll be with the meat trade show here in Manila. And, you know, obviously in the Philippines, pork is a real high priority in their diet as well.
2: Farm Bureau President Mark McHarg says more export demand means more real dollars back to the farmer and rancher, dollars for every carcass.
3: Yeah, they are real dollars, and sometimes it's hard to see that because we get a certain price. There's a certain price posted at the co-op or wherever you sell your corn. But we know that if we have a few percent more, that market responds more dramatically than, you know, when we actually have buyers.
2: That Nebraska delegation now wrapping up that trade mission to Japan and the Philippines. 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
2: Good afternoon. December corn down 7.5 cents, 371 is last trade. Beans down 28 cents and wheat down 3. Cycle highs that were due kicking in. We should head down for a while yet. Don't know how far we'll go yet. Looking for 5 or 460 on the corn. December corn and beans are about right down to a critical area. They're going to go lower from right now. So all the grains do look toppy and look like the top. Top is in for the time being. Over in the cattle, pretty good today, $2 or so, October and December. Cycle lows due right now, earlier this week, and it looks like the cycle lows in, and we're going to work higher. Should work up into September on this run. Hogs, they're down as they're supposed to be. Should go down for another week, and then we'll take a look at them. Silver had a pretty good pop today, and gold, Fed left the interest rate unchanged. We're just hanging on to the silver and going to stay long on it. Think we're going to have a pretty good run here pretty quick. This is Jack for York Commodities. If you have any questions, give me a call, 402-363-1705. Have a good afternoon.
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10: No one questions the importance of conserving wildlife habitat, protecting water quality, or preserving native grasslands. Ranchers have been doing that for generations. In fact, working cattle operations have long been among the nation's best stewards of open space. The concern is what happens when productive ranch land is permanently removed from agricultural production or managed primarily for conservation objectives rather than livestock production. Every ranch sold to a conservation organization can mean fewer grazing acres, fewer cattle, fewer local businesses serving agriculture, and fewer families making a living on the land. Another concern is that well-funded conservation buyers can outbid neighboring producers, making it more difficult for the next generation to purchase or expand a family operation. Also, rural schools, churches, veterinarians, feed suppliers, equipment dealers, and local tax bases all depend on active ag operations. But when they disappear, entire rural communities can be affected. The question is whether future land policies will keep working ranches on the landscape or gradually replace them. This has been the Agricultural Law and Tax Report. I'm Roger McGowan.
12: Hello there. I'm Doug Johnson, the old bearded Scandinavian, and I worked for the Rural Voice from 1973 till I moved to Alaska in 1990. I started in sales and then worked many years as the evening announcer. Happy 75th anniversary, KRVN.
4: The Red Cross is in an emergency due to a shortage of blood donations. Joining us with more on how you can help is Regional Communications Director for the American Red Cross, Josh Murray. Josh, just how great is that emergency for the blood shortage and what all caused it?
13: We've really seen a dip in donations, and we usually see that in the summer when people get busy and travel, but this summer's been even more so. In June, we saw the supply drop by more than 25%, and in the last couple of weeks, we've seen that it continue to fall off. At the same time, hospital demand has seemed to be up. So obviously lower supply, higher demand is not a good combination. There's a lot of things that could go into what causes from, you know, the heat and the severe weather we've seen. Some poor air quality have kept people inside more. Some foodborne illnesses have impacted people across the country. And a number of things that really impact this. And so it's something we really want to make sure we get the word out about.
4: Josh, are there misconceptions you want to maybe clear up when it comes to the supply of blood and how much needs to be on hand for our medical care?
13: Yes, we feel like the Red Cross, we need to collect more than 13,000 blood donations a day in order to meet the needs of hospitals across the country. This is, again, across the country. Right now, we are at less than a day supply for type O, and that's the most common blood type for type O. We're at a less than a day supply of that on the shelf. It's particularly serious in that regard. One thing to remember is that we can't manufacture blood. It can't be stockpiled. It can't be manufactured. The only way to collect it is from volunteer donors who come out. And then the blood itself has a 42-day shelf life. So we can't, like, we have a great spring, won't get us through the summer. That's not how it works. We have to continue to see great turnout throughout the year.
4: Through the end of the month, Josh, are there incentives being offered by the Red Cross to increase that blood donation? And what are the different ways we can set up a time to donate?
13: Yeah, we do. We have some great opportunities here to incentivize the people as a thank you gift. Now through the end of July, we'll have a Fandango movie ticket, a free Fandango movie ticket for everyone who comes. And this also works if you order a movie online through Fandango. And then starting in August, we'll actually have a $20 Amazon gift card for all that come to give. You can make appointments by visiting redcrossblood.org or calling 1-800-RED-CROSS. You go to each of those, you give a zip code, it'll pull up all the locations in your area over the next several weeks and find a day, time, location that works for you.
4: Talking right now with Regional Communications Director Josh Murray, learning how we can help the Red Cross in the current emergency for blood shortage. Josh, to help with those blood donations next month, KRVN and the Rural Radio Network are teaming up with the Red Cross for the Rock and Roll Roll Up Your Sleeve Blood Drive. How will this work for donors, including the incentives and the ways to donate blood?
13: Yeah, we're excited about this, an opportunity to have several blood drives across the state kind of team up with the Rural Radio Network to help promote it. We have 38 blood drive locations set through the August 3rd through the 20th, all across from York to Grand Island to North Platte and several in between there. Opportunity to go online, find those in your location and make an opportunity to give there. In addition to the $20 Amazon gift card I mentioned, we also have two an opportunity to be entered to win two tickets to the University of Nebraska volleyball game this fall. So another thank you for those who come out and give.
4: Who is eligible to donate blood, Josh? And are there people that could donate and maybe might not be aware that they can?
13: Yeah, you know, the basic primary eligibility requirements are to be 16 years of age and weigh 110 pounds and then have not donated within the last 56 days and then that you're feeling well that day. Beyond that, there are some eligibility requirements based on your health history, some medications you take, some treatments you maybe have had or are undergoing now. But I always encourage people to go onto redcrossblood.org and you can find that. You can find your situation, your health history type information there and know for sure. Because in a lot of cases, you are eligible to give, but I wouldn't want you to miss that opportunity to give. So don't assume because you take a certain medication or you've had some sort of medical incident in the past that you are not eligible, because a lot of cases you might be eligible.
4: When making a blood donation with Red Cross, Josh, just how simple is the process? Also, how long does it take and how often can we donate?
13: So you can donate once every 56 days. So as you tell it, by just think every 2 months and put that on your calendar and do that. We try to make it easy for you. So the donation from the time you walk in the door, the time you leave, it's going to be an hour, sometimes less than that. The donation part itself is actually the quickest part. That's about 8 to 10 minutes. We're going to take your blood pressure and check your hemoglobin levels and stuff like that first, get some of your questionnaire about your health history there. And then afterwards, we're going to ask you to take some time there with us, get some water, some juice, some snacks to kind of help replenish before you take off. But again, it's about 8 to 10 minutes for the donation itself. And from the time you walk in the door, the time you leave, usually less than an hour.
4: Is there anything else you would like to add about the emergency need for blood donations, Josh?
13: Some people who aren't eligible, they want to know how they could help. There's other ways you can help. You can host a blood drive, whether you have an organization or a church or a business who has a space that we can host a blood drive. We're all, always looking for more of those. 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
4: All right. Thank you very much for joining us, Josh. That's Regional Communications Director Josh Murray talking about the current emergency blood shortage. To set up a donation, once again, go to redcrossblood.org. Again, that web address, redcrossblood.org. Also, you can use the blood donor app through the American Red Cross, the blood donor app through the American Red Cross. For KRVN, I'm Paul Perkins.
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17: I'm Liz Klayman, and this is the Fox Business Report.
18: A choppy trading session with stocks finishing its session lows and the Dow suffering its worst day of the year and the Nasdaq falling for a sixth straight session on escalating tensions in the Middle East and after the Fed delivered its decision on interest rates. The central bank leaving its benchmark rate unchanged for a fifth straight meeting at a range of 3.5% to 3.75% despite persistently high inflation and a spike in energy prices. Three Fed officials dissented, preferring requiring a quarter point rate increase. Oil prices surge with West Texas Intermediate crude at $85 a barrel. The Dow winners, Salesforce, Chevron, and Visa. The Dow decliners, Goldman Sachs, JP Morgan Chase, and Caterpillar. The Dow down 1,153 points. The Nasdaq lower by 434. S&P 500 down 113. That's your Fox Business Report. I'm Hillary Barsky, invested in you.
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4: 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Scheduled now to go code red at 445 are Dawson, Howard Greeley, McCook, Norris, and South Central. Previously it was at 345, so once again, scheduled to go code red at 445 are Dawson, McCook, Norris, and South Central. Now scheduled to go code red at 545, previously it was 445. Going code red at 545 are Custer, Southwest, and Twin Valleys. Custer, Southwest, and Twin Valleys going code red at 545. We do have an update for those of you in Perennial. You are code green the rest of the day. Code green the rest of the day. Perennial joining Loup Valleys and also Southern as code green. So again, Loup Valleys, Perennial, and Southern code green. No control the rest of the day. Stay tuned to KRVN for possible early release of control announcements.
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27: For KRVN News, I'm Alex Amakey. Emergency crews responded after Region 26 Emergency Management and the Sherman County Sheriff's Office received a 911 call shortly after 5 p.m. Tuesday requesting grain bin extraction equipment at a location south of Ashton, Nebraska. The Sherman County Sheriff's Office says several local fire departments were paged to assist with manpower and equipment. The individual was located and recovered from the grain bin. The Sheriff's Office says the name of the person will not be released pending notification of next of kin. Fire departments and agencies assisting at the scene included Ashton, Loup City, Rockville, Arcadia, Farwell, Bolas, and the Ashton-Rockville-Loup City Cooperative Ambulance and Air Care. The Sheriff's Office says no further information is being released. Troopers with the Nebraska State Patrol have arrested a Grand Island man after finding 5 pounds of suspected cocaine during a traffic stop on I-80. On Friday at approximately 11.05 a.m., a trooper saw a Mercedes sedan following a semi at an unsafe distance. The trooper performed a traffic stop on mile marker 255 on I-80 near Elm Creek. During the traffic stop, the trooper detected the odor of marijuana coming from inside the vehicle. A search of the vehicle revealed approximately 5.6 pounds of suspected cocaine concealed in a backpack in the passenger area of the vehicle. Troopers also found 21 grams of marijuana and $1,880 in cash in the vehicle. The driver, 23-year-old Dairi Zaleta Anzora of Grand Island, was arrested for possession of cocaine, possession with intent to distribute, possession of money during a drug violation, and no drug tax stamp. He was lodged in the Dawson County Jail. A 63-year-old Texas man died Sunday morning following a two-vehicle crash in Garfield County. According to the Garfield County Sheriff's Office, emergency responders were dispatched just before 9:30 a.m. Sunday after receiving a report of a two-vehicle accident involving multiple injuries and one unresponsive person. When first responders arrived, they found 63-year-old Todd Richardson of Sinton, Texas, deceased at the scene. Authorities say Richardson's immediate family have been notified. You can read more on the story at our website, krvn.com. The Nebraska State Bar Association has released its 2026 Judicial Performance Evaluation. Lawyers polled said that 98% of the 132 judges in the state should be retained. More than half of those judges scored 90% or higher. Another 34% scored between 80 to 89%. 5% scored within 70 to 79%. The NSBA has conducted this poll every 2 years since 1984. NSBA President Honorable John Girard said the poll gives judges feedback. It helps the public understand how Nebraska picks and keeps judges so voters can make better choices. Ultimately, just over 1,000 members completed the evaluation. The American Bar Association Center for Bar Leadership in Chicago compiled the results. You can view the results at www.nebar.com. Finally in news today, the personal finance company WalletHub says that Nebraska's health care is among the top in states across the nation. The Cornhusker State was ranked by the company 8th in access, 16th in outcome, and 21st in cost. Among nearby states, Iowa ranked 3rd overall, with Colorado 9th, Kansas 11th, right behind Nebraska was ranked 10th overall, South Dakota was 12th, Missouri was 23rd, and Wyoming was 37th. More news 24/7, KRVN.com. I'm Alex Hamicky. Celebrate the small town with a big heart at Brady Days, July 31st through August 2nd. Friday is full of family fun with games, a barbecue cook-off, ice cream, and a movie. And on Saturday, KRVN is showing the love with the 75th Diamond Anniversary Drive. Thanks to Brady Days, see the KRVN crew in the parade at 10:30. And then until 1, you can register for your chance to win that Chevrolet Silverado in the parade, or the Yamaha Kodiak on the back, or a Broil King grill. 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
4: Good afternoon, Paul Perkins with the check of the 880 Weather Watch. Still a little bit of that rain that moved through during the overnight and this morning, still from about Concordia down to around Salina. Maybe a few sprinkles as far south as to around the Hutchinson area. That light rain moving off towards the southeast. Thanks to some lingering cloud cover, temperatures generally in the low to mid 80s from Orr to Broken Bow, Lexington, and the Holdridge area into the Tri-Cities, into much of southeastern Nebraska, and also north central and northeastern Kansas. But farther west, we do have temperatures in the upper 80s to the low 90s, and right now all the way up to a temperature of 95 in the North Platte area, figuring then that heat with the humidity. Most of us with feels like rainings in the low to mid 90s, but we are seeing some heat index rainings right around 100 from about McCook and North Platte to around the Ogallala area, up to 103 on the feels like reading in North Platte. Central Nebraska forecast, generally about a slight chance of a thunderstorm both this afternoon and tonight. Lows tonight in the upper 60s to around 70, and a southeast wind at 10 to 15. Clouds for tomorrow morning, becoming partly cloudy, a 40% chance of a thunderstorm. Highs tomorrow up around 90, and a southeast wind at 15 to 25. Thunderstorm chances likely at 70% chance for tomorrow night. Slight chance for Friday morning. Also Monday night through next Wednesday. Highs for Friday and Saturday, knocking back into the low to mid 80s in central Nebraska. We'll be in the mid to upper 80s on Sunday, right around 90 as we head towards Monday, and the mid to upper 80s for central Nebraska highs for Tuesday and for next Wednesday. Possibly a few thunderstorms popping up this afternoon with some heating. Otherwise, watching thunderstorms on the western high plains that may hold together and move eastward for tonight into tomorrow morning. Highs tomorrow into the upper 80s to the 90s. Chances are higher for a line of thunderstorms to track southeast for tomorrow afternoon into tomorrow night. Also a higher chance of severe weather. Late tomorrow, we do have a slight risk of severe storms. Level 2 of 5 in central Nebraska for locations along and north of I-80. The rest of Nebraska and Kansas in a lower marginal risk. Possibility of locally heavy rain with the thunderstorms both today and tomorrow due to the high amount of moisture available. Also, we could see the risk of damaging wind and hail for that risk of severe weather for tomorrow. As a ridge of high pressure over the distant southwest builds back towards the plains, dry weather kicking in for Friday through Monday, possibly a return of a few thunderstorms in the west and central Monday night through next Wednesday. At KRVN, we are partly cloudy and 87. Closing cash grains are next.
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6: Good afternoon. I'm Carla Whittington here on the Rural Radio Network. It's time now for a look at the local cash grain bids for Wednesday, July 29th. Starting with Ag Valley Co-op Edison, corn 409, beans 1127, spring wheat 725, hard red winter wheat is at 660. Eustis corn 409, beans 1122, wheat 650. North Black corn 419, beans 1132, wheat 655. Kappa Ethanol in Minden, corn is at $4.39. Kappa Grain in Elm Creek, corn is at $4.14, beans $11.38. Country Partners Gothenburg, corn $4.22, beans $11.32, wheat $6.50. Farnham corn $4.10, beans $11.22, wheat $6.55. Nebraska Corn Processing in Cambridge, corn is at $4.49, and CHS Loomis, corn is at $4.15, beans $11.32. All bids are subject to change without notice, and you're listening here on the Rural Radio Network.
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Our Fun and Games crew going to be out and about again this evening. 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
0: $35.20, it's what's at stake here on Monogram Money this afternoon as we get that wheel of spinning around. All limbered up and hopefully all in kinds of good shape to get you a winning combination so you can make your claim on that $35.20 for Monogram Money. First spin of the wheel this afternoon, and we decide to land on a, looks like a J, as in John or Julie. J, that first initial for $35.20 on Monogram Money. Second initial, it's going to be a P, as in Paul or Patricia. JP as the first two initials for $35.20 on Monogram Money. Are there some JPs in the crowd? And that last initial, it's going to be an A, as in Anderson. So JPA are the three initials we need to make you the winner of $35.20 on Monogram Money. If J is in Jeff, P is in Patricia, A is in Anderson, are your three initials in that order. You now have 2 minutes to call me. Be the first on the line. 844-880-0880. That's 844-880-0880. Once again, we need the initials. J is in Julie, P is in Phil, A is in Anderson, J-P-A.
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1: The Nebraska State Bar Association released its 2026 Judicial Performance Evaluation on Monday. Lawyers polled said 98% of the 132 judges should be retained. More than half of those judges scored 90% or higher. Another 34% scored between 80 to 89%, while 5% scored from 70 to 79%. The NSBA has conducted this poll every 2 years since 1984. NSBA President Honorable

0: John Girard said the poll gives judges feedback. He added that it helps the public understand how Nebraska picks and keeps judges so voters can make better choices. The group sent an electronic survey to 5,752 active members. These lawyers live in Nebraska, Yankton, South Dakota, and the Iowa cities of Council Bluff and Sioux City. Attorneys were instructed to evaluate only judges with whom they had recent firsthand professional experience, or in the case of appeals court judges, with whose written opinions they were familiar. Ultimately, 1,025 members completed the evaluation. The American Bar Association Center for Bar Leadership in Chicago compiled the results. Results may be viewed at nebar.com. Well, the personal finance company Wallet Hub says Nebraska's healthcare is among the top in states across the nation. Comparing the 50 states and District of Columbia across 44 key measures of healthcare, including average monthly insurance premiums, physicians per capita, and share of insured patients, Nebraska ranked 10th in the nation. The Cornhusker State was ranked 8th in access, 16th in outcomes, and 21st in costs. Among nearby states, Iowa ranked 3rd, with Colorado 9th, Kansas was 11th, South Dakota 12th, Missouri 23rd, and Wyoming 37th. For KRBN News, I'm Ellen Simmons.
1: 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Dawson, McCook, Norris, and South Central. 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Scheduled to go code red at 545 are Custer, Southwest, and Twin Valleys. 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These public power districts, code green the rest of the day, no control expected. Loup Valleys, Perennial, and Southern, Perennial, Loup Valleys, and Southern, code green. Stay tuned to KRVM for possible early release of control announcements.
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3: It's our turn. I'm Lisa Brady, Fox News. That warning from President Trump, who says Iran knows it's coming after missiles were fired at U.S. forces in Jordan overnight, all of them intercepted. This followed a pause in U.S. strikes on Iran for several days, allowing time for talks.
4: And we'll see if we get there with an agreement at some point, but we're going to hit them very hard.
3: This after the U.S. and Saudi Arabia targeted Iran-backed militias in Iraq over drones fired towards Saudi oil facilities.
5: But so far, U.S. officials are not saying if another drone attack today in Egypt on a U.S.-owned LNG tanker is Iran-related or indicates that the war is expanding. The president said he's been briefed and it's a little more of the same and it's going to be straightened out before revisiting his plans to hit Iran.
3: Fox's Jackie Heinrich at the White House. The president also telling reporters it would be surprising if China was sending rocket launchers to Iran after reassurances from China's president about not helping Iran.
4: He told me very strongly he wouldn't partake. And he knows I'd be quite disappointed. Yeah,
6: President.
4: And he's coming here, I think, on September 24th.
3: There's a report the rocket launchers are going from China to Iran through Pakistan, which has been one of the mediators in talks between the U.S. and Iran. A man already convicted on state charges in an attack on author Salman Rushdie has just been convicted again in a federal terrorism case. A federal jury in New York State finding Hadi Mattar guilty on all counts. Rushdie was stabbed on stage during an event in 2022, slashed 15 times and gravely wounded. He lost sight in his right eye. Mattar did not testify. Reassurance from Fed Chair Kevin Warsh as the central bank leaves interest rates alone again, despite persistent inflation above their 2% target.
7: This Fed will not waver. Our credibility rests on performing our duties and delivering on our responsibilities.
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3: A lot of laughter and tears in South Carolina. This family, friends, and colleagues say a final goodbye to Senator Lindsey Graham in his home state.
6: After being taken to the South Carolina State House, the casket carrying Lindsey Graham was taken to the First Baptist Church in Columbia, where former Congressman Trey Gowdy told everyone they'd been wrong about Lindsey Graham.
9: Blessed are the peacemakers. He was on a trip, what turned out to be his last trip, trying to broker peace in a war where hundreds of thousands of people had lost their lives.
6: But Gowdy had story after story as well, highlighting Graham's sense of humor.
9: Tim and I looked at polls and we see that we're like double-digit disapproval and we're on the phone with our therapist. Lindsey sees 55-45 and he thinks he's got 5 points to play with.
6: Graham is being buried in his hometown of Central South Carolina.
3: Fox's Jessica Rosenthal. Oscar winner Glenn Hansard has died. The Irish singer-songwriter best known for starring in the 2007 film Once.
10: Falling slowly.
3: And its Academy Award-winning song, Falling Slowly, also for his role in The Commitments in addition to his music career. He died in a motorcycle crash in Ireland early today, leaving behind a wife and three-year-old son. Glenn Hansard was 56. The American Red Cross declares a national blood supply crisis, only the second time they've ever done that, appealing for the public's help as blood donations this summer hit a four-year low.
11: According to the Red Cross, extreme heat across the country has made it more difficult to hold blood drives and that many donors are out of town right now. Plus, there's been an uptick in patients at hospitals needing blood, a trend which typically happens during the summer months when people are more active.
3: Fox's Matt Gordon. Max Gordon, they have less than a one-day national supply of the most common blood for transfusions, type O positive. Worst day in months for the Dow, dropping more than 1,100 points. I'm Lisa Brady, Fox News.
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1: Paul Perkins here with the check of the 880 Weather Watch at 6 after 4. Right now we have temperatures generally now in the mid to upper 80s for Warren, Lexington, and Holdridge on into eastern Nebraska. Otherwise, those temperatures right around 80 into northeastern areas of Kansas. The mid and upper 80s over north central Kansas right now, but temperatures right now in the low 90s generally from about the Valentine and Ainsworth area down through the Sand Hills, Ogallala, North Platte into northwest Kansas and northeastern Colorado. Figure in that temperature with the humidity and feels like it's generally in the low to mid 90s, but some upper 90s to the low 100s from Ogallala, North Platte into northwest Kansas. In central Nebraska, this afternoon through tonight, we do have a 20 to 30% chance of thunderstorms. Lows tonight in the upper 60s to around 70. Southeast winds tonight at 10 to 15. Clouds tomorrow morning becoming partly cloudy. 40% chance of a thunderstorm generally in the afternoon, a high around 90. And southeast winds at 15 to 25. Thunderstorm chances at a likely 70% chance for tomorrow night. Slight chances for Friday morning. Then again, Monday night through next Wednesday. Highs for Friday and Saturday in the low to mid 80s in central Nebraska. Mid to upper 80s expected on Sunday. Right around 90 on Monday. Then the mid to upper 80s expected for Tuesday and for next Wednesday. Afternoon heating today could lead to a few thunderstorms. Thunderstorms also developing on the western high plains may hold together as they move eastward for tonight through early tomorrow morning. Highs tomorrow mostly in the upper 80s to the mid 90s, but parts of northwest Kansas as high as the upper 90s. Chances are higher for a line of Thunderstorms to track southeast for tomorrow afternoon through tomorrow night. Late in the day tomorrow, we do have a slight risk of severe storms, level 2 of 5 in central Nebraska for locations along and north of I-80. Rest of Nebraska and Kansas in the lower marginal risk. Damaging wind and hail are the main threats for tomorrow. Also due to plentiful moisture, possibility is there of locally heavy rain once again with both tonight and tomorrow night. As a ridge of high pressure over the desert southwest builds back towards the plains, dry weather kicking in for Friday through Monday, highs for Friday through the weekend, into the 80s to the low 90s, warmer on Monday in the upper 80s to the 90s. A front may trigger a few thunderstorms in the west and central Monday night through next Wednesday. Tuesday and next Wednesday, those highs dropping back into the mid 80s to the mid 90s across all of Nebraska and northern Kansas. Right now at the KRVN studio, we do have a partly cloudy sky. Our current temperature is at 87, humidity 71% from a dew point at 74, giving us a feels like reading of 94, southeast winds gusting to 16. 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
0: From the Gingrich Structures Market Desk, I'm Alex Makovica. Let's take a look at your cash trade for the day. Cash cattle trade is beginning to take shape this afternoon. Packers have bids on the table at 228 live in Nebraska and Kansas, along with 360 dressed in Nebraska. Asking prices in the South are reported at 234 to 235 live. So analysts saying that suggests more negotiated trade could develop before the day is over. Cash hog prices were modestly higher today. National direct hog cash market gained 33 cents to a weighted average of 101.65. Negotiated prices ranging from 92 to 102.50. But despite the stronger cash market, those lean hog futures still remaining under pressure, with traders watching for stronger consumer demand to support prices. Daily livestock slaughter today, cattle estimated at 107,000 head. That compares to 98,000 a week ago, but 113,000 a year ago. Hogs, 471,000. That's about 8,000 less than a week ago and 1,000 more or so than a year ago. Afternoon box beef cuts, choice down 243 at 363.43. Select off 111 today to 342.41. 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National daily pork report this afternoon, all on 294 loads. Carcass down 213 to 101.78. Loins off 28 cents at 90.10. Hams down 530 to 94.58. And bellies down 357 at 152.95. And daily direct afternoon hog report. National weighted average price 101.79. Iowa, Minnesota 102.38. 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I'm Alex Makovica here on the Rural Radio Network from the Nebraska Soybean Board Studios.
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Darling, I've wasted a lot of years not seeing the real you. But tonight your beauty is shining through. And I never took the time to let you know. So before he takes you away,

0: That's easy. You look so good in love in George Strait here on ADDKRV, and we've got Sports Nightly coming up tonight at 6 o'clock. Sports Nightly crew talking with Nebraska Volleyball's Harper Murray in the first hour. 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
1: The devil went down to Georgia. He was looking for a soul to steal. He was in a bind because he was way behind, and he was willing to make a deal. When he came across this young man sawing on a fiddle and playing it hot, and the devil jumped up on a hickory stump and said, "Boy, let me tell you what. I guess you didn't know it, but I'm a fiddle player too. And if you'd care to take a dare, I'll make a bet with you. Now you play pretty good fiddle, boy, but give the devil his due. I bet a fiddle of gold against your soul, because I think I'm better."

That'll wake you up this afternoon. Devin went down to Georgia and Charlie Daniels Band here on 880 KRVN. Some breaking Husker volleyball news this afternoon. Nebraska's Andy Jackson, Harper Murray, and Bergen Riley on the Player of the Year watch list. The three Husker seniors among 30 players on the Player of the Year watch list. And we've got 10% of them right in Nebraska. Jackson coming up, of course, a junior campaign where she was named the coach's middle blocker of the year. Murray earning All-American, All-Big Ten first team honors for the third straight season last year, and Riley named first team All-American, also selected as the coach's center of the year and Big Ten player of the year, also Big Ten center of the year. Once again, Andy Jackson, Harper Murray, and Bergen Riley of the Husker volleyball team on the player of the year watch list. Coming up, I'll check your ag weather.

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5: With your check of ag weather, I'm Paul Perkins. Afternoon heating today could lead to a few thunderstorms. Otherwise, thunderstorms develop on the western high plains and may hold together as they move eastward for tonight through early tomorrow morning. Highs tomorrow are once again mostly in the upper 80s to the mid-90s, but could be as high as the upper 90s over southwest Nebraska and northwest Kansas. Chances are higher for a line of thunderstorms to track southeast tomorrow afternoon through tomorrow night. Late tomorrow, there is a slight risk of severe storms, level 2 of 5 for central Nebraska locations along and north of I-80, while the rest of Nebraska and Kansas are in the lower marginal risk. Locally heavy rain is possible with storms today and tomorrow, while the risk of damaging wind and hail are also possible for tomorrow. As a ridge of high pressure over the distant southwest builds back towards the plains, dry weather is expected for Friday through Monday. Highs Friday through Sunday top out in the mid-80s to the mid-90s before reaching into the upper 80s to the 90s on Monday. A front may trigger a few thunderstorms in western areas Monday night into Tuesday. Highs dropping slightly into the upper 80s to the mid-90s on Tuesday. Long-term forecast keeping our temperatures Monday through August 11th for Nebraska and Kansas and nearly all of the U.S. warmer than normal by August 11th. Our typical daytime highs start to trend more towards the mid-80s in central Nebraska, with average overnight lows in the low 60s. It looks to be a fairly dry start to August, with mostly below-normal rainfall indicated for Nebraska and Kansas Monday through August 11. Key weather factors driving the markets include widespread rain predicted from the Corn Belt and more damaging heat for Europe. On the central plains, beneficial rain is holding down temperatures. Starting tomorrow, the monsoon flow of moisture interacting with the cold front delivers much-needed Midwestern rain in the western Corn Belt. Five-day rainfall in the Midwest should reach 1 to 3 inches or more, except in the lower Great Lakes. Hot, mostly dry weather prevails across the western half of the U.S. By Saturday, highs may briefly top 105 as far north as central and eastern Montana. By Monday, heat in the west spreads through the northern plains and upper Midwest. Towards the middle of next week, a cold front in the northern U.S. stalls and scattered rain is expected across the Corn Belt. Temperatures farther south increase next week while it's milder near and north of the front. Across Europe, yet another heat wave is beginning, bringing more crop damage to the west and now stressing better crop areas of the east. Rain is very limited through the middle of next week in Europe. Late next week, a front tracking across Europe helps to bring temperatures down and may include helpful rain. Central and northeastern China continuing to see scattered rain through next week, which largely favors reproductive defilling corn and soybeans. Despite some heat in central and northeastern China, there's no concern for corn and soybeans after several weeks of good conditions. With your check of ag weather, I'm Paul Perkins.
6: Hi, I'm Marsha Lee with the Central Platte Natural Resources District in Grand Island, Nebraska, and you're listening to the Natural Resources Report. The 30-mile irrigation district in Dawson County marked two significant milestones this month, the 100th anniversary of the 30-mile canal and Jim Harris's 50 years of service. The canal's history began in 1926 when its first water right was approved. Construction followed, and the canal was dedicated in 1928 with water rights to irrigate 15,000 acres. More than 10,000 people traveled by train to attend the dedication. The project was funded by 121 farmer stockholders and completed just 15 months after their first meeting. For a century, the canal has provided a dependable water supply for irrigators. In 2012, Central Platte NRD partnered with the 30 Mile Canal Company to improve the system and conserve water. Improvements included bridges, check and drop structures, pipelines, and flow measurement devices. Six new automated Rubicon gates were installed in 2025. The company reorganized as the 30 Mile Irrigation District in 2013. Central Platte and 30 Mile formed the Stream Flow Enhancement Alliance to coordinate excess Platte River flows to be diverted during the non-irrigation season, returning flows to the river. Manager Jim Harris also reached an extraordinary milestone this year, 50 years of service to the 30 Mile Irrigation Canal. Since 1976, Harris has performed every aspect of the canal's operation and maintenance. From managing gates to monitoring river returns, Jim's dedication and knowledge has helped provide water delivery to generations of area producers. Learn more at cpnrd.org. Thanks for tuning in. I'm Marsha Lee, keeping you informed about your natural resources and how NRDs protect lives, protect property, and protect the future.
5: 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We do have updates for those of you in Dawson, Howard, Greeley, McCook, Norris, and South Central. 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These public power districts code green the rest of the day. No control expected. And we are code green in Loup Valleys, Perennial, and Southern. Again, Loup Valleys, Perennial, and Southern code green. 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Stay tuned to KRVN for possible early release of control announcements.
7: This is Senior Branch Office Administrator Sarah De La Torre bringing you the Daily Financial Market Report on behalf of Garth Nins and Keenan Krimke, financial advisors with Edward Jones. Main equity market indexes declined more than 1.5% on renewed geopolitical tensions and investor concerns that the Fed is falling behind on inflation after it kept interest rates steady. Iran launched a missile strike on a U.S. base in Jordan that was intercepted, and President Donald Trump said the U.S. would retaliate, signaling a potential escalation following a recent pause in hostilities. In response, WTI oil prices jumped 7% to $85, still below last week's $90 peak, but up meaningfully from the $70 at the end of June. Long-term bond yields rose after the Fed meeting, while the energy sector outperformed. U.S. equities closed lower today. The Dow Jones Industrial Average closed down 1,153 points, or 2.19%, at 51,594. The NASDAQ Composite Index closed down 434 points, or 1.74%, at 24,443. The S&P 500 closed down 113 points, or 1.52%, at 7,316. And in the bond market, 10-year Treasury yields are trading higher at 4.68%. In commodity markets, the spot price of gold was up $11.30 to $4,050, and the price of crude oil was up $5.58 to $84.80. In stocks of local interest, Beck and Dickinson, 168.40, up 206. Berkshire B, 509.16, down 321. Deere & Company, 610.95, down 28.89. Union Pacific, 292.19, down 226. Johnson & Johnson, 265.53, down $1.20. PepsiCo, 143.50, up 64 cents. Walmart, 114.22, up $1.12. Procter & Gamble, 146.10, down 2.78. Tyson Foods, 61.04, down 14 cents. Wells Fargo, 83.87.

0: down $3. Verizon, $47.22, down 97 cents. Buckle, $45, down 64 cents. Kinder Morgan, $31.85, up 24 cents. This has been today's Financial Market Report, brought to you on behalf of Edward Jones, member SIPC, and Garth Mins and Keenan Krimke, serving individual investors with personalized attention and long-term financial advice at 1308 North Adams Street in Lexington. If you would like additional information, please contact our branch office at 308-324-9043. 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
2: Fox News, I'm Tom Graham. President Trump says a big hit is coming. The Pentagon expected to respond further after Iran fired several missiles toward U.S. troops in the region.
3: They've already apologized, but, you know, we got to smack them a little bit.
2: Now, last night, U.S. time, the U.S. partnered with Saudi Arabia to strike Iranian-backed militias in neighboring Iraq, killing at least 20 fighters. A sell-off on Wall Street, the Dow suffering its worst day of the year. Fox's Hillary Barsky.
4: The Dow winners, Salesforce, Chevron, and Visa. The Dow decliners, Goldman Sachs, J.P. Morgan Chase, and Caterpillar. The Dow down 1,153 points, the Nasdaq lower by 434, S&P 500 down 113.
2: A sell-off came as the Federal Reserve announced today it's leaving its key interest rate unchanged. 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
10: 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Right now, temperature is in the mid to upper 80s. Right now, from about the Ord, Broken Bow, Lexington, and Holdridge area into the Tri-Cities and much of eastern Nebraska, still temperature is in the upper 70s to the low 80s, where there's more cloud cover from Hebron into northeastern Kansas. We do have temperatures in the mid 80s generally over northern Kansas, but otherwise, temperatures right now in the low 90s from Valentine down to the Sand Hills, Ogallala, North Platte, on into southwestern Nebraska and northern Kansas. Still some, make that northwest Kansas, still a little bit of light rain stretchy from Concordia down to around Salina and McPherson. And generally, it is right along Highway 81 there. For fuel cycle readings, A lot of us with fuel cycle readings in the low to mid 90s, but as hot as the upper 90s to the low 100s from the Nebraska Sand Hills down through northwestern areas of Kansas. In central Nebraska, we do have a 20 to 30% chance of a thunderstorm for tonight. Lows in the upper 60s to around 70. Southeast winds at 10 to 15. Partly cloudy skies by tomorrow afternoon after some morning clouds. 40% chance of a thunderstorm for tomorrow, but mainly during the afternoon. Highs tomorrow up around 90 and a southeast wind at 15 to 25. 70% chance of thunderstorms tomorrow night. Still a slight chance on Friday morning. Also a slight chance of thunderstorms Monday night through next Wednesday. Friday and Saturday, highs in the low to mid 80s. We'll be in the mid to upper 80s on Sunday. Right around 90 on Monday. Then back off into the mid to upper 80s for highs Tuesday and for next Wednesday. In Nebraska tonight, a 40 to 50% chance of thunderstorms in the Panhandle and east. Slight chance elsewhere. Lows tonight mostly 65 to 70. Low 70s in the east. Sunshine to partly cloudy for tomorrow and Friday. 40 to 50% chance of thunderstorms. West central, central, and east tomorrow. Highs of 85 to 90 if you're along and east of Highway 183. Otherwise, the low to mid 90s. Tomorrow night, thunderstorms likely in the central and east. A chance for the west central to the southwest. Friday, still a slight chance of a thunderstorm in the central and east during the morning. Highs in the low to mid 80s in the central and east. Otherwise, right around 90. In northwest and north central Kansas, a 40% chance of thunderstorms in the northwest tonight. Slight chance for the north central. Lows right around 70. Sunny to partly cloudy tomorrow and Friday. Slight chance of a thunderstorm tomorrow morning for the north central. Highs in the mid to upper 90s. Tomorrow night, a 60% chance of thunderstorms in the north central. Slight chance for the northwest. Still a slight chance of a thunderstorm for north central Kansas Friday morning. And highs right around 90. Northeast Colorado, 60% chance of thunderstorms this evening. Slight chance after midnight. Lows in the low 60s. Sunny tomorrow and Friday. Mid-90s tomorrow. Right around 90 on Friday. Here at KRVN, we have a partly cloudy sky. Humidity at 67% from a dew point of 73. Current temperature at KRVN is 87. Feeling like 95. 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
18: Pie. 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Start on

0: 240. Angus steers. Gothier with 173. Angus bangs vaccinated heifer. Heifers are exposed. Low birth weight Angus for 60 days. Very front end all in town. West with 140. Angus bangs fall calf heifer. Godfredson with 130. Black steer and pregged open heifer. Gehring with 80 head of Char Cross. Bull and heifer fall calves. Rawhide Ranch 75. Black and baldy steer and heifer. Madsen 70 head of black and red and red baldy steers. Along 50 head of black steer. George E. Smith 50 head of Angus fall calf steers. Plus many, many more. Again, this Friday, 6,000 high-quality fall calves, yearlings, and spring calves start at 8 o'clock in the morning Central Time, way up sell Saturday. That's all this Friday, Fort Pierce Livestock.
1: Five. I get 23, $40, you're down five.
2: Hello, this is Doug Day with Dave's Auction Realty. 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
1: Five. I get 23, $40,
3: you're down. 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calvers, T&L Livestock, 60 Black and Black Baldy 3 to 6 year old cows, bred black starting September 1st for 65 days. Thompson Farms, 60 cows, 7 to 9 years old. 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
1: Five. I get 23, $40, you're down five.
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More chances to register you to win our three big prizes we're giving away for a 75th birthday, Chevy Silverado and a Yamaha Kodiak 450 and a Broil King Grill. You can register to win this evening. Harlan County Fair in Orleans before you head in for the Ranch Rodeo, 6 until 8. Also, several businesses in Aurora Friday afternoon, 2 until 4.

0: Here's the Hag, going where the lonely go, 880-KRVN. Coming up, we do have the latest from the News Center. Happy 55th birthday to the Egg McMuffin, Herb Peterson. He created the Egg McMuffin breakfast sandwich out of frustration 55 years ago. He was hungry for breakfast, but McDonald's, they didn't open until 11. As a newly minted McDonald's owner in 1971, Peterson, believing he was not the only McDonald's fan who was hungry before 11, so he asked a blacksmith to make an egg ring to keep the fried egg round and tidy for a handheld sandwich. Peterson making the Egg McMuffin at his McDonald's in Santa Barbara, and he asked Ray Kroc, the McDonald's founder and Peterson close friend, to give it a look the next time he stopped by. Peterson set up a display, won over Kroc, the McDonald's founder, and the Egg McMuffin, debuting 4 years later in 1975, made once again 55 years ago.
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7: Emergency crews responded after Region 26 Emergency Management and the Sherman County Sheriff's Office received a 911 call shortly after 5 p.m. on Tuesday, requesting grain bin extrication equipment at a location south of Ashton, Nebraska. The Sherman County Sheriff's Office says several local fire departments were paged to assist with manpower and equipment. The individual was located and recovered from the grain bin. The Sheriff's Office says the

0: Name of the person will not be released pending notification of next of kin. Fire departments and agencies assisting at the scene included Ashton Fire, Loop City Fire, Rockville Fire, Arcadia Fire, Farwell Fire, Bolas Fire, Ashton Rockville Loop City Cooperative Ambulance, and Air Care. The sheriff's office says no further information is being released. Troopers with the Nebraska State Patrol have arrested a Grand Island man after finding over 5 pounds of suspected cocaine during a traffic stop on I-80. Friday, July 24th, at approximately 11.05 a.m., a trooper saw a Mercedes sedan following a semi at an unsafe distance. The trooper performed a traffic stop near mile marker 255 on I-80 near Elm Creek. During the traffic stop, the trooper detected the odor of marijuana coming from inside the vehicle. A search of the vehicle revealed approximately 5.6 pounds of suspected cocaine concealed in a backpack in the passenger area of the vehicle. Troopers also found 21 grams of marijuana and a little over $1,800 in cash in the vehicle. The driver, Derry Zuleta Anzora, 23 of Grand Island, was arrested for possession of cocaine, possession with intent to distribute, possession of money during a drug violation, and no drug tax stamp. He was lodged in Dawson County Jail. For KRVN News, I'm Ellen Simmons.
1: Tension irrigators on low management following public power districts set to go code red at 545. Custer, Dawson, Howard Greeley, McCook, Norris, South Central, Southwest, and Twin Valleys. Again, scheduled to go code red at 545 are Custer, Dawson, Howard Greeley, McCook, Norris, South Central, Southwest, and Twin Valleys. Code green the rest of the day and no control expected. Loop Valleys, Perennial, and Southern. Again, Loop Valleys, Perennial, and Southern. Code green the rest of the day. Stay tuned to KRVN for possible early release of control announcements.
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3: Putting Iran on notice. I'm Lisa Lacerra, Fox News. President Trump warns another big hit is coming after Tehran fired missiles toward U.S. troops in the Middle East.
4: President Trump says after five ballistic missiles were fired at U.S. troops in Jordan, it is the U.S.'s turn to hit back.
5: It was a different group than we're dealing with. They've already apologized. But, you know, we got to smack them a little bit.
4: Despite the escalating attacks between the U.S. and Iran, the president says a deal to end the war is still possible.
5: And we'll see if we get there with an agreement at some point, but we're going to hit them very hard.
4: Drone strikes have also hit two natural gas ships at a port in Egypt. It is not clear yet who is responsible. President Trump says he has been briefed.
3: Fox's Jared Halpern at the White House on a report that China was selling weapons to Iran. The president said President Xi told him he would not partake. The president with the comments during an announcement about plans to renovate Dulles Airport outside Washington. The price tag, $20 billion.
5: You'll walk right across the street. And you'll have a glass bridge, a number of glass bridges that will go right into the terminal.
3: The president says the project also calls for adding gates and a new garage that'll accommodate 30,000 vehicles. A judge has ruled Wisconsin voters who have already returned their absentee ballots for the state's primary are not allowed to void them and request a new one. For the fifth straight time, the Federal Reserve decides to leave a key interest rate unchanged.
6: The economy is showing impressive resilience. Even with recent shocks, the trends are positive and reveal solid growth.
3: Fed Chair Kevin Warsh, some economists had predicted the central bank would raise rates by a quarter of a percentage point. Wall Street stocks sank after the Fed chose to not raise the rates. The Dow lost 1,163 points. The Nasdaq off 433. The S&P minus 112. 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

0: Japan's prime minister says rescue teams are in a race against time, with 13 people confirmed dead from yesterday's earthquake.
1: Prime Minister Sake Takeuchi says people are still waiting to be rescued. Calling it a race against time, she promised all available resources are being committed. A shopping mall and a paper factory are among the locations being worked on. The quake hit the country's Kumamoto prefecture in the southwest yesterday with a locally reported magnitude of 7.1. 750,000 people have been sent to evacuation centres. More than 36,000 homes are without power, with temperatures reaching a humid 93 degrees. Jonathan Savage, Fox News.
0: Oscar-winning actor Jared Leto is denying allegations of sexual misconduct and assault after four women came forward in a BBC documentary. The four women say Leto was an adult and they were teenagers when the assaults occurred between 2002 and 2016. The BBC says it corroborated the women's accusations. Video released of former Dallas Cowboys quarterback Tony Romo's OWI arrest in Milwaukee last week.
2: Returning from a golf outing to his parents' home, Wisconsin native Tony Romo pulled over in Milwaukee on I-43 Thursday.
3: How many drinks have you had?
2: Body cam shows Romo later taking a field sobriety test at the Milwaukee County Sheriff's Office.
4: Did I pass this test?
3: You turn around.
4: No, I didn't. Huh?
2: The 46-year-old former star QB never mentioned his celebrity status before or after he was later booked, then released for a first offense OWI and refusal to take a breath test. Jeff Manasso, Fox News.
0: Romo was given a September court date, though Wisconsin law does not require him to show up in person. A first-of-its-kind study suggests invasive mold infections may be an underestimated and potentially deadly threat. I'm Lisa Lucera. This is Fox News.
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7: 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Right now, we do have temperatures in the mid to upper 80s from North Platte to Broken Bow, Lexington, and Holdridge. Make that Broken Bow and Lexington to the Tri-Cities into much of eastern Nebraska. Still, temperatures only at 83 right now in Holdridge and in the Hebron area. And also some temperatures more so in the low 80s as you go into northeast Kansas. Otherwise, the mid-80s from mid and upper 80s from Norton on over to Concordia, Kansas. Temperatures as warm as some low 90s in the Nebraska Sandhills down through Ogallala, Imperial, McCook into northwest Kansas, and much of northeastern areas of Colorado. Teaming up that temperature with the humidity, a lot of us with feels like readings right now in the low to mid 90s, up to 98 on the feels like reading, where that humidity is higher in New York area, and also where the warmer temperatures are from the Nebraska Sandhills down to Ogallala, North Platte, northwest Kansas, and northeastern areas of Colorado. Currently up to 103 on the feels like reading in Oberlin. Spotty shower is trying to get going into northern areas of Cherry County, just to the west of Valentine. Otherwise, a lot of the activity pretty sparse. Trying to get going into eastern Wyoming, into central Colorado, but really nothing too organized. In central Nebraska, 20 to 30% chance of a thunderstorm for tonight. Lows in the upper 60s to around 70. Southeast winds at 10 to 15. Clouds start the day tomorrow morning, then becoming partly cloudy. 40% chance of a thunderstorm through the day, mainly during the afternoon. Highs tomorrow up around 90 and a southeast wind at 15 to 25. 70% chance of thunderstorms for tomorrow night. Also a slight chance for Friday morning and Monday night through next Wednesday. Highs for Friday and Saturday in central Nebraska in the low to mid 80s. Mid to upper 80s expected on Sunday, right around 90 on Monday, the mid to upper 80s for Tuesday and for next Wednesday. Could lead to a few, could see a bit of pop-up thunderstorm activity this late afternoon with some heating. Otherwise, thunderstorms on the western high plains may hold together as they move eastward tonight into early tomorrow morning. Highs tomorrow mostly in the upper 80s to the mid-90s, but parts of northwest Kansas may top out tomorrow in the upper 90s. Chances higher for a line of thunderstorms to track southeast for tomorrow afternoon through tomorrow night. Late tomorrow, we do have a slight risk of severe storms, level 2 of 5 for central Nebraska locations, along and north of I-80. Rest of Nebraska, Kansas in the lower marginal risk. Damaging wind and hail are the main threats for tomorrow. Due to plentiful moisture, could see some locally heavy rain with those thunderstorms tonight, also for tomorrow night. As a ridge of high pressure over the desert southwest builds back towards the plains, dry weather expected for Friday into Monday. Friday through the weekend, highs cooling into the 80s to the low 90s. Monday is warmer, highs in the upper 80s to the 90s. A front may trigger a few thunderstorms in the west and central Monday night through next Wednesday. Tuesday, next Wednesday, highs dropping back just slightly into the mid-80s to the mid-90s. In Nebraska tonight, a 40 to 50% chance of thunderstorms in the panhandle and east. Otherwise, just a slight chance. Lows tonight mostly 65 to 72. Low 70s in the southwest. Sunshine to partly cloudy for tomorrow and Friday. 40 to 50% chance of thunderstorms for tomorrow in the west, central, central, and east. Highs of 85 to 90 if you're east of Highway 183. Otherwise, the low to mid-90s. Tomorrow night, thunderstorms likely in the central and east. A chance for the west, central, to the southwest. Friday, slight chance of a thunderstorm in the central and east during the morning. Highs in the low to mid-80s in the central and east. Otherwise, right around 90. Northwest and north central Kansas, 40% chance of thunderstorms in the northwest tonight. Slight chance for the north central. Lows right around 70. 70 to partly cloudy for tomorrow and Friday. Slight chance of a thunderstorm in north central Kansas tomorrow morning. Highs in the mid to upper 90s. Tomorrow night, 60% chance of thunderstorms in the north central. Slight chance for the northwest. Slight chance of a thunderstorm for north central Kansas on Friday morning. And highs right around 90. Northeast Colorado, 60% chance of thunderstorms this evening. Slight chance after midnight, lows in the low 60s. Sunny tomorrow and Friday, mid-90s tomorrow. Highs on Friday, right around 90. At KRVN, a sunny sky. South winds at 10, humidity at 73% at 70 with the dew point. At humidity at 70% with the dew point at 73. In our KRVN studio, current temperature sitting at 86. Figure in that humidity, it feels like it's 92. KRVN this evening up next. 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
7: Welcome to KRVN this evening. Today is Rain Day, celebrating the vital role of rain in sustaining life. We know about that here in the summertime. Rain Day originated in the late 1800s when Pennsylvania pharmacist William Allison noticed it always seemed to rain on July 29th. And for a lot of us today, it already did, maybe some more tonight. At supper, some good food options, National Chicken Wing Day and National Lasagna Day. Celebrities with birthdays, including country singer Martina McBride at 60. Actor Robert Fuller, he starred in Laramie and Emergency. Today he is 93. Roz Kelly, she was Fonzie's girlfriend Pinky Tuscadero in Happy Days at 84. Documentary filmmaker Kim Burns today, 53. Will Wheaton, he was Gordy in Stand By Me. Today he is 54. Also, Dallas Cowboys quarterback Dak Prescott today, 35.
11: For KRVN News, I'm Alex Amakey. Emergency crews responded after Region 26 Emergency Management and the Sherman County Sheriff's Office received a 911 call shortly after 5 p.m. Tuesday requesting grain bin extraction equipment at a location south of Ashton, Nebraska. The Sherman County Sheriff's Office says several local fire departments were paged to assist with manpower and equipment. The individual was located and recovered from the grain bin. The Sheriff's Office says the name of the person will not be released pending notification of next of kin. Fire departments and agencies assisting at the scene included Ashton, Loup City, Rockville, Arcadia, Farwell, Bolas, and the Ashton-Rockville-Loup City Cooperative Ambulance and Air Care. The Sheriff's Office says no further information is being released. Troopers with the Nebraska State Patrol have arrested a Grand Island man after finding 5 pounds of suspected cocaine during a traffic stop on I-80. On Friday at approximately 11.05 a.m., a trooper saw a Mercedes sedan following a semi at an unsafe distance. The trooper performed a traffic stop on mile marker 255 on I-80 near Elm Creek. During the traffic stop, the trooper detected the odor of marijuana coming from inside the vehicle. A search of the vehicle revealed approximately 5.6 pounds of suspected cocaine concealed in a backpack in the passenger area of the vehicle. Troopers also found 21 grams of marijuana and $1,880 in cash in the vehicle. The driver, 23-year-old Dairi Zaleta Anzora of Grand Island, was arrested for possession of cocaine, possession with intent to distribute, possession of money during a drug violation, and no drug tax stamp. He was lodged in the Dawson County Jail. A 63-year-old Texas man died Sunday morning following a two-vehicle crash in Garfield County. According to the Garfield County Sheriff's Office, emergency responders were dispatched just before 9:30 a.m. Sunday after receiving a report of a two-vehicle accident involving multiple injuries and one unresponsive person. When first responders arrived, they found 63-year-old Todd Richardson of Sinton, Texas, deceased at the scene. Authorities say Richardson's immediate family have been notified. You can read more on the story at our website, krvn.com. The Nebraska State Bar Association has released its 2026 Judicial Performance Evaluation. Lawyers polled it said that 98% of the 132 judges in the state should be retained. More than half of those judges scored 90% or higher. Another 34% scored between 80 to 89%. 5% scored within 70 to 79%. The NSBA has conducted this poll every 2 years since 1984. NSBA President Honorable John Girard said the poll gives judges feedback and it helps the public understand how Nebraska picks and keeps judges so voters can make better choices. Ultimately, just over 1,000 members completed the evaluation. The American Bar Association Center for Bar Leadership in Chicago compiled the results. You can view the results at www.nebar.com. Finally, in news today, the personal finance company WalletHub says that Nebraska's health care is among the top in states across the nation. The Cornhusker State was ranked by the company 8th in access, 16th in outcome, and 21st in cost. Among nearby states, Iowa ranked 3rd overall, with Colorado 9th, Kansas 11th, right behind Nebraska was ranked 10th overall, South Dakota was 12th, Missouri was 23rd, and Wyoming was 37th. More news 24/7, KRVN.com. I'm Alex Amakey.
12: I'm Peter.

0: To hear more, visit dan.democrat. 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
4: Well, four games against power conference opponents and a neutral site matchup with Boise State. Highlight the Nebraska men's basketball non-conference slate that was announced today. Huskers, who are coming off a school record 28-win season and the program's first Sweet 16 appearance, will also face a Missouri squad that's projected to contend for the SEC title. With a trio of Big East programs in Providence, Butler, and Creighton all on the schedule, Huskers will get things going with an exhibition game on October the 9th against St. Louis. A week later, they'll be at BYU in an exhibition game, and then very exciting matchup on Monday, October 26th in Grand Island when they will square off against Kansas State. Husker volleyball's Andy Jackson, Harper Murray, and Bergen Riley were all named to the AVCA Player of the Year watch list today. Three Huskers seniors are among 30 other players from across the country. Now, mid-season additions to the list will come in October, and the semifinalists will be named in November. Finalists will be announced on December 14th. 10 years after sharing one of the greatest single days in Hastings College sports history, as they captured two NAIA national titles on December 3rd of 2016, seven standout student-athletes and two legendary teams will be enshrined into the 37th annual class of the Hastings College Athletic Hall of Fame. The induction reception and banquet will take place in conjunction with Hastings College homecoming events on Saturday, September 26th. The 2016 volleyball team, which captured the GPAC regular season and tournament championships and the NAIA national championship, will be honored, along with the men's soccer team that year, which captured the conference regular season and tournament championships and the NAIA national championship, will also be honored. UNK offensive line will be led by center Carter Klein this fall, who played his high school football at Pleasanton. Now, over the years, he has certainly made his mark for the team, and he's been really impressed with the team's off-season work.
5: Yeah, I think we're all extremely ready to get back on the field. You know, we've just been grinding this whole summer now, and so it'll be good to get the pads back on and start hitting each other. We've had a great summer, great attendance. Guys have been showing up and working, so I am excited to see some of the guys that will step up for us and help us out this season.
4: Klein developed into an all-conference level center a year ago, and he says heading into his senior campaign, he has certainly tried to be more of a leader.
5: Just trying to get guys there if they weren't there. Like I said, we had great numbers, but still, of course, some guys will miss some days, and you got to try and get them there. I tried to step more into a vocal role, like within the weight room, you know, just getting guys fired up, because sometimes it is hard for guys to get fired up at 6 in the morning. So trying to get them going, and yeah, it's what I've been attempting to do.
4: My complete interview with Carter can be seen on our social media platforms. He has certainly prospered on and off the field for the Lopers. He started all 11 games last year, was named second team all MIAA, and was selected as an MIAA scholar athlete. He made the MIAA academic honor roll and was a candidate for UNK's male student athlete of the year. Preseason camp opens up for the Lopers on Monday. That is a look at sports. For more, you can find that anytime at KRVN.com. I'm Jason Jorgensen.
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10: 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Here's Chris Whitting.
11: Stan was a class act. No wonder, since Stan happened to teach high school students. Stan was a tutor who helped struggling kids catch up in class. The work kept him busy, teaching kids different subjects during the day and teaching them in the evenings, too. He loved helping students do better in school, but financially felt he could do better. But there weren't enough hours in the day. Then he heard about a new standardized test called the SAT. Instantly, Stan realized if the test was standard, the tutoring could be standard, too. Soon, he set up schools nationwide. And today, even computer software bears his name. What is Stan's full name? Stanley Kaplan. His Kaplan, Inc. is a billion-dollar business. With the Success Journal, I'm Chris Whitting.
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22: Fox News, I'm Tom Graham. President Trump says a big hit is coming. The Pentagon expected to respond further after Iran fired several missiles toward U.S. troops in the region.
23: They've already apologized. But, you know, we got to smack them a little bit.
22: Now, last night, U.S. time, the U.S. partnered with Saudi Arabia to strike Iranian-backed militias in neighboring Iraq, killing at least 20 fighters. A sell-off on Wall Street, the Dow suffering its worst day of the year. Fox's Hillary Barsky.
24: The Dow winners, Salesforce, Chevron, and Visa. The Dow decliners, Goldman Sachs, J.P. Morgan Chase, and Caterpillar. The Dow down 1,153 points. The Nasdaq lower by 434. S&P 500 down 113.
22: A sell-off came as the Federal Reserve announced today it's leaving its key interest rate unchanged. 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
3: 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Still a lot of temperatures in the low 90s from the Nebraska Sandhills down through Ogallala, the Imperial and McCook area into northwest Kansas and northeastern Colorado. Many of us with temperatures in the mid to upper 80s from North Platte to Broken Bow, Lexington, and the Holdage area on into the Tri-Cities and much of eastern Nebraska. Otherwise, some temperatures as cool still as the low 80s from Concordia into northeastern Kansas, much of north-central Kansas with temperatures right now in the mid to upper 80s. Figuring in that heat with the humidity, mostly feels like readings in the low to mid 90s, but we're as high as 98 on the feels like reading in York, thanks to higher humidity. Also, some higher humidity readings in northeastern Nebraska, and for where the feels like readings is right around 100, 101 on the feels like reading in Neely, and also some upper 90s to the low 100s from Ogallala and North Platte into northwest Kansas, up to 101 on your feels like reading in Oberlin. Central Nebraska forecast, a 30% chance of a thunderstorm tonight. Lows in the upper 60s to around 70, and a southeast wind at 10 to 15. Starting off with some clouds tomorrow morning, then becoming partly cloudy. 40% chance of a thunderstorm, primarily in the afternoon, a high up around 90, and a southeast wind at 15 to 25. 70% chance of thunderstorms tomorrow night. Slight chance lasting into Friday morning. Then that other slight chance of thunderstorms Monday night through next Wednesday. Highs for Friday and Saturday in the low to mid 80s. Mid to upper 80s for Sunday. Right around 90 on Monday. Then the mid to upper 80s expected for Tuesday and for next Wednesday here in central Nebraska. Thunderstorms on the western high plains mainly hold together as they move eastward for tonight into early tomorrow morning. Our highs tomorrow mostly in the upper 80s to the mid 90s, but parts of northwest Kansas topping out in the upper 90s. Chances are higher for a line of thunderstorms to track southeast tomorrow afternoon through tomorrow night. Late in the day tomorrow, we do have a slight risk of severe storms, level 2 of 5. If you're in central Nebraska, along and north of I-80, otherwise in Nebraska and Kansas, the lower marginal risk. Damaging wind and hail are the main threats due to plentiful moisture, possibility of locally heavy rain for storms tonight, and again for tomorrow night. If you want to see more on the severe weather risk for tomorrow, you can check out our KRVN Facebook page. As a ridge of high pressure over the desert southwest builds back towards the plains, we'll see dry weather for Friday through Monday, Friday through the weekend. Highs in the 80s to the low 90s. Monday is warmer. Highs in the upper 80s to the 90s. A front may trigger a few thunderstorms in the west and central Monday night through next Wednesday. Tuesday next Wednesday, highs dropping back into the mid-80s to the mid-90s. At KRVN, a southeast wind at 12. Humidity 71% from the dew point at 73. Our current temperature is 86. Feels like right now 92. 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

Gelistan from Glenn Campbell here on 880 KRVN. Our Funny Games crew going to be at the Harlan County Fair in Orleans this evening. 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

0: holding a good hand, and Lee Greenwood, 888-KRVN. There's a new record for eating fish sticks. A 32-year-old Nathan Davies of England. He set a new Guinness World Record, consuming 15 fish sticks in a minute. Yeah, 15 fish sticks in a minute. Davies said he could have eaten more if the fish sticks had been allowed to cool longer. You'd have to have a real taste for fish sticks with that.
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0: 880 KRVM music there from Sawyer Brown. Right now, our Fun and Games crew getting set up at the Harlan County Fair in Orleans. 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You can get registered to win our three big prizes: Chevy Silverado, Yamaha Kodiak 450, and a Royal King Grill. Also, we are going to be in Aurora, stopping by several businesses Friday afternoon, 2 until 4, for your chance to register to win. Going to be at the Hamilton County Fair Friday evening, 5 until 7 in Aurora. Over the weekend, we'll be in the Brady Days Parade Saturday morning at 10:30. Registration's up until 1. Overton Block Party that evening, 5 until 7. Also, the Frontier County Fair in Stockville Saturday evening, 6 until 8.
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5: 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Welcome back to Sports Nightly with Kyle Crooks. I'm Jessica Cootie. We did have a text on the text line come in from Bartman. Going back to our conversation we were having in the first segment and some of the news items, if you will, from Troy Dannon and talking about the scheduling and the future. He weighed in and said, my thoughts on schedules. Big Ten should do like the SEC, 3 non-con games. One has to be a power conference game. Other two can be cupcakes. No one wants to watch Bowling Green over Tennessee.
6: Well, that's mean. Bowling Green has a heart, too. I mean, I don't think anybody disagrees with that. Right? Mm-hmm. Yeah. We'd all rather see Tennessee. If Tennessee was coming to Memorial Stadium, or if we were going to Neyland, I mean, I'd be thinking about that game every single day leading up. I mean, I'd be juiced right now for that game. Everybody understands that it sets up a completely different vibe of your off season, of a sense of urgency. The reality is the way the playoff is set up as currently structured, that nobody has incentive to do that. And that's why, you know, the SEC has created a mandate, of course, to have. But you look at the Huskers' schedule in coming years, like I said before, they are, aside from this year and next, you're going to be playing Oklahoma, Oklahoma State. You have Cincinnati again. You have, I'm missing out on a few, but I mentioned them before. There's like four or five that are scheduled for the future of non-conference power teams that are going to be on your schedule. So in the near future, it's certainly going to be a part of what Nebraska's doing. It's just these next couple of years, it is what it is. Next year, you have the limited capacity once they do the demolition of the south side of the stadium in December after this season. So that's why they didn't want to. I think Tennessee, would this have been this the year that we would have gone to Tennessee as opposed to Tennessee coming here? I think, yeah. So we would have gone to Tennessee this year, and then they would have had a return trip, I think, the following year. And, of course, the stadium limited capacity would have hurt what that game could have possibly been in 2027. So that's part of why Troy had mentioned that series had been canceled because of what the stadium

0: situation was going to look like. But I don't have any arguments with Bartman. I would love to see a non-conference power game. But it sounds like the Big Ten might be moving to potentially a 10-conference game season before they would go to mandating a non-conference Power Four.
1: And again, as we've talked about, with the expansion of the playoff, it allows for a little bit more potentially of a margin of error if you're playing one of those big-time matchups in the non-conference. You know, if you lose to a top team, it's not going to hurt
0: lower risk
1: chances. You know, it's you still have more, but you have potential to continue to win games and still be very much in it. And I think that's what we heard from Petiti, is just making maybe more meaningful games in November, but also kind of gives you some incentive to also schedule those games that you're not going to get punished for if you lose it.
0: You know what I would love to do, and they do this in basketball, you have to make the numbers work because the two conferences, the SEC and the Big Ten and the ACC and the Big 12, there's a lot of different numbers for total number of teams, but having an SEC Big Ten challenge, say it's in the week three of the season, the top team in the standings of the SEC plays the top team in the Big Ten, and then you go down the standings. So the Huskers finished 11th in the Big Ten last year. They played the 11th best team in the SEC, and you'd have sort of like a challenge like they do in basketball, and you could mix it up every year. The ACC plays the SEC, the Big 12 plays the Big Ten, and you create more of an interesting non-conference. But part of that, like you said, it's going to have to be the expansion of the playoff because it creates a lower risk in your scheduling and what your resume potentially could be. But also there's a higher reward. If you win some of those games, it makes it a little bit easier to get into that 24-team field.
1: All right, time for a break. We're back to wrap up hour number one next.
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1: 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Welcome back. Final segment of hour number one of Sports Nightly. With Kyle Crooks, I'm Jessica Cootey. So tomorrow, again, Big Ten Media Days for Nebraska. And with that comes an updated media guide, roster updated on the website. And one notable change is that Jeremiah Jones has gone from wide receiver to defensive line. Redshirt freshman, 6'4", listed at 230. How about that move, Kyle? He when we saw him
0: looks like
1: media
0: one
1: day, he is huge, massive.
0: Yeah, I mean, we've said it. He could be listed as a tight end. I mean, he's been a wide receiver here, and who knows, we can ask Coach Rhule, and I'm sure he might be asked tomorrow as part of the reasoning why he's moving from that wide receiving room to the I think he's probably going to be an edge guy, somebody who add a little bit more depth to that pass rushing room. He just, when you look at him in pads, he is a pure athlete. I would trust that guy to be able to get after the quarterback, very much like Mac Markway, who moves from the tight end room to the edge room. So you have two guys that are flipping sides of the ball to add some depth to that edge rusher room, which certainly more guys, the better there. Also, did want to update, too, part of that scrum with the media. Troy Dannon also did update on the Mekhi Nelson situation publicly. He did say that there's nothing in terms of course, the charges were dropped in the state of Florida, but there is no issue with the athletic department. He is clear with the athletic department. Now, whether Matt Rhule decides to have any sort of internal discipline within the team is a different story, and that's up to him. But as far as Troy Dannon and the athletic department, he is good to go from an institutional standpoint. He's fully eligible.
1: Yes, I'm sure that will be one of the first questions. What number question do you think that will be asked about him?
0: On the podium, I don't think we'll get right to him on the podium, on the television podium. I think the side session will be the first question.
1: And, you know, another update, Carter Nelson still listed as a tight end. Got another comment about that in the
0: chat. Again, the way that that was talked about, and that was something that DB brought up, there's a little nuance as to what he meant when he said that. It's more how they utilize him as a tight end is a lot what you see in certain ways as a wide receiver, and he has that pass catching skill set, but he is in the tight end room. That has never changed. And
1: DB never said that he was a wide receiver.
0: Didn't say that he was in the wide receiver room. No.
1: You just said how they're going to use him might look a little different, but
0: yes.
1: He's still a tight end.
0: Also, Tyke Hayes, Jess, is officially on the roster, too. A lot of the weights are out, like Jamal Rhule's weight is. We'll have Corey Campbell as well next week on the show.
1: By the way, I don't have a timer.
0: Okay, so. I could do that. But we will have Corey Campbell on the show next week, the head of strength and conditioning. We'll talk about, probably have him on Monday. Talk about what the offseason was like. The guys finished up their summer workouts on Monday. They're reporting for fall camp on Tuesday. So we'll dive into the secret sauce of what this past month was like. It's the biggest month for the strength staff and for Corey Campbell, because he could truly get their hands on them without, you know, organized practices. But once fall camp starts, of course, he still has a big hand in that with weight room and all of that, and he'll be a huge part of fall camp. But we'll get sort of the inside scoop on what the month of July was like for Corey Campbell and his staff. Still plenty more to do. Damon Benning, aforementioned, joins the show in the second hour.
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